0: The White House says President Trump's decision to fly aboard the older Air Force One during part of his return from Turkey was part of a security strategy. Officials describe the move as a form of distraction and misdirection designed to protect the president from potential threats. The president has repeatedly said he remains a top target of Iran amid renewed tensions in the Middle East. Willie Nelson, The White House.
1: There were more attacks between the U.S. and Iran today. Iran responded to the U.S. strikes by targeting American allied Mideast nations.
2: Missile alert sirens went off in Bahrain, Kuwait, and Qatar this morning as Iran retaliated. There's no word on if there's any damage in those Gulf countries, but it just shows how everything is escalating, and this interim deal to try to end the war now looks increasingly at risk as this crossfire continues.
1: Correspondent John Gambrell reporting. There's a parasitic infection spreading in the Midwest with over 1,000 cases already confirmed.
3: Cyclospora is a parasite that causes severe diarrhea. It spreads through contaminated food and water, often linked to fresh produce. The largest cyclospora outbreak is in Michigan. Investigations are underway in 28 other states, including Ohio. No deaths have been reported. The CDC says cyclospora is usually not life-threatening and can be treated with antibiotics. Experts say finding the source of the outbreak can be difficult, and it's best to cook vegetables. Cyclospora can really stick to some foods, so washing may not eliminate the risk of infection. I'm Ed Donahue.
1: On Wall Street, the Dow by 139 points, the NASDAQ rose 336, the S&P advanced 60. This is SRN News. A warning from a Christian researcher, correspondent Michael Harrington reports.
4: Tens of millions of Americans say they are believers, but Dr. George Barna says those numbers are soft. The head of the Cultural Research Center has been doing a lot of polling and concludes that, quote, increasingly American Christianity is based on feelings rather than biblical truth or knowledge. Stunningly few adults in national survey after national survey qualify as biblically defined disciples. Most people's only real goal is to experience life on their terms. Michael Harrington reporting.
1: Christian missionaries with the evangelical organization Crew are gathering once a week in VR Chat, a popular social platform where millions of people from around the world interact through avatars. As more people build friendships and spend significant portions of their lives in virtual spaces, Crew's missionaries are adapting familiar evangelistic practices to reach them. This is SRN News. News outlets are asking a judge to sanction OpenAI in a copyright fight. We hear more on this developing story from correspondent Lisa Dwyer reporting.
5: The New York Times, the Daily News, and other media outlets are asking a federal judge to impose sanctions on OpenAI, escalating a legal fight over copyright. The newspapers allege the ChatGPT maker is hiding evidence important to what could be a landmark copyright infringement trial over how OpenAI and its business partner Microsoft built their AI technologies using millions of news articles. At issue is whether AI chatbots are unfairly competing as an information source, siphoning off web traffic without doing the journalistic work it took to gather the news. I'm Lisa Dwyer.
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7: 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Right now in Greenville, we have fair skies. It's still hanging in about 85 degrees out there. I'm going to drop down to 73 before it's over with. And tomorrow is going to be a bit of a changeable day. The high tomorrow should be 95 degrees, but in the afternoon we see a fairly decent chance for some showers, some thunder showers. Low tomorrow night, 75. And then the same thing happens on Saturday, 92 degrees with 40% chance. And then by Sunday evening, or Sunday, our high will be 88 degrees, cloudy with a good chance for some rain. Stay with us, won't you? The Calvary Cross Quartet's coming along as that Footsteps I Hear. Simple Faith Quartet's coming around with I Made a Vow to the Lord. And the Jimmy Justice Family, So Many Reasons. Concord Youth Choir, I'm Still Amazed. And Charles Johnson's going to sing Standing on the Promises. Gospel Plowboys, No One Ever Cared for Me Like Jesus. And the Slideshow Family, No One can't get blood from a turnip. So stay with us, won't you? And enjoy the good things of WTBI.

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0: Hello, this is Pastor Doug Benton right here at Tabernacle Baptist Church in Greenville, South Carolina. And we are coming to you today with a need for our Tabernacle Children's Home. Our mission has always been to provide a safe, loving, and faith-centered environment for children who have nowhere else to turn. Since 1962, Tabernacle Children's Home has given a secure place for children to grow, learn, and experience God's love. Our current facility is now not in compliance with many codes. Through much prayer and counsel, we are endeavoring on a new building for our children. They're unable to continue to sleep in this current building. A project of this magnitude requires partnership from many. Your generous gift will translate into walls, rooms, and a foundation of stability. We are looking at $4 million to build this children's home. 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You can also go to Tabernacle Baptist Church website, navigate to the children's home, and there will be a PayPal tab to give online. But please remember to put new build in each gift.
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1: With SRN News, I'm Keith Peters in Washington. The preliminary hearing for the suspect in Charlie Kirk's death continued in Provo, Utah.
2: The roommate and romantic partner of the man accused of killing Charlie Kirk told investigators that defendant Tyler Robinson had said he wishes he hadn't done it. Prosecutors played parts of a video of their recorded interview with the roommate, Lance Twiggs, on the fourth day of a week-long preliminary hearing in the case.
3: Did he talk about what he had done?
4: Didn't go into detail. I just asked him in person if what he said was true the night before, and he said it was. I started crying a little bit and said he wishes he hadn't done it.
2: They also showed text messages between Robinson and Twiggs and a handwritten letter they allege Robinson left for Twiggs confessing to the crime.
1: Correspondent Hannah Schoenbaum reporting. Ukrainian drones batter Russian oil facilities and set more oil tankers ablaze.
5: Ukraine has hit more Russian oil facilities as well as setting two oil tankers ablaze in the Sea of Azov. The drone strikes on oil infrastructure across Russia have triggered a fuel crisis with gasoline shortages and fuel rationing in multiple regions. The strikes come a day after President Donald Trump pledged to grant Ukraine a license to manufacture the Patriot air defense systems. A top Ukrainian official, meanwhile, cautioned that it could take a year or more for the country to produce Patriot interceptor missiles. I'm Karen Shemmer.
1: President Trump says he believes the ceasefire with Iran is over. He says he's not sure he wants a deal anymore and says the U.S. should finish the job. But he also insists the continued attacks don't mean a return to war. On Wall Street, the Dow by 139 points. The Nasdaq rose 336, with the S&P 500 advancing by 60, oil near $72 a barrel. This is SRN News.
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1: With SRN News, I'm Keith Peters in Washington. The preliminary hearing for the suspect in Charlie Kirk's death continued in Provo, Utah.
2: The roommate and romantic partner of the man accused of killing Charlie Kirk told investigators that defendant Tyler Robinson had said he wishes he hadn't done it. Prosecutors played parts of a video of their recorded interview with the roommate, Lance Twiggs, on the fourth day of a week-long preliminary hearing in the case.
3: Did he talk about what he had done?
4: Didn't go into detail. I just asked him in person if what he said was true the night before, and he said it was. I started crying a little bit and said he wishes he hadn't done it.
2: They also showed text messages between Robinson and Twiggs and a handwritten letter they allege Robinson left for Twiggs confessing to the crime.
1: Correspondent Hannah Schoenbaum reporting. Ukrainian drones batter Russian oil facilities and set more oil tankers.

0: is ablaze.
1: Ukraine has hit more Russian oil facilities as well as setting two oil tankers ablaze in the Sea of Azov. The drone strikes on oil infrastructure across Russia have triggered a fuel crisis with gasoline shortages and fuel rationing in multiple regions. The strikes come a day after President Donald Trump pledged to grant Ukraine a license to manufacture the Patriot air defense systems. A top Ukrainian official, meanwhile, cautioned that it could take a year or more for the country to produce Patriot interceptor missiles. I'm Karen Shema.
0: President Trump says he believes the ceasefire with Iran is over. He says he's not sure he wants a deal anymore and says the U.S. should finish the job. But he also insists the continued attacks don't mean a return to war. On Wall Street, the Dow by 139 points. The Nasdaq rose 336, with the S&P 500 advancing by 60, oil near $72 a barrel. This is SRN News. Planned Parenthood spending big on the midterm.
2: The nation's largest abortion business is launching a $2 million campaign designed to defeat pro-life Republicans in November. Most of the cash will go to influencing the vote in swing districts in states such as Arizona, Colorado, Iowa, Michigan, New York, and Pennsylvania. Planned Parenthood has already spent $1.5 million on political campaigns this year. This fresh $2 million will be added on top of that. Michael Harrington reporting.
0: Texas lawmakers are considering banning foreign nationals from using surrogates in the state, raising concerns about immigration and birthright citizenship. The Texas Senate Health Committee is set to hear testimony on the issue. Many prominent pro-life organizations oppose surrogacy. While the practice is designed to bring new life into the world, the pro-life movement broadly argues the underlying processes frequently violate their core principles. This is SRN News. Markets stabilized after losses the day before.
3: Stocks rose and oil prices fell as calm returned to financial markets a day after fighting flared up again between the U.S. and Iran. The S&P 500 rose 0.8% Thursday. The Dow added 139 points. That's about 0.3%. The Nasdaq Composite rose 1.3%. Oil prices gave back much of their gain from the day before. The price of a barrel of Brent crude eased by 2.2%. Treasury yields fell in the bond market. The yield on the 10-year Treasury slipped to 4.54%. Seth Sutel, New York.
0: President Trump's plan to build a triumphal arch that would alter the Washington, D.C. skyline has won initial approval from a key federal agency, the National Capital Planning Agency. More details available at srnnews.com. From Washington, I'm Keith Peters reporting.
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And the time now in Greenville is 5 minutes after the hour of 9 p.m. And outside of our studios, we have 83 degrees going down to 73 overnight on this Thursday evening, July the 9th. 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As I say, it's 83 degrees outside under fair skies, going down to 73. And then tomorrow is going to be a warm day, 95 degrees. Good chance for some afternoon showers. And then we get into a showery period on through the weekend. So on Sunday, our high 88 degrees, but 60% chance of showers. Coming up, Gold City is going to sing for us, "By Your Grace for Your Glory." Gateway Baptist Choir, "What a Meeting in the Air." The Barker Family, "Bigger Than Any Mountain." And the Palmetto State Quartet, "Lean on Me." Florida Boys, "Building on Amazing Grace." And the Marksman will sing, "Why Not Tonight." Dixie Melody Boys come along with "He Can Say Peace." And "Purpose of Praise," sing "Praise God." That brings us to 9:30, the Harvest Time broadcast at Brother Stennett Ballou, 9:45, straight for today. Enjoy.

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3: Thank you and greetings, radio friends. What a joy and privilege it is to come to your place of listening and share together with you another Harvest Time broadcast. We're continuing our study on the subject dealing with stress, or dealing with worry, the problems that we encounter in our life. Many times we are brought to a place of not knowing what to do. So we're looking in the Word of God at Philippians chapter number 4, and we're going to continue our study concerning how to overcome stress, worry, and anxiety. I pointed out to you on yesterday from verse number 5, where the Bible said, "Let your moderation be known unto all men. The Lord is at hand." And I said to you, first of all, in order to overcome worry, fear, and anxiety, there must be a consciousness of God's presence. I do not care where you're at, what situation you may find yourself in, if you will stop long enough to recognize that the Lord is with you, He's there in your situation, then that is the beginning of you getting victory over the situation. You become aware of the fact that it may be out of your control, but it's not out of God's control. And I pointed out to you on yesterday, first of all, we looked at the promise of His presence. He said in the book of Hebrews chapter 13 and verse number 5, "I will never leave thee nor forsake thee." Again, He said in Matthew chapter 28, verse number 20, "And lo, I am with you always, even unto the end of the world." So we have the promise of His presence, and He will never break that promise. And then I pointed out to you, not only we have the promise of His presence, but the Bible said in Psalms 139, and verse number 7, verse number 8, the psalmist said, "Whither shall I go from thy spirit? Whither shall I flee from thy presence?" He said, "If I ascend up into heaven, thou art there. If I make my bed in hell, behold, thou art there." So we see the promise of His presence, and we see the perimeter of His presence. It's everywhere. You cannot go where He is not. And then we saw the practice of His presence as we look down through the pages of the Word of God. And there are so many, I could never deal with all of them. But I just mentioned to you the fact that He was there in the fiery furnace for the three Hebrew children. And when you are in the fiery furnace, He'll be there for you also. And then I mentioned He was there in the den of lions for Daniel. He was there in the storm for the Apostle Paul. He was there in the belly of the whale for Jonah. He was there in the field for Ruth. And friend, whatever comes in your life, He will be there for you. You can rest assured He will not break that promise. As a matter of fact, our Lord said to the nation of Israel in Isaiah 43, verse number 2, He said, "When thou passest through the waters, I will be with thee, and through the rivers, they shall not overflow thee. When thou walkest through the fire, thou shalt not be burned, neither shall the flame kindle upon thee." So He said to Israel, "I will be there in your time of distress." And friend, since He was there in the furnace for the three Hebrew children, He was there in the den of lions for Daniel, and He was there in the storm for the Apostle Paul, He was there in the belly of the whale for Jonah, and He was there in the barley field for Ruth, and He promised Israel He'd be there for them, and He promised us in the book of Hebrews that He would never leave us and never forsake us, so you can rest assured he will be there for you. And he is there if you're in a difficult situation, even at this very moment. So we looked at the fact that we must be conscious of his presence. Number two, not only must there be a consciousness of God's presence, but there must be a commitment to God's plan. Look at your Bible again. In Philippians chapter 4, verse number 6, the Bible said, "Be careful for nothing, but in everything, by prayer and supplication, with thanksgiving, let your request be made known unto God." Now, here we have another step in relieving ourselves from stresses and from worries and fears that come into our life. Remember, number one, there must be a consciousness of God's presence. Number two, there must be a commitment to God's plan. The Bible said in verse number 6, "Be careful for nothing, but in everything, by prayer and supplication, with thanksgiving, let your requests be made known unto God." Notice what the Bible teaches us now in this verse. Even in our darkest moment, in our lowest valley, and in the most difficult times of our life, we can still pray if we're saved by the grace of God. You see, we do not always know how to pray, but the Holy Spirit helps us and makes intercession for us with groanings that cannot be uttered. Now, look at your Bible again. He said in verse number 6, "Be careful for nothing, but in everything." May I just stop and say to you, God expects us to pray about everything. And thank God we can pray about everything. There is not anything in your life that is too small, too large, too personal, or too confidential for you to talk to God about it. You can pray about everything. As a matter of fact, I'm convinced anything that comes in my life, anything that I am confronted with that I do not pray about, it is as though I'm saying to the Lord, "I don't need you in this one. I can handle this one all by myself." No, I am to pray about everything, large or small. I am to pray about it. He said, "Be careful for nothing, but in everything." If you want peace, if you want the blessings of God, you want to get rid of worry and fear and anxiety, then learn to be a person of prayer. Pray about everything, and then commit yourself to God's plan for your life. He said, "Be careful for nothing, but in everything, by prayer and supplication." And then he added an unusual statement. He said, "With thanksgiving." He teaches us that we are to give thanks to God in the midst of our very darkest time. Now, I realize you may say, "Preacher, that first of all does not seem right. And second, it does not seem possible that I can always do that." Again, I remind you, the Bible said in 1 Thessalonians chapter 5, verse number 18, the Bible said, "In everything, give thanks, for this is the will of God in Christ Jesus concerning you." Now, I do not necessarily believe that I am to be thankful for everything. There is a difference in being thankful for everything and being thankful in everything. You see, look at it in this manner. When I am in a situation that puts pressures and anxiety upon me, things that I do not understand, and when things are in such a situation that I just don't know what to do, I can find assurance and thank God for these things. First of all, I can thank the Lord. I can come to Him and say, "Lord, I do not understand what's happening and why it is happening, but I know that you do." Thank God when I do not know why or what He does. Thank God when I do not know how or when He does. It may be out of my control, but it's not out of His control. So I come to him with thanksgiving, and I thank him, though it's beyond my understanding, it's not beyond his. I thank him that though things are beyond my control, they are not beyond his control. It may be difficult to realize that sometimes, but my friend, he is still on the throne and still in control. And then number three, I must come to the place of saying, Lord, I cannot do anything about this situation, but you can. And then I become more thankful to realize that though the task is too great for me, it is not too great for him. It may be beyond my control, but it's not beyond God's control. So I can bow my head before God and thank God that in the midst of my problems, and in the midst of my perplexities, and in the midst of my pressures, that God is still God. He's not under the circumstances. He is not controlled by them, but he is in control of them. So I can bow my head and commune with God in prayer and just simply commit it to him. Lord, I do not understand what's happening and why, but I know you do. Lord, it may be out of my control, but I know that it is not out of your control. Lord, I cannot do anything about this situation, but you can. And having said that, then I can say this prayer. So, Lord, I'm going to commit this situation into your hands and trust you to work out your own will in my life in this matter. You see, oftentimes we pray for God to change things when we should be praying for God to change us. God allows a lot of these situations to come into our life not to change things for us, but to change us for his glory and his honor. So you see now why Jesus could say to the disciples, let not your heart be troubled. You see, we can experience the peace of God even in the time of our anxieties, our worries, our stress, and our fear. There must be a consciousness of God's presence. Then there must be a commitment to God's plan. Let me leave you with this today. As you are facing the situation that you face right now, would you stop looking at circumstances and start listening to the scriptures? Would you quit looking at the situation and start looking for the Savior? He is there. The Lord is with you in this situation. It did not take him by surprise. It is not out of and beyond his control. It's not too big for him. It's not too difficult for him. He knows exactly what's going on in your life. And friend, when you quit fretting and fussing and simply commit this situation to God in prayer, in everything by prayer and supplication with thanksgiving, let your requests be made known unto God. When you confess to God, I cannot handle it. It's beyond me. But I know you can, and I commit it to you. Now, I know this is easier preached than it is practiced at times, but I'm telling you on the authority of the Word of God that God is right there with you right now in your valley, in your problem, in your difficulty. And if you would commit to his plan instead of trying to get him to come to your plan, you could find peace and joy and the blessings of God upon your life. Father, take the word, use it to your glory. I pray in Jesus' name, amen and amen.
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1: The most encouraging words we can hear today are words straight from our Lord and Savior, Jesus Christ. In these uncertain days, our only hope is found in the very words of God and the Bible. Promises from God to us, principles for us to follow Him, and precepts so we treat others as God would treat them. Please get your Bible and let's now go to Old Tormer Timberlake Baptist Church to hear some promises, principles, and precepts from today's message from the Holy Scriptures. When I hit it with my tongue, it was one of them Calabrian chilies. And the judgment of God fell on me right there in that car. I'm hollering. Wendy said, "What's wrong? Give me a tissue. Give me a tissue. I'm about to die." And then she gave me a tissue. And that was a red. I said, "I should have known that was hell when I put it in my mouth. It looked like a flame. I should have known better." I'm glad I didn't hear that because I'd have to respond, and I'm glad I didn't hear it. So I cranked the car and I'm pulling out the driveway trying to get out of there because I'd done had enough of that place for one day. There was one down here. And I got it again. I said, "Give me that tissue back. Give me that tissue back." They were the hottest peppers I have ever eaten in my life. All I could remember was that young man was telling me, says, "You better get it today because they're taking it off the menu next." Is there something going on up here I need to know about? Anyway, he told me, he said, "They're taking it off the menu next week. I'll be glad when it's off the menu next week. They ain't selling me no more bucatini with Calabrian chili sauce. Ain't gonna happen. And I can't blame nobody but me." Wendy's sitting over there and her self-righteous self. She got two sausages and salad. "You did it to yourself." Sorry, woman. Listen, sometimes we're our own worst enemy. "For a just man falleth seven times." That ain't the first time I've been stupid in my life eating food. You know where the altar is and you know when the invitation's coming. That's all I'm going to tell you. Look at the rest of that verse, Shannon. "And riseth up again." Here you go, Shannon. This is for you. "The wicked shall fall into mischief." The wicked, those who can't get over their self, they keep falling in, and we all do it. Everybody in here's got a sin which does easily beset you. Mine is spaghetti. And I done learned, don't buy no more bucatini. Stay away from it. That's mischief. That's falling into a pot of sin. And the devil's in there. He's in the mix. And he'll bite you when the time's right. It was too late, but he bit me. We all fall. We all fail. The secret is not just sitting in that sin. It's standing up. You have to get up and keep moving for God. Don't get so upset at yourself that you... Look, it's not really a problem with God forgiving you. It's a problem of you wanting to be forgiven and accepting that forgiveness. Because that's hard. It's hard to admit we're wrong. It's hard to admit we've fallen. Falling's embarrassing. Falling is embarrassing. Scott and Scotty Dean, me and Wendy, was in Pigeon Forge. And I just got my first set of glasses, trifocal. Anybody else old in here that knows what trifocals are? When you first get them trifocals, they mess with your mind. And I had them trifocals on, and I got out the car, and we were going to walk into this little maze of shops, and I'm looking straight ahead, and I got trifocals. And normal people with trifocals know if you're going to step down, look before you leap. Shut up, Wendy. I don't need to hear you. I done heard Shannon. I didn't look down. And it looked like it was that much. It was that far. And I stepped down that far. Yes, honey, that's what I done. I squealed, baby. I did. I squealed. I went face first. Pop! You ever heard a belly flop? Wait till I get you home. You've heard a belly flop on water, but this was asphalt. This wasn't water. And I'm laying down there, and you know, you'd think with two preacher's wives and a preacher, they'd reach down to where I was, help me up. Oh no! Scott Dean's belly's going, and Wendy's, and Scott is like, oh. Yes, honey, that's what she done. That's exactly what she done. And I'm laying there bleeding. The only thing saved me is I watched wrestling all these years and I learned how to fall. When you fall forward, lay your head back. If it hadn't, I'd have had a mouthful of asphalt. But at the point, I had a belly full. And I fulfilled scripture. Great was the fall of he. Down flat I went. Folks, I wanted to get up. I felt like that little old woman on TV. I looked for a button and I didn't have one. I said, I've fallen and nobody will help me up. Scott Bean laughing, Scotty crying, and Wendy giggling. Now I lay on the asphalt. Now I had two choices. I could sit there and let them monkeys keep laughing at me or get up from there. Number one, I wanted to shock them. They didn't think I could get up, but I did. It took me a minute, but I got up. Say amen. Oh, me. Folks, sometimes when we fall, it's devastating. It's painful. It's embarrassing. And you got Baptists all around you laughing at you while you done fell. But you got to get up. I wanted to say, Lord, let me wake up and this be a dream. It wasn't a dream. I was on the asphalt. I was down there. I'd done something stupid. And I like to kill myself. And folks, sometimes you can commit some sins that will kill you spiritually. Do you understand what I'm trying to say? I'm trying to get you to giggle at a subject that's painful, but it is. You can fall and almost kill yourself spiritually. But God is a forgiving God. He's a merciful Lord. And the secrets get back up. A bird may break his wing, but if it'll heal, he'll fly again. Now, folks, when you fall and you destroy your testimony, it'll take a while, but you'll heal. Say amen. You'll heal. You'll fly again. You and God will get close again. God will use you again. If you'll get up, confess up, step up, stand up, and walk on. He'll be there for you. He wants to help you and restore you more than you want to be restored. He can empower you again. He can use you again. Peter was a believer and a disciple and an apostle. Yet before, a disciple and a servant, but before he became an apostle, he denied Jesus three times. Now let me tell you something, that's bad business. One time he cursed and denied he knew him. And when that cock crew, that's why Baptist preachers love chicken. Y'all will get that next week. Peter loved chicken after that because he wanted to kill everyone he saw. When that cock crew and he saw the face of Jesus, he melted like butter in a hot frying pan. Because Jesus told him he's going to do it. And he did. But Jesus didn't write him off. Jesus didn't throw him away. Then he, after he'd done that, he went out there and cut off Malchus's ear. Christians ain't supposed to do stuff like that. Amen? He pulled a sword out and cut Malchus's ear off. He ran from the cross when Jesus was crucified, and he hid like a coward. How many times have we been cowards when we should have been Christians with confidence? How many times have we been cowards? Yet Peter repented, and the Lord Jesus restored him. Then on the day of Pentecost, old Peter stood up and he preached, and 5,000 souls got gloriously saved.

0: Not for God either, but I was on fire. I pulled my phone out, and he had texted me. Brother Walter, tell your church thank you and your Sunday school class thank you for helping me get to the Philippines. And tell them this morning at the invitation here in the Philippines, 602 people got saved this morning.
1: Amen.
0: 602 people got saved this morning. I'm kind of glad we helped him get there, aren't you?
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6: With SRN News, I'm Keith Peters in Washington. The U.S. says it hit some 90 sites in Iran today.
7: That includes sites at an airport as well as missile launchers. That's according to black and white footage released by the U.S. Military Central Command. Meanwhile, in Iran, they say at least one person has been killed, a firefighter who was responding to a strike at an airport in Iranshahr. They also say that bridges apparently were targeted again for the first time in the war since this ceasefire has been put in place. U.S. President Donald Trump had threatened to begin targeting infrastructure in Iran over its continued attacks on ships trying to go through the Strait of Hormuz.
6: That's correspondent John Gambrell reporting. It appears the Jeffrey Epstein saga isn't ending anytime soon. Correspondent Laura Winters says the matter is still being investigated on Capitol Hill.
8: The House Oversight Committee will likely continue to investigate people tied to Jeffrey Epstein as the investigation approaches the one-year mark later this month. Regardless of which party ends up controlling Congress in the fall, it appears lawmakers are still under pressure to investigate those connected to the convicted sex offender who died behind bars in 2019 in a New York City jail. The panel has interviewed more than a dozen people, and so far, no new information has surfaced that has resulted in criminal charges. Laura Winters reporting.
6: A video played in a Utah court reveals that the defendant in Charlie Kirk's killing told his roommate that he wishes he hadn't done it. The day after Kirk

0: was shot in the neck while speaking to a crowd at Utah Valley University. Lance Twiggs, who is also defendant Tyler Robinson's romantic partner, described the interaction with Robinson during a recorded interview. On Wall Street, the Dow by 139 points, the NASDAQ rose 336. This is SRN News. A setback for religious freedom in Maine.
1: The Federal Appeals Court has ruled that if Christian schools in the state want to receive funds from the voucher program, they must abide by Maine's LGBT non-discrimination laws. First Liberty Institute represents the schools and argues that the ruling violates a U.S. Supreme Court decision rendered in 2022. Spokesman Jeremy Diss says the appeals panel is, quote, really denied our clients the full promise of the First Amendment. Michael Harrington reporting.
0: A new AP NORC poll highlights divisions among American Jews regarding Israel. The survey shows that religiously affiliated Jews often see support for Israel as central to their identity, while those who are religiously unaffiliated are more critical of Israel's actions. The sweeping survey, which touched on everything from views on Israel to anti-Semitism, finds that supporting Israel is still fundamental to many Jewish adults' identities. This is SRN News. One Canadian province has decided to open its doors to AI data centers. Bob Agnew reports.
2: Here in the U.S., many are complaining about the negative impact of data centers in their area, but the province of Alberta, Canada, hopes to cash in on the upside. Facebook and Instagram parent Meta said on Wednesday it will now invest more than $9 billion to build its first-ever artificial intelligence data center in Sturgeon County, Alberta. That's its largest outside the United States. The country's Minister of Technology and Innovation says Alberta has created a regulatory framework to attract data center investment. Bob Agnew reporting.
0: The New York Times, the Daily News, and other media outlets are asking a federal judge to impose sanctions on OpenAI, escalating a legal fight over artificial intelligence and copyright that could shape the future of a struggling news industry. More details at SRNnews.com. 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
4: 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Right now in Greenville, we have fair skies, maybe a few clouds around where you are. We had a little storm run through here real briefly a little while ago, but right now the skies are clear and it's 81 degrees outside, going to drop down to 73 overnight. And then tomorrow, 95 degrees, 30% chance of showers. Saturday, 92 with 40%. And then Sunday, the Lord's Day, 88 degrees. So you see it is going down as we go through the week as the storms move in. Coming up, the McCamus are going to sing, I Give You Grace. Unworthy, God Put a Rainbow in the Clouds. The Goodman Family, Thank You for the Grace. And then the York Family, He Proves Me Wrong. The Old Time Gospel Hour Quartet, Just Over in Glory Land. And then the Lindsay Brothers will come around with A Child of the King. The Justice Family, The Truth of It All. That'll bring us to 10:30. And then coming up, of course, at 11 o'clock, WTBI's Old Time Preaching Hour. In that time, we'll have Dr. John McCormick speaking to us, Psalm for a Storm-Tossed Souls. Dr. John McCormick preaching at 11 o'clock, Old Time Preaching Hour. Thanks for listening.

0: Hello, this is Pastor Doug Benton right here at Tabernacle Baptist Church in Greenville, South Carolina. And we are coming to you today with a need for our Tabernacle Children's Home. Our mission has always been to provide a safe, loving, and faith-centered environment for children who have nowhere else to turn. Since 1962, Tabernacle Children's Home has given a secure place for children to grow, learn, and experience God's love. Our current facility is now not in compliance with many codes. Through much prayer and counsel, we are endeavoring on a new building for our children. They're unable to continue to sleep in this current building. A project of this magnitude requires partnership from many. Your generous gift will translate into walls, rooms, and a foundation of stability. We are looking at $4 million to build this children's home. 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
1: With SRN News, I'm Keith Peters in Washington. Tensions are rising over immigration between the U.S. and Mexico.
2: Mexico plans to request criminal charges over the deaths of 17 Mexicans in ICE custody or during immigration operations under the Trump administration.
3: Podemos ser omisos.
2: Mexican President Claudia Sheinbaum says we cannot turn a blind eye to the Mexicans who have died during ICE operations or who are or were detained in these detention centers, which are operated by private companies contracted by ICE. The request, which carries no legal weight, will be submitted to state prosecutors and the Justice Department. It will be accompanied by civil lawsuits against the companies that operate the detention centers. I'm Ed Donahue.
1: Several Maine Democrats are jockeying to replace Graham Plattner as the nominee to take on Republican Senator Susan Collins in November. Correspondent Laura Winters reports.
4: A lot of uncertainty in both Democrat and Republican circles in Maine as Democrats look to replace Graham Plattner on the ticket now that he's dropped out, and Republicans are left to wonder who Susan Collins will be running against and what their new strategy will be. Collins is trying to win a sixth term in the Senate in a state that voted for Kamala Harris back in 2024. Democrats have until July 27th to declare a new candidate. Laura Winters reporting.
1: A former Olympic canoe racer has pleaded not guilty to deliberately damaging the Lincoln Memorial reflecting pool. David Hearn, who competed in three Summer Olympics, entered the plea on Thursday in D.C. Superior Court. Hearn, 67, from Bethesda, Maryland, faces a felony count of property destruction. On Wall Street, the Dow up by 139 points, the NASDAQ rose 336, the S&P advanced 60. This is SRN News.
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2: If you have the power of God's Holy Spirit manifested in your life, you'll be the testimony and witness that you ought to be for God on that job. 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You'll be a better witness. You'll have more holy boldness to speak the gospel and to give forth the message if you have the power of God's Spirit in your life.
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WTBI, your preaching station for the upstate, now presents the Old Time Preaching Hour. Here is your announcer to introduce today's preacher and message. The following message is a sermon preached by the late Dr. John W. McCormick. Dr. McCormick was an evangelist for many years out of the state of West Virginia. The title of this message, The Psalm for the Storm-Tossed Soul, and the text that Dr. McCormick chose for the message, Psalm 46. Following some music, you will hear the voice of the late Dr. John W. McCormick with the message, The Psalm for the Storm-Tossed Soul.

0: Dr. John McCormick, would you please come and bring the message of the hour?
1: I feel like a Johnny come lately into the ranks of the Fundamental Baptist Fellowship, but I'm glad to be a part of it. These are my kind of men. And as these men answered the questions today, I was really glad to be a part of this kind of a fellowship that takes a stand, does not compromise, and yet speaks the truth in love. Now, sometimes we're accused of being unloving. I don't know how many times you may have run into it, but I've been confronted with the argument lately that we ought never to name names, that we ought to talk about principles but not call names. Now, that is nonsense. When the Apostle Paul felt that a man needed to be labeled in his writings, he did not hesitate to label the man. Now, I know we're not on a level with the Apostle Paul, but we are obligated under God to take a firm stand for the fundamentals of the faith. And I'm grateful for these men that are carrying the torch. Some of them are on the front lines. They're the ones that get shot at on behalf of the rest of us. We need to pray for these men. I happen to know that some of them, at times, because of the pressures they're under, they get in fits of depression. And there's nothing unusual about that. In Bible times, the greatest of God's saints had their fainting fits. And if you haven't come to a point in your own Christian life that you're discouraged and despondent, you're a rare bird. And if you stay at it long enough, you will one day come to that place where you'll wonder if you've got a friend left. So I thank God for these men and pray for them daily. I'd like to share just a quick study with you tonight in one of my favorite psalms, Psalms 46. I think this is one of the greatest of the psalms. It's not a long one, but it is loaded with precious truth. Psalms 46, the song for storm-tossed souls. I do not know of a generation of believers that needs encouragement in the storm any more than this generation of Christians needs it. God is our refuge and strength, a very present help in trouble. Therefore will not we fear, though the earth be removed, and though the mountains be cast into the midst of the sea, though the waters thereof roar and be troubled, though the mountains shake with the swelling thereof. And then you will notice that word at the end of verse 3. This word is not to be read, not originally at least. It was a word of instruction to the musicians. Now, to this day, on a staff of music, there are certain words that are not a part of the song itself, but they are there as a word of instruction to the musicians or to the singers. Sometimes you'll see the word staccato, and the instrumentalist or the singer knows that at that particular point, they are to adopt a certain rhythm. Sometimes there will be the word refrain, which tells the singers that they are to use that particular section as the chorus. And then there are other words of instruction. Now, originally, that word Selah meant to pause and reflect. I would to God that there was some way that we could inject this into our own modern-day singing in the church. God's people often sing a whole lot better religion than they practice. How often do we stand on Sunday morning and sing, "Onward, Christian soldiers, marching as to war," and the first time the devil fires a shot, we all run for cover? Or how many times do we stand together and sing, "Blessed be the tie that binds our hearts in Christian love," and allow any little thing to break that bond of fellowship? And so there ought to be a way that every once in a while we could say to the entire congregation, like Jimmy Durante used to do, "Stop the music. Now let's pause and reflect on what we have just sung." The psalmist David does this on a number of occasions. And he goes on to say, "There is a river, the streams thereof, whereof shall make glad the city of God, the holy place of the tabernacles of the Most High. God is in the midst of her. She shall not be moved. God shall help her," and that right early. "The heathen raged. The kingdoms were moved. He uttered his voice. The earth melted. The Lord of hosts is with us. The God of Jacob is our refuge." And again, that word of instruction, to pause and reflect. And then the psalmist continues, "Come, behold the works of the Lord, what desolations he hath made in the earth. He maketh wars to cease unto the ends of the earth. He breaketh the bow and cutteth the spear in sunder. He burneth the chariot in the fire. Be still and know that I am God. I will be exalted among the heathen. I will be exalted in the earth. The Lord of hosts is with us. The God of Jacob is our refuge." And verse 11, of course, is identical to verse 7. Now, the background for this psalm is interesting. Most conservative scholars agree that Psalms 46 was probably written by Hezekiah. Not David, but Hezekiah. Now, of course, the liberals do not agree on that, but then I don't know of anything that even the liberals agree on among themselves. So we need not expect them to agree on that matter. But Hezekiah, if he were the author of this psalm, and that is generally believed among conservative commentaries, the background for this psalm is 2 Kings chapter 18, or Isaiah chapters 36 and 37. Let me give you that background very quickly. During the reign of Hezekiah, one of Israel's oldest enemies came and laid siege against the city of Jerusalem, Sennacherib, the Assyrian king. When he first came and laid siege against Jerusalem, Hezekiah knew that they were in trouble if Sennacherib continued to press the matter. Because at that time, the main water supply of the city of Jerusalem was the spring of Gihon that was on the outside of the wall of Jerusalem. Now, there was a secondary source, but it was not adequate by itself, and that was the pool of Siloam on the insides of the walls. But that little spring of Gihon was the major source of the water supply of the city of Jerusalem. And Hezekiah knew that they were in trouble if Sennacherib continued to press the siege against the city. But God intervened, and for some reason that still seems to puzzle the historians, after a few days, Sennacherib suddenly withdrew and pulled all his troops away from the city of Jerusalem. Hezekiah decided to correct the problem, and while they were gone, he immediately appointed a crew of men to brick over the little spring of Gihon, and then to cover it with earth and plant shrubbery upon it so that it would not be known that there was a pool below. Then they started digging toward the city wall and started another crew of men digging in the opposite direction from the pool of Siloam. They met somewhere near the wall, and I'm told that when they met, they were only about a foot and a half off of dead center. To this day, if you visit the city of Jerusalem, the guide at one time will probably show you Hezekiah's tunnel, which is 1,770 feet in length, that stretches from the little spring of Gihon to the pool of Siloam on the inside of the wall. Sure enough, it was only a few months until Sennacherib returned, this time in full force. Sennacherib sent a group of men, a committee of men, out to talk to Hezekiah, and Hezekiah appointed some of the men of Israel to go stand on the wall and negotiate with Sennacherib. When they first began their powwow, the men of Israel asked the Assyrians to speak to them only in the Assyrian language, because many of the people of Israel had gathered on the walls, and they knew that if they heard the threats of this heathen king, that they would be greatly disturbed. But the men refused, the Assyrians refused, and spoke only in the Hebrew language, because they wanted to sow all the seeds of anxiety that they could in the hearts of the people of Israel. And of course, that's a clever strategy on the part of the enemy. You may have noticed in your own Christian life that the moment Satan gets an opportunity, if something has gone wrong in your life or your plans, Satan always managed to aggravate that situation in any way that he possibly can. And I don't blame him. If I were someone's enemy, I would take advantage of any opportunity to further add to their troubles and their anxieties. Whatever else Satan may be, one thing he is not stupid. So the enemies stood there and negotiated, and the upshot of the whole encounter was this. Sennacherib had written a nasty letter. Why is it that your enemies usually add to your troubles by writing nasty letters? Now, at least Sennacherib had the nerve to sign this letter, but it was a nasty, disturbing letter nonetheless. It went something like this. Dear Hezekiah, you are trusting for deliverance by the hands of the God of Israel. But you are trusting in a broken reed. The gods of the Amorites were not able to deliver them from my hands. The gods of the Hittites were not able to deliver them from my hands. Why do you think the God of Israel will be able to succeed where the gods of all the other nations have failed? When Hezekiah received the letter, he didn't fret over it or walk the floor and wring his hands. He took it to the temple, went inside before the ark of incense, laid it out before God. He said, Lord, here's what he has to say. Now what are you going to do about it? Are you going to let this uncircumcised heathen belittle your name and desecrate your holy city in a manner such as this? And while Hezekiah was praying, the word of the Lord came to Isaiah. And Isaiah came in and said to Hezekiah, thus saith the word of the Lord, There shall not a shot be fired. Hezekiah gathered the letter up and went home, went to bed, and went to sleep. During the night, the angel of the Lord paid a visit to the camp of the Assyrians. He worked quietly. And that comes as a surprise to some folk, you know. They think that God is not at work unless the whole place is vibrating. I was with a pastor not long ago that he felt that the only way to have a service to the glory of God was to have the rafters vibrating all the time. Now, don't misunderstand what I'm saying here. I have absolutely no quarrel with genuine rejoicing over spiritual truth.
2: Amen.
1: Not the slightest. If you have a shout in your heart, then there's absolutely nothing wrong in expressing that joy. But what I'm talking about, this fellow, if they weren't shouting and vibrating, he'd work it up. And the way he'd do it, he'd run up in the pulpit and say, "All right, praise God. Everybody here that believes God's going to do something unusual tonight, stand up." And we'd all stand up. About the time we'd get to our feet, he'd say, "Praise God. Everybody that believes that the devil's going to be defeated here tonight, sit down." And we'd sit down. Just about the time we got sat down, he'd say, "Now, praise God, everybody that believes somebody's going to get saved here tonight, stand up." And we'd stand up. On Wednesday night, when he picked me up at the motel, I said, "Jeff, I'm going to have to close the meeting tonight." He said, "How come, Brother McCormick? Did you get bad news from home?" And I said, "No, sir. But I'm just not physically able to hold a week's meeting in your church. I'm wore slap out, and it's only Wednesday night." It didn't change a thing. That night when the service started, he ran up in the platform and said, "All right, praise God. Let's all stand to our hands and raise our feet and praise the Lord." Now, I hope you're not hooked on the idea that God does His greatest work sometimes quietly. Elijah found that out at the mouth of the cave in the wilderness when there was a great fire that passed by, but God was not in the fire. And then there was a great earthquake, and God was not in the earthquake. And then there was a great wind, but God was not in the wind. And after that, a still small voice. And it was so that when Elijah heard it, he covered his face with his mantle. Now, God doesn't always work through the thunder and the lightning. Sometimes He works quietly. And under the cover of darkness that night, the angel of the Lord visited the camp of the Assyrians. And the next morning, when they called those men out to get prepared for the day's battle, 185,000 of them failed to answer the call. When they checked on them, they discovered that every one of them was dead. And Sennacherib came to the studied conclusion that the climate in Israel was definitely unhealthy for Assyrians, and they left and never returned. And this great psalm was written to commemorate that deliverance on the part of Jehovah. Now, with that background, I want to share three things with you. When we've done that, we'll be finished for the night, for our part. Three great statements, positive statements, that the believer can lay hold upon when that believer's own life gets into a stormy situation. If you really want to know what you're made out of spiritually, find out under what circumstances you can still rejoice in the Lord. Anybody can shout in surroundings like this because we're all of like faith and persuasion. The Spirit of God seems to hover over services like this, where men and women of God meet together for the purpose of communing not only with one another, but with the Lord Himself. And therefore, it's an easy thing to rejoice here. But wait till tomorrow, when somebody rings the front doorbell, and somebody knocks on the back door, and the washing machine has a bolt hemorrhage in the washroom, and the baby falls out of the high chair, and the telephone rings at the same time, then see if you can still shout. That becomes the acid test. Now I'll be very bold to say to you, I am not always on shouting grounds. And I refuse to shout on credit. If I don't feel like shouting, then I don't shout. And I don't try to kid God or myself when I'm down in the dumps. There are times in my Christian life that I'd have to reach up to touch bottom. I could walk under a polecat with a 10-gallon hat on and never touch his belly. There's no need for me to kid myself or anybody else. But it is during those times that the believer, with meditation, can lay hold on these three great facts. The first one is in the first four verses, or the first three verses. I will not fear because I have a refuge. The second one is in verses 4-9. I will not faint because I have a river. And the last one is in verse 10. I will not fret because I have a revelation. Now let's look at those three great affirmations. Number one, I will not fear because I have a refuge. The psalmist says, God is our refuge and strength, a very present help in trouble. Now please notice, God is our refuge to hide us and our strength to help us. But notice something else. God does not furnish a refuge for the believer in order to pamper that believer, but in order to prepare that believer to go back to the fight. Nowhere in the Word of God is any believer granted the luxury of running and hiding from the battle while his fellow soldiers are engaged in coming face to face with the enemy. This is one of the problems that we have in the militant fundamental ranks. If the battle is lost, brethren, it will be lost by forfeiture, by those men who will not take a stand, by those men who take the attitude, "We'll leave the fighting to others. I'm just going to serve the Lord." That's pious mouthing. The believer can say, I will not fear because I have a refuge. The psalmist said, God is our refuge. Therefore will not we fear, though the earth be removed, and though the mountains be carried into the midst of the sea. In other words, the believer who is balanced does not depend upon any external circumstances for his refuge. He does not even depend upon what seems to be, from the human standpoint, in his favor. Be my feelings what they will, God is my refuge still. And I may feel exposed, the worst fire that the enemy has, but God is my refuge. I will not fear. If you will notice, verses 1 through 3 speak of God's power. And this is at the believer's disposal. This is one reason I can never understand born-again believers who are under psychiatric care. Now please don't misunderstand. But whatever you do, stay away from the average modern psychiatrist. As they say in North Carolina, most psychiatrists are as queer as a $3 bill. They haven't even settled their own problems. You put this down in your thinking. 98% of all the emotional and mental problems that we are wrestling with tonight could be settled with an open Bible and an obedient heart. This is why that David opens the Psalms by saying, "Blessed is the man that walketh not in the counsel of the ungodly. For the life of me, I cannot understand why a born-again believer with all the resources of wisdom and strength that are at that believer's disposal, why would that believer have to go to an unsaved psychiatrist to find answers to any of life's problems? God is our refuge." I was with a pastor not long ago that said to me, "Brother, I was almost caught up in the last few years in all this counseling ministry that has become so popular lately." And I hope you won't misunderstand what I'm saying here. But I know of a number of pastors across America who spend most of their time counseling with people. Now, if I understand my calling, I was not called as a counselor. I was called to proclaim the unsearchable riches of Christ. Now, I'm not saying that the man of God should not be available to help those who need help. I'm not saying that at all. But what I am saying, that when the Word of God is properly handled from the pulpit, it will settle most of the questions that are in the minds of the listeners. This pastor said to me, "I almost was caught up in a counseling ministry that had begun to take more and more of my time away from prayer and the study of the Word of God." He said, "I found a secret one day, and I've not had any problems since. When people come to me with a personal problem, they know that I'm available. I make that clear in all of my dealings with my people." But he said, "When they do come to me with a personal problem, the first question I ask them is this: Now, you've told me that you have a personal problem. I want to ask you something. Have you really prayed about it?" And most of the time they will say, "Well, no." And he said, "I always tell them, in that case, I want you to spend 1 week praying about this personal problem, asking God to give you His wisdom and His strength to do what will have to be done. And then come back and let's talk about it." He said, 9 times out of 10, "I've never bothered with them again." You have not because you ask not. God is our refuge and strength. And the first 3 verses talk about God's power. But now notice the second great affirmation in verse 4. "I will not faint, because I have a river." And verses 4 through 7 speak of God's presence. "There is a river, the streams whereof shall make glad the city of God." But wait a minute. Here's a peculiar thing about the city of Jerusalem. It is one of the few major cities of the earth that is not built on a river. Most of the world's major cities are built on a river. Not so with the city of Jerusalem. There's only one major river in Israel, and that's the River Jordan. It's 20 miles away from the city of Jerusalem. So it's obvious that Hezekiah, in verse 4, is speaking symbolically or figuratively. The river to which he refers in verse 4 has to be the unlimited resources of God's divine power and wisdom. Some years ago, a lady in Georgia wrote a poem. I think I shared it with the folks, Brother Stokes' church, recently. I think it's a classic. It'll probably never win any literary honors, but it speaks to my heart. It was written by a woman in Georgia shortly after the stock market crash in 1929. It went something like this. The banks had crashed, and my earthly store had vanished from my hand, and I felt that there was no sadder one than I in all the land. But my colored washerwoman sang as she hung my clothes upon the line, even though her little store had vanished along beside of mine. How can you be so gay, I asked. Your loss, don't you regret? Yes, ma'am, she looked at me and smiled, but God's bank ain't busted yet. If every believer on the face of the earth would make a run on the bank of heaven, drawing all of the spiritual wisdom and power that that believer needed, if they all made a run at the same time and God met every believer's need, there would still be just as much resources of wisdom and strength left as there was when the disciples were commissioned to go gather up the fragments that remained after the 5 barley loaves and 2 small fishes. Because the increase would take place in the giving, in the meeting of every individual need. The believer can say, I will not faint because I have a river. There is a river, the streams whereof shall make glad the city of God, the holy place of the tabernacles of the Most High. How many believers have I heard fretting in recent days because of the so-called financial recession? And I do not question that what we're in a financial recession. But since when has the power of God to meet the needs of His people been limited by the circumstances? I hope you understand the difference between fear and faith. Fear is the result of trying to look at God through your circumstances. Faith reverses the process and looks at the circumstances through God. That changes everything. And God is not limited by circumstances. Hezekiah goes on to say, God is in the midst of her. She shall not be moved. God shall help her. And that literally at the turn of the morning. And this is a reference to the fact that it was in the morning that they discovered the 185,000 dead Assyrian soldiers. We are reminded of another great statement out of the Psalms. Weeping may endure for a night, but joy cometh in the morning. The heathen raged, the kingdoms were moved. He uttered His voice, the earth melted. The Lord of hosts is with us. The God of Jacob is our refuge. And then that brings us to the third great affirmation in verse 10. I will not fret because I have a revelation. Be still. And this is God speaking in verse 10. Be still and know that I am God. Now pay particular attention to those words, be still, for just a moment. Have you ever started to do something, maybe repair something or build something, and somebody comes along that is a self-appointed helper, and they jump in to help you do whatever it is that you have set out to do, and it isn't long till you find out that they're more in the way than a pet coon. And you keep trying to do the job, and your so-called helper keeps interfering. And finally you get vexed, and you say, take your hands off. That's the literal rendition, according to the Hebrew scholars, of the words be still in verse 10. Be still. Take your hands off. And know that I am God. I'll never forget my first flying lesson in Chattanooga many years ago. I had the fly bug and decided I wanted to become a private pilot. So I went out to the airport one day and looked up the best instructor on the field. And I told him, I said, I want to learn to fly. He said, well, you've come to the right place. Now, there are three kinds of flight instructors, I discovered. One kind is the kind that never take their hands or feet off of the rudder pedals or the wheel. They never give you the full feel of the airplane. And the day you solo, you are really in trouble with that kind of an instructor. Then there's the other kind that goes to the opposite extreme and lets you run all over the field and fly all over the sky, and he never touches anything, and you're just about scared out of your wits. This fellow was the second kind. Of course, there's the third kind that will not let you get too far in trouble until he steps in and says, let me have it. I'll take it. But this fellow would sit back there and chew his bubble gum on both jaws at the same time and let me run all over the runway on takeoff. And when I'd get the wheels off the ground, I'd wobble into the air. And on that first flight lesson, he took me down over the practice area. He said, now, preacher, I want to teach you how to stall an airplane. And I said, stall? What's that? He said, that's when you pull the nose up and lose flying speed and the wing stalls. And the airplane quits flying. Now that is extremely encouraging. He said, let's go up about 6,000 feet. We want to have plenty of altitude when we stall it. I said, yes, sir, we sure do. Because I learned there's three things you can't use in flying. That's runway behind you, altitude above you, and gasoline in the pump. And I want to teach you how to stall an airplane, because you have to know how to do that in order to land it. And I'm going to leave the throttle in cruise setting. I'll just pull the stick back and keep pulling the nose up. He said, just before it quits flying, it'll shudder. It sure did. He said, then the nose will fall. You have to let it run downhill so it gains enough flying speed until you can be flying again. That's why you have to have plenty of altitude. He said, don't ever do this too close to the ground. Yes, sir. Yes, sir. So he hauled the stick back in his stomach. The airplane began to climb like that and slow down. And finally it shuddered and fell off on one wing. He didn't tell me it would do that. And just as the airplane started over, my seat belt flew off and popped the instrument panel. He was sitting behind me. There were two little rods that ran down through the instrument panel that were braces, and I latched on to both of them. And here we were, almost upside down, a little Aronica champ. He said, "Kick right, left rudder." I said, "Kick it yourself. I'm falling out of this cotton picking thing." Finally, he got it right side up, and he said, "Now I want to show you how to do that again." I said, "You're going to wait till I get my seatbelt fastened. You're not going to show me anything." And so I got the belt fastened again, and that time I yanked it. He said, "You ready?" I said, "Yes, sir, I'm ready." So he pulled it up again and showed me how to do it. And I tried it, and it felt pretty good. He said, "Now, you see that water tank right out yonder?" And I said, "Yes, sir." He said, "I want you to set the nose of the airplane on that and don't let it vary." I was all over the sky. And finally, he tapped me on the shoulder and said, "Take your hands and your feet off, preacher." And I took everything off, and it leveled off and flew just as straight. I thought, "Boy, I wish I could fly it like that. I wish I was as good as he is." And I glanced over behind me, and he was sitting there with his arms folded, didn't have his feet on anything. The point is, the airplane would fly better by itself than I could fly it. Have you ever been in a situation that you just kept trying to straighten it out, and the harder you worked at it, the worse it got? And finally, God says to you, "Take your hands off." And the minute you do, everything levels off. You see, to let go is surrender. But to let God is faith. That's the difference. And the believer can say, "I will not fret because I have a revelation." God says, "Take your hands off. And know that I am God." That changes everything. Thank God for these three great affirmations. And God says, "I will be exalted among the heathen. I will be exalted in the earth." At one point in this great psalm, Hezekiah projects into the future, to that blessed day when God will bring universal peace and righteousness upon the earth. You will notice in verse 9, "He maketh wars to cease unto the end of the earth." What a blessed prospect for the believer. We will have peace one day, but only under the theocratic kingdom of Jesus Christ. But it's coming, and He's coming again. Thank God. "I will not fear because I have a refuge. I will not faint because I have a river. And I will not fret because I have a revelation." Thank God. Let's pray, shall we? Our Father, thank You for the confidence that we have, not in ourselves, but in Him who loved us, who gave Himself for us. I pray that there's a dear saint of God here tonight who's been fretting and fearful and afraid, that believer will lay hold upon this great psalm and cannot just repeat it because we have said it, but can mean it with all his or her heart. "I will not fear because I have a refuge. I will not faint because I have a river. And I will not fret because I have a revelation." And rest in these things. We ask it sincerely for Jesus' sake. Amen.
2: 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Dr. McCormick went home to be with the Lord June 3rd of the year 1995. This message was entitled, The Psalm for the Storm-Tossed Soul, and the text that Dr. McCormick chose for the message, Psalm 46.

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1: But that's SRN News. I'm Jason Walker. We are learning more about President Trump's rather unusual change of planes on his trip home from the NATO summit in Turkey.
2: The White House says President Trump's decision to fly aboard the older Air Force One during part of his return from Turkey was part of a security strategy. Officials describe the move as a form of distraction and misdirection designed to protect the president from potential threats. The president has repeatedly said he remains a top target of Iran amid renewed tensions in the Middle East. Willie Nelson, The White House.
1: Attacks between the United States and Iran Thursday, Tehran targeting American allies throughout the region.
3: Missile alert sirens went off in Bahrain, Kuwait, and Qatar this morning as Iran retaliated. There's no word on if there's any damage in those Gulf countries, but it just shows how everything is escalating, and this interim deal to try to end the war now looks increasingly at risk as this crossfire continues.
1: That is John Gambrell. 1,000 cases of a parasitic infection in the Midwest.
4: Cyclospora is a parasite that causes severe diarrhea. It spreads through contaminated food and water, often linked to fresh produce. The largest cyclospora outbreak is in Michigan. Investigations are underway in 28 other states, including Ohio. No deaths have been reported. The CDC says cyclospora is usually not life-threatening and can be treated with antibiotics. Experts say finding the source of the outbreak can be difficult, and it's best to cook vegetables. Cyclospora can really stick to some foods, so washing may not eliminate the risk of infection. I'm Ed Donahue.
1: Aviation pioneer Wally Funk has died at an assisted living center in Grapevine, Texas. She was 87. And Bonnie Tyler, who topped the charts with the epic song Total Eclipse of the Heart, has died. Bonnie Tyler was 75. This is SRN News. A setback for religious freedom in Maine. Here's correspondent Michael Harrington.
5: A federal appeals court has ruled that if Christian schools in the state want to receive funds from the voucher program, they must abide by Maine's LGBT non-discrimination laws. First Liberty Institute represents the schools and argues that the ruling violates a U.S. Supreme Court decision rendered in 2022. Spokesman Jeremy Diss says the appeals panel is, quote, really denied our clients the full promise of the First Amendment. Michael Harrington reporting.
1: Christian missionaries with evangelical organization Crew are gathering once a week at VRC Chat, a popular social platform where millions of people from around the world interact. As more people build friendships,

0: ships and spend significant portions of their lives in virtual spaces, cruise missionaries are adapting familiar practices to reach them. This is SRN News. Mortgage interest rates inching up. Here's Alex Vega.
1: Mortgage rates march higher. Mortgage buyer Freddie Mac says the average rate on a 30-year mortgage rose this week to 6.49%. It's now back to where it was 2 weeks ago. When mortgage rates rise, it can add hundreds of dollars a month in costs to a home loan, reducing home buyers' purchasing power. Mortgage rates have been mostly trending higher for months. Higher oil prices due to the war with Iran raised expectations for hotter inflation, pushing up the long-term bond yields that influence mortgage rates. The trend has contributed to lackluster home sales this year. I'm Alex Vega.
0: New York Times Daily News and other outlets asking a federal judge to impose sanctions on OpenAI, escalating a legal battle over artificial intelligence and copyright that could shape the future of a very struggling news industry. At issue is whether chatbots are unfairly competing as an information source. More details, srnnews.com.
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5: It's a great joy to be able to come and bring the broadcast to you today. We certainly thank the Lord for his goodness and the fact that his sweet face shines upon us on a daily basis. Well, beloved, we started a message several weeks ago in Genesis chapter 18, chapter 19. In chapter 18, we see that God has told Abraham that he's going to destroy the cities of Sodom and Gomorrah, their wickedness, the vile things that they were doing in Sodom and Gomorrah, much too bad to mention on the radio. You couldn't speak of it in a mixed company without being offensive. It was just anything goes. If it feels good, do it. If it hurts somebody, who cares? If it destroys somebody, who cares? It messes somebody's life up and binds them and convolutes their spirit. Who cares? You just crumple that one up, throw it away, and find somebody else. That was the attitude and the mentality of Sodom and Gomorrah. And God told Abraham, I'm going to destroy it. And Abraham said, Lord, do you remember Lot, my nephew, left Ur of the Chaldees with me? I've heard now. And have been told that he and his family lived down in Sodom and Gomorrah. And God said, King, help that son. I'm going to burn her to the ground. And so Abraham begins to intercede for Lot and his family. Abraham begins to barter, if you will, with the Lord for the lives of Lot and his wife, and they had at least four daughters. Now, they may have had 40. I don't know, but we know from the plural words they use that there were two younger and two older. And so there was at least four children, Lot and his wife. And so Abraham comes to God and says, God, if I can find 50 righteous souls, will you spare the city? And God said, I'll spare the city for 50 righteous souls. And Abraham said, what about 45? And God said, I'll not destroy it for 45. And how about 40? If I can find 40 righteous, God said, I will not destroy the city for 40. And then he says 30. And then he says 20. And he gets to thinking about how wicked and vile and godless a place is. But he figures Lot and his wife, four daughters, and he knows the oldest two are married. So that's eight. Certainly, they've been there long enough to have two people that are trying to live right and do right and follow the Lord's command that Lot was. And so we see that they're God said, I will not destroy the city for 10 righteous men. There was not 10 righteous souls, though, in all of both of these two great cities. And beloved, today the media, the news media, and the dignitaries, they laugh and scoff at old-time Christians and those that want to love God and serve God. But let me tell you something, if it were not for God's people praying, if it were not for God's people holding back the judgment of God, America would have already been destroyed. We'll talk more about this next time. And until then, may God in heaven richly bless you, my beloved.
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8: Thank you so much for tuning in again today. Hey, we're still in 1 John chapter 3, verse number 1 says, behold, what manner of love. We're dealing with God's love. Look, what manner of love. what manner of love. Can I say it again? What manner of love the Father hath bestowed upon us, that we should be called the sons of God. Therefore the world knoweth us not, because it knew him not. And we've been dealing with some facts out of the Word of God, amen, to show the love of God. The love of God, number one, is without beginning. Amen. Number two, we dealt with this on yesterday, the love of God is without measure. And then number three, can I say this? The love of, I like this. Y'all get ready now. You ready? Listen. The love of God is without change. Hallelujah. It doesn't change by what we do and we don't do. It doesn't change because something or someone caught God off guard. That's not going to happen. I want to say God's love is perfect love. Amen. And because it's perfect, it never changes. Huh? He does not love today and hate tomorrow. He does not love me today and hate me tomorrow. No, but our love, you know, to him, it varies from day to day. Yes, it does. Because we, the old sinners, saved by grace, still living in this old rotten flesh. But his love toward us knows no variation whatsoever. Isn't that a blessing? Would you think about that with me just here a few seconds? I'm not going to give you a few minutes because I don't have much time left. But listen, his love toward us has no variation whatsoever. So hey, if you're truly one of his own, there is nothing you can do that will cause him to cease loving you, huh? Or even love you less. It's just not going to happen. I will say this way. It just can't happen. Why? Because he's God. Amen. He's God. That means his love is a love that doesn't have any beginning. His love is a love without measure. And his love is a love without change. It's not going to change when you change. God don't change. His love don't change toward us. I mean, I'm going to tell you something. If you truly belong to the Lord, hey, just ain't nothing you're going to be able to do about it. Amen. That's right. You're going to, because you love the Lord, he's going to prove to you that he loves you, and he's going to show mankind that he'll never cease loving them. No, never cease loving me less than he ever has. It's all, I can't comprehend the fact that it's all the same. It's always been the same measure of love. Isn't that a blessing? You know, before I ever breathed my first breath, God loved me. You too. And you know what? It's never changed. His love is without change. You know, the times I make a mess out of things, the times I disobey him, and on and et cetera and et cetera, his love is without change. It has never changed whatsoever. And I want to say thank God for that. Thank God. He's a God, amen, that loves us without change. Time's come and gone. God bless you. Gotta go.
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Well, praise the Lord. Glory. Hallelujah. I know that my Redeemer lives. Capitol Hill Baptist Choir right there. I always enjoy the choir music. It's a joy to hear a group of born-again believers get up and just praise the Lord in song. And, you know, I'll tell you, when we hear people, I just can't sing and don't feel like singing, I just kind of, it puzzles me, because I know that if the Holy Spirit is in there, you're going to sing. You're going to shout. You're going, I mean, I'm not all the time. I'm not saying every moment, but it's in there. It's going to come out, because what God puts in will come out. And he is to change. He changes us from the inside out. Therefore, if any man be a new creature, old things are passed away. Behold, all things are become new. And I am so grateful that he's put a song in my heart. How about you this morning? Praise the Lord. Good morning to all of you. It's 18 minutes after 12 in the morning, Friday, July 10th. How about that? We are 10 days in to July, and usually when July 4th comes, it doesn't take long, and the summer just kind of goes by pretty quickly after that. But the summer didn't start till June 22nd. Did you not know that? Amen. Well, our Share-a-thon day sponsor for today is Beth Wingate of Greenville, South Carolina. She sponsors in honor of the following birthdays: Riley Ashmore on July 10th, Marvin Lockerbie on July 14th, Mrs. Martha Brown on July 19th, Ben Jones on July 31st, and Christopher Curse on July 22nd. Also in honor of 13 other birthdays and three couples sharing an anniversary. Also in honor of their pastor's wife, Mrs. Crystal Aldridge, who was born again in 1977. Mrs. Aldridge is a prayer warrior who lives her faith. Her church family loves and appreciates her very much. Our WTBI Internet sponsor for today is Joshua Johnson, once again, of Greer, South Carolina. He sponsors thanking the Lord for Pastor Doug Benton and Mrs. Benton and their wonderful testimony. They are a constant encouragement to Joshua and his family. 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We also want to thank all of you for your help with Share-a-thon 2026. Well, it's 79 degrees outside fair right now. This is your Midnight Watch. My name is Brother Ward David Gillett. Glad to be with you once again this beautiful summer day. How about that? Looks like overnight through the morning hours here in Greenville, mostly clear, low of 73. Today, Friday, sunny, then a 30% chance of thunderstorms, a high of 95. Friday night, mostly cloudy, a low of 75. Saturday, mostly cloudy, then a 40% chance of thunderstorms, a high of 92. Saturday night, a 30% chance of thunderstorms, then mostly cloudy, a low of 72. Sunday, the Lord's Day, a 30% chance, increasing to a 60% chance of showers and thunderstorms, a high of 88 degrees. Well, they're almost done paving Whitehorse Road out here. They're doing the middle section, and I think that'll be well. And then, of course, they'll come by and put the lines in. I just thought I'd keep you updated since I started talking to you about what they're doing outside with the humming and all the noise that's taking place in the background. Well, coming up here at the bottom of the hour, Sounds from Sinai, Pastor Rudy Smith. Right now, we're going to listen to Family Harmon, Jesus Knows, Bill Harvey and Friends, Yes, I Know, and the McCameys, I Know the One Who Knows. Can I tell you? I'm glad I know him too. Do you know him? By KNOWS. Amen. That's a by experience and fact, by the Word of God. Then Southern Sanctuary, Didn't He Love You? Here we go.

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0: Hello, friends. This is Rudy Smith, the pastor of Mount Sinai Baptist Church, inviting you to listen for the next 15 minutes to Sounds from Sinai, a radio ministry of the Mount Sinai Baptist Church here in Pickens, South Carolina.
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0: And welcome to the broadcast today. We'll begin our program with a song by our choir. They're going to sing the song, I'll Leave It All Behind. Hope it'll be a blessing to you.

0: Amen. Thank you, choir, for that wonderful message and song. And now for today's message. Again, we turn to Psalms 81. We're looking at verse 8 through verse 16. In verse 8, the Lord says, "Hear, O my people, and I will testify unto thee, O Israel, if thou wilt hearken unto me. There shall no strange God be in thee, neither shalt thou worship any strange God. I am the Lord thy God, which brought thee out of the land of Egypt. Open thy mouth wide, and I will fill it. But my people would not hearken to my voice, and Israel would none of me. So I gave them up unto their own heart's lust, and they walked in their own counsels. Oh, that my people had hearkened unto me, and Israel had walked in my ways. I should soon have subdued their enemies and turned my hand against their adversaries. The haters of the Lord should have submitted themselves unto him, but their time should have endured forever. He should have fed them also with the finest of the wheat and with honey out of the rock, should I have satisfied thee." Now on today's broadcast, we want to bring a conclusion to the message entitled, "The Life That Should Have Been." Here in this text, we see the life that God desired and wanted for his people. We see the life that they wanted for themselves. They wanted their own way, not God's way. And then we talk about the life that they ended up with. It was a life that wasn't pleasing to God, and it wasn't pleasing to themselves. It was a life of bitterness because of their rebellion. Well, we're going to pick up and conclude the message now as we join the services by way of recording live at Mount Sinai Baptist Church.
1: God ain't going to force himself down your throat, but if you don't yield to him, you'll be the loser. I'm talking about the life they ended up with. They were unprotected. They were unyielding. Verse 15, the haters of the Lord should have submitted themselves, but they didn't. They were unenduring, the last part of that verse, but their time should have endured forever. That crown, they should have had a nation under God, a nation that feared God. It ought have lasted, but it didn't. It didn't endure. And this nation ain't going to endure either, friend. As long as we go away from God, it's going to be turned into hell. Just what God said it would. So now, here, think about it. I'm talking about, here's the life that God wanted for them. The life that they wanted for themselves, and the life that they ended up with. Conclusion, and here's where I want to make the application. I think about their past life. Egyptian bondage. Down there begging for deliverance. That's where that you see their past in verse number 10. Oh, their past life, their past life. I remember where I was. I was in bondage. I was undone. But Jesus passed by. He set me free. He lifted my soul. Amen. Their past life. But then I think about their prospective life, the life that they should have had and the life that they could have had. What they should have and could have if they'd only submitted, if they'd only hearkened. God said, they won't hearken to me. And boy, look at it here. Man, there, God's got a blessings galore. He said, I wanted to do so much for you. I just had so much for you to fill you, to fulfill you, to satisfy you, to sweeten you, to protect you. I just had so much I wanted to do. That was my desire. And it should have been, and it could have been. I said it could have been. If they'd hearkened. Now whose fault is it that the blessings didn't come? God for being so stern? No. His commandments are not grievous. God, everything he gave them, it was going to help them. God's medicines may taste bitter to the flesh, but man, they'll help you. Right. And so the prospective life. And then I think about their past life, the prospective life, the life that should have been and could have been. But their present life, look at it. What was it? Verse 9, idolatrous. Verse 11, rebellious. Verse 11, godless. Verse 12, lustful. Verse 12, ignorant. Verse 14, defeated. Verse 15, obstinate. Verse 16, poor. Verse 16, bitter. Well, where are you getting all that, Brother Rudy? Well, God said, I should have fed them also with the fine sweet. He said, this is what I should have done. This is what I could have done if they'd hearken. But they didn't hearken. So instead of getting the finest, they got the dregs. Right. Instead of being a blessing, they got the cursing. You ever notice in the chapter, I'm thinking it's in Deuteronomy, maybe in Exodus, where I believe it's in Deuteronomy, where God told them from Mount Ebal and Mount Gerizim, you remember, the blessings and the curse. But there's one of those places back here in the scripture where God said that Boy, if you'll follow me and submit my word, blessed shalt thou be in the city, blessed shalt thou be in the field, blessed shall be thy basket and thy store. And he gives about 7 or 8, maybe 9 or 10 verses. But he said, but if you rebel, if you do not hearken to my words, then he starts with the curse.
2: Right.
1: And there's about 10 times more curse on them than, and that's about what happened to Israel. And I look at all of that, their present life. God said in verse 9, he said, there shall no strange God be in thee, neither shall thou worship any strange God. Verse 11, but my people would not hearken, so they became idolatry. And the history of the nation proves that. They were rebellious. They wouldn't hearken. They were godless. They didn't want nothing to do with God. They were lustful and ignorant. Their own counsels defeated. God would have fought the battles for them, but since they didn't want to heed his call, he just let the enemy run over them. So they ended up defeated and obstinate. They wouldn't submit and poor. He said, I should have had the best, but now they're poverty stricken. They should have been the head, but now they're the tail. God had so much he wanted to do for them. That's their present life. That's the life of Israel as they are addressed in this context. That's where they were. And Asaph is writing about it. But I don't want to end on sadness. I talk about their past life, their prospective life, their present life, but I want to talk about their potential life or their possible life. Now, I gleaned this from this. You see, it starts here in verse 8, and I'm in the context. God's saying, God's speaking, and he says, here, listen to me, O my people. I will testify unto thee, O Israel. You there in the text? Look at it, verse 8. Get there with me. I will testify unto thee, O Israel. What's that next little word? What a big word. If thou wilt hearken unto me. In other words, they were already in judgment when this was being said. They had already suffered. They were already idolaters. They were already poor. They was already in trouble. They'd already, my friend, been given up. They were in a mess, but I see the heart of God's coming to them. He said, I wanted more than this for you. He said, I want to counsel with you again, all my people. Listen to me. Listen to me. Listen. I think this would reflect the words of Isaiah chapter 1 where God said to his people, a rebellious people, come now, come on, let's reason together.
2: Amen.
1: I don't want all of this judgment and I don't want all of this in your life. In other words, what I see here amidst all of this, all of the trouble they're in and all the messes they've made and they can't go back and undo a lot of things, I know. But God has given them a door of hope in the Valley of Achor here. God is showing them, hey, if you'll just come back to me, if you'll hearken to me, I'll help you.
2: Amen.
1: And to this people, and this very instruction in this psalm, God is reaching out to his people. And he's showing them his big heart again. He said, oh, that my people would have hearkened. And he starts out with saying, hear me, people, I'm testifying to you, if thou wilt hearken.
2: Yeah.
1: Open your ears. I want you to know I've got something more for you, something good for you. Even though you've wrecked, even though you've messed up, God's saying if you'll repent. That's what he's saying here. That's what he meant in 2 Chronicles 7:14. If my people, which are called by my name, shall humble themselves and pray, and seek my face and turn from their wicked way, then I'll hear from heaven, forgive their sin, and I'll heal their land. The life that should have been. The life that should have been. You say, well, what can I do now? Just run to the Lord.
2: Amen.
1: And submit to him, as 15 says. Hear him. Hearken to him first. Open your ear and hear him. Agree with him.
2: Right.
1: Yeah, agree with him. Say, Lord, you're right. I was wrong.
2: Yeah.
1: Israel would have to admit, Lord, you was right. We was wrong. And run, submit to him. And I believe in his big old heart, he's got other blessings.
2: Yeah.
1: Untold blessings for those that have come home to God.
0: Look.

Well, that's about all the time we have for the broadcast today. Please join us again next week, Monday through Friday, for another Sounds from Sinai radio broadcast. Now, if you'd like a copy of today's message in its entirety, then simply write us here at Mount Sinai Baptist Church, 830 Country Club Road, Pickens, South Carolina, zip 29671. 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That address again, Mount Sinai Baptist Church, 830 Country Club Road, Pickens, South Carolina, zip 29671. And now until we meet again next week on the broadcast, this is Pastor Rudy Smith saying, may the Lord bless you, is our prayer.

Hey, man, I had to get that song in there, a little peppy song. I like that song. That's wonderful. Southern Sanctuary, Didn't He Love You? Oh, God proved his love toward us. You know, a lot of people say, well, God is love. Yes, he is. God is love. He is love. But I'm here to tell you something. You cannot continue to live in sin. You cannot continue to live wickedly. You cannot continue to live the way you want to live as the world lives. You must come to Calvary. That's where you experience his love. That's where mercy, love, and grace, and truth kissed each other. Right there. And the Bible says God commended his love toward us in that while we're yet sinners, Christ Jesus died for us. And if you don't receive that love, and that's Jesus, by the way, he's charity. He's the charity. He's the one. If you don't receive that, then you don't know the love of God. Amen. Well, I'm done preaching. Here we go with the Blackwoods' Precious Memories, Greater Vision, Forgiven by the Lord, Faith Baptist Choir, Sweet Hour Prayer.

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1: With SRN News, I'm Jason Walker. Ukrainian drones blasting Russian oil facilities.
2: Ukraine has hit more Russian oil facilities, as well as setting two oil tankers ablaze in the Sea of Azov. The drone strikes on oil infrastructure across Russia have triggered a fuel crisis, with gasoline shortages and fuel rationing in multiple regions. The strikes come a day after President Donald Trump pledged to grant Ukraine a license to manufacture the Patriot air defense system. A top Ukrainian official, meanwhile, cautioned that it could take a year or more for the country to produce Patriot interceptor missiles. I'm Karen Shemas.
1: New outlets asking a judge to sanction OpenAI in a copyright fight. Here's Lisa Dwyer.
3: The New York Times, the Daily News, and other media outlets are asking a federal judge to impose sanctions on OpenAI, escalating a legal fight over copyright. The newspapers allege the ChatGPT maker is hiding evidence important to what could be a landmark copyright infringement trial over how OpenAI and its business partner Microsoft built their AI technologies using millions of news articles. At issue is whether AI chatbots are unfairly competing as an information source, siphoning off web traffic without doing the journalistic work it took to gather the news. I'm Lisa Dwyer.
1: There is growing a lot of trouble, let's say, in the WNBA right now. Conversations have been running about just how badly Caitlin Clark is or maybe isn't being treated on the court, but now Congress is getting involved. House Republican Study Committee sending a letter to the WNBA commissioner saying the league is officiating and has often failed to address unacceptable physical contact involving Caitlin Clark. This is SRN News. A warning from a Christian researcher. Correspondent Michael Harrington explains what's going on.
4: Tens of millions of Americans say they are believers, but Dr. George Barna says those numbers are soft. The head of the Cultural Research Center has been doing a lot of polling and concludes that, quote, increasingly American Christianity is based on feelings rather than biblical truth or knowledge. Stunningly few adults in national survey after national survey qualify as biblically defined disciples. Most people's only real goal is to experience life on their terms. Michael Harrington reporting.
1: New AP poll highlights divisions among American Jews regarding Israel. Survey shows religiously affiliated Jews often see support for Israel as central to their identity, while those who are religiously unaffiliated are far more critical of actions by the Israelis. This is SRN News. Markets stabilized after losses from the day before. Here's Seth Soutell.
5: Stocks rose and oil prices fell as calm returned to financial markets a day after fighting flared up again between the U.S. and Iran. The S&P 500 rose 0.8% Thursday. The Dow added 139 points. That's about 0.3%. The Nasdaq Composite rose 1.3%.

0: 3%. Oil prices gave back much of their gain from the day before. The price of a barrel of Brent crude eased by 2.2%. Treasury yields fell in the bond market. The yield on the 10-year Treasury slipped to 4.54%. Seth Sutel, New York.
1: National Association of Realtors says existing home sales fell 2.4% last month to a seasonally adjusted annual rate of just over 4 million units. Sales rose 2.8% when compared with June of last year. More details, srnnews.com.
2: I'll tell you, our Lord is awesome. That's the only person, the only thing that I know that's awesome, and it's God. There he is, amen.

Amen. Amen. Right there in the middle of it all, there is Jesus. He ought to be in the middle of your life. And I know that he's the head of the church. And because he's the head of the church, he should be right there in the midst. And sometimes we don't let him in, do we? Sometimes we don't allow him. But I'm glad one day he's going to be so real to us when we're in his presence. And, you know, we're in Psalms 45, and it's talking about the royal wedding. Solomon here is getting married, and it's talking about the glory of God. And it's talking about the nation Israel, and it's also prophetic because it's a coming time in the millennial reign. But also there's a marriage supper of the Lamb, which is made up for the church of the living God, the body of Christ, the believers in Christ. But can I tell you, guess who? Well, let's just do this. We are going to read verse 11 once again, then I'm going to read verse 14, 15, 16, and 17, and then we'll discuss verse 11. We're going to go back up to verse 11, and if we get time, we'll get to verse 14. It says, and we'll finish this tomorrow, it says, "So shall the king greatly desire thy beauty, for he is thy Lord, and worship thou him." Okay, so here's an exhortation of the king to the people. "So shall thy king greatly desire thy beauty, for he is thy Lord, and worship thou him." Then verse 14, "She shall be brought unto the king in raiment of needlework. The virgins, her companions that follow her, shall be brought unto thee." And then it says, "With gladness and rejoicing," verse 15, "shall they be brought. They shall enter into the king's palace." Can I tell you, one day we're going to enter in. Oh, we're going to enter in to the king's palace, to his place in that place in heaven, that abode. Hey, also we'll have our place in the new Jerusalem, that city that's adorned as a bride coming down from heaven. "Instead of thy fathers shall be thy children, whom thou mayest make princes in all the earth. I will make thy name to be remembered in all generations. Therefore shall the people praise thee forever and ever." I'm going to share this real quick. There are people that want to destroy the people that God called the Hebrew. They want to destroy him and destroy them. That'll never happen. Folks, it ain't happened since he called Israel into existence. It won't happen ever. One day, Israel will have their land, and one day, they will be in charge. And you can bet that. And behind all that is King Jesus sitting on his throne. But let's just read something here. I want to go over here and look at this verse 11. Psalms 95. Let's go to Psalms 95. Verse 6, it says this, "O come, let us worship and bow down. Let us kneel before the Lord our Maker." Can I tell you, there's a day coming when they will come and worship and bow down and kneel before the Lord their Maker. Can I tell you, today, we in the church, we need to come and worship him, and we need to bow down before him. We need to kneel before him, because the Lord is our Maker. He is the head of the church. He is the builder of the church, the living God. He is the bride, he is the bridegroom of the bride. Oh, I'm telling you, he's the one. Unless the Lord builds the house, we build it in vain. And then over here in Isaiah, here we go. I've talked to you before how Israel is married to God. We're the bride of Christ, but Israel's married to God. Verse 5, chapter 54, "For thy Maker is thine husband." He's set him aside. He's going to graft him back in. He says, "The Lord of hosts is his name, and thy Redeemer, the Holy One of Israel, the God of the whole earth shall he be called. For the Lord has called thee as a woman, forsaken and grieved in spirit, and a wife of youth, when thou wast refused, saith thy God." I'm looking forward to that day of consummation. And I'm here to say that we need to start worshiping the Lord in spirit and in truth.
And we need to come down and bow before him. A lot of times we don't. A lot of times we do not bow before him. Our life should bow before him. We should bow before him. And we should cry out to him a whole lot more. We'll find more mercy in our life if we did that. So here we go. So shall the king greatly desire thy beauty, for he is thy Lord, and worship thou him. Here we go to Scott Caudle. Here is love.

Amen. Praise the Lord right there. That was Scott Caudle. Here is love. Yes, we were discussing that earlier. The McCamies, there is Jesus. You'll find love in Jesus. Oh, he's so charitable to us. He's so kind to us. He's so compassionate to us. He is so long-suffering toward us. Oh, sinner, that you would know there is a refuge. The Bible says God is our refuge and strength, a very present help in trouble. Can I tell you, while you're in your sin, you're sinking. You're drowning. The fire is getting hotter and hotter. Why don't you come to Jesus now and receive by faith and believe upon the Lord Jesus Christ. Believe that God hath raised him from the dead. Believe that God himself came and died and became a man and shed his blood for you and I. Oh, that you would put your faith in the only one that can help you and take the guilt away, the shame away, the power of sin away, the dominion of sin away, and one day the presence of sin, that you'd realize that you're not holy. You've missed the mark. You're undone. You're lost. Your sins have separated you from God, and there's only one mediator that can help you, and it's at Calvary. And his name is Jesus, Jesus, Jesus. Will you receive him today? Believe upon the Lord Jesus Christ, and thou shalt be saved. Why don't you just turn from your sin and repent and put your faith and trust in Jesus, in him alone. It's 20 minutes after 1, Friday, July 10th, year of our Lord, 2026. It's 78 degrees outside right now, fair here in Greenville. Through the morning hours, clear, low of 73 today, Friday, sunny, then a 30% chance of thunderstorms, a high of 95 degrees. Coming up here at the bottom of the hour, daily scripture reading. We'll be reading out of Acts chapter 9, and then the 2:40 prayer time, 3 o'clock, the old-time preaching hour. We're going to listen to Pastor Mark Cameron preach Cleansed and Consumed Sacrifice. Cleansed and Consumed Sacrifice. And then at 4:45, encouraging words from Tabernacle, their dear friend and pastor of Tabernacle, Pastor Doug Benton. Right now, our Share-a-thon Day sponsor for today is Beth Wingate of Greenville, South Carolina. She sponsors in honor of the following birthdays: Riley Ashmore on July 10th, Marvin Lockerbie on July 14th, Mrs. Martha Brown on July 19th, Ben Jones on July 31st, and Christopher Curse on July 22nd. Also in honor of 13 other birthdays and 3 couples sharing an anniversary. Also in honor of their pastor's wife, Mrs. Crystal Aldridge, who was born again in 1977. Mrs. Aldridge is a prayer warrior who lives her faith. Her church family loves and appreciates her very much. And our WTBI Internet sponsor for today is Joshua Johnson of Greer, South Carolina. He sponsors thanking the Lord for Pastor Doug Benton and Mrs. Benton and their wonderful testimony. 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Here we go with Jerry Mullinex, Hello Mama, Devin McClamory, God Takes Care of Me, Palmetto State Quartet, here it is, Justice Called and Mercy Answered.

0: In God's Word, the book of James says, "Pure religion and undefiled before God and the Father is this, to visit the fatherless and widows in their affliction, and to keep himself unspotted from the world." 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
3: The Acts of the Apostles, Chapter 9. And Saul, yet breathing out threatenings and slaughter against the disciples of the Lord, went unto the high priest, and desired of him letters to Damascus, to the synagogues, that if he found any of this way, whether they were men or women, he might bring them bound unto Jerusalem. And as he journeyed, he came near Damascus. And suddenly there shined round about him a light from heaven. And he fell to the earth, and heard a voice saying unto him, Saul, Saul, why persecutest thou me? And he said, Who art thou, Lord? And the Lord said, I am Jesus, whom thou persecutest. It is hard for thee to kick against the pricks. And he, trembling and astonished, said, Lord, what wilt thou have me to do? And the Lord said unto him, Arise and go into the city, and it shall be told thee what thou must do. And the men which journeyed with him stood speechless, hearing a voice, but seeing no man. And Saul arose from the earth, and when his eyes were opened, he saw no man. But they led him by the hand and brought him into Damascus. And he was 3 days without sight, and neither did eat nor drink. And there was a certain disciple at Damascus named Ananias. And to him said the Lord in a vision, Ananias. And he said, Behold, I am here, Lord. And the Lord said unto him, Arise, and go into the street which is called Straight, and inquire in the house of Judas for one called Saul of Tarsus. For behold, he prayeth, and hath seen in a vision a man named Ananias coming in and putting his hand on him, that he might receive his sight. Then Ananias answered, Lord, I have heard by many of this man how much evil he hath done to thy saints at Jerusalem. And here he hath authority from the chief priests to bind all that call on thy name. But the Lord said unto him, Go thy way, for he is a chosen vessel unto me, to bear my name before the Gentiles and kings and the children of Israel. For I will show him how great things he must suffer for my name's sake. And Ananias went his way and entered into the house, and putting his hands on him said, Brother Saul, the Lord, even Jesus that appeared unto thee in the way as thou camest, hath sent me that thou mightest receive thy sight and be filled with the Holy Ghost. And immediately there fell from his eyes as it had been scales, and he received sight forthwith, and arose, and was baptized. And when he had received meat, he was strengthened. Then was Saul certain days with the disciples which were at Damascus, and straightway he preached Christ in the synagogues, that he is the Son of God. But all that heard him were amazed, and said, Is not this he that destroyed them which called on this name in Jerusalem, and came hither for that intent, that he might bring them bound unto the chief priests? But Saul increased the more in strength, and confounded the Jews which dwelt at Damascus, proving that this is very Christ. And after that many days were fulfilled, the Jews took counsel to kill him. But their laying await was known of Saul. And they watched the gates day and night to kill him. Then the disciples took him by night, and let him down by the wall in a basket. And when Saul was come to Jerusalem, he essayed to join himself to the disciples, but they were all afraid of him, and believed not that he was a disciple. But Barnabas took him, and brought him to the apostles, and declared unto them how he had seen the Lord in the way, and that he had spoken to him, and how he had preached boldly at Damascus in the name of Jesus. And he was with them, coming in and going out at Jerusalem. And he spake boldly in the name of the Lord Jesus, and disputed against the Grecians. But they went about to slay him, which when the brethren knew, they brought him down to Caesarea, and sent him forth to Tarsus. Then had the churches rest throughout all Judea and Galilee and Samaria, and were edified, and walking in the fear of the Lord and in the comfort of the Holy Ghost, were multiplied. And it came to pass, as Peter passed throughout all quarters, he came down also to the saints which dwelt at Lydda. And there he found a certain man named Aeneas, which had kept his bed 8 years, and was sick of the palsy. And Peter said unto him, Aeneas, Jesus Christ maketh thee whole. Arise, and make thy bed. And he arose immediately. And all that dwelt at Lydda and Saron saw him, and turned to the Lord. Now there was at Joppa a certain disciple named Tabitha, which by interpretation is called Dorcas. This woman was full of good works and alms deeds, which she did. And it came to pass in those days that she was sick and died, whom when they had washed, they laid her in an upper chamber. And forasmuch as Lydda was nigh to Joppa, and the disciples had heard that Peter was there, they sent unto him 2 men, desiring him that he would not delay to come to them. Then Peter arose and went with them. When he was come, they brought him into the upper chamber, and all the widows stood by him weeping, and showing the coats and garments which Dorcas made while she was with them. But Peter put them all forth, and kneeled down and prayed, and turning him to the body said, Tabitha, arise. And she opened her eyes. And when she saw Peter, she sat up. And he gave her his hand and lifted her up. And when he had called the saints and widows, presented her alive. And it was known throughout all Joppa, and many believed in the Lord. And it came to pass that he tarried many days in Joppa with one Simon, a tanner. Chapter 10. There was a certain man in Caesarea called Cornelius, a centurion of the band called the Italian band, a devout man, and one that feared God with all his house, which gave much alms to the people and prayed to God alway. He saw in a vision, evidently about the 9th hour of the day, an angel of God coming into him and saying unto him, Cornelius. And when he looked on him, he was afraid and said, What is it, Lord? And he said unto him, Thy prayers and thine alms are come up for a memorial before God. And now send men to Joppa, and call for one Simon, whose surname is Peter. He lodgeth with one Simon a tanner, whose house is by the seaside. He shall tell thee what thou oughtest to do. And when the angel which spake unto Cornelius was departed, he called 2 of his household servants, and a devout soldier of them that waited on him continually. And when he had declared all these things unto them, he sent them to Joppa. On the morrow, as they went on their journey and drew nigh unto the city, Peter went up upon the housetop to pray about the 6th hour. And he became very hungry and would have eaten. But while they made ready, he fell into a trance, and saw heaven opened, and a certain vessel descending unto him, as it had been a great sheet knit at the 4 corners, and let down to the earth, wherein were all manner of 4-footed beasts of the earth, and wild beasts, and creeping things, and fowls of the air. And there came a voice to him, Rise, Peter, kill and eat. But Peter said, Not so, Lord, for I have never eaten anything that is common or unclean. And the voice spake unto him again the 2nd time, What God hath cleansed, that call not thou common. This was done 3, and the vessel was received up again into heaven. Now, while Peter doubted in himself what this vision which he had seen should mean, behold, the men which were sent from Cornelius had made inquiry for Simon's house, and stood before the gate, and called, and asked whether Simon, which was surnamed Peter, were lodged there. While Peter thought on the vision, the Spirit said unto him, Behold, 3 men seek thee. Arise, therefore, and get thee down, and go with them, doubting nothing, for I have sent them. Then Peter went down to the men which were sent unto him from Cornelius, and said, Behold, I am he whom ye seek. What is the cause wherefore ye are come? And they said, Cornelius the centurion, a just man, and one that feareth God, and of good report among all the nation of the Jews, was warned from God by an holy angel to send for thee into his house, and to hear words of thee. Then called he them in, and lodged them. And on the morrow Peter went away with them, and certain brethren from Joppa accompanied him. And the morrow after they entered into Caesarea. And Cornelius waited for them, and had called together his kinsmen and near friends. And as Peter was coming in, Cornelius met him and fell down at his feet and worshipped him. But Peter took him up, saying, "Stand up. I myself also am a man." And as he talked with him, he went in and found many that were come together. And he said unto them, "Ye know how that it is an unlawful thing for a man that is a Jew to keep company or come unto one of another nation. But God hath showed me that I should not call any man common or unclean. Therefore came I unto you without gainsaying, as soon as I was sent for. I ask therefore, for what intent ye have sent for me?" And Cornelius said, "4 days ago I was fasting until this hour, and at the ninth hour I prayed in my house, and behold, a man stood before me in bright clothing, and said, 'Cornelius, thy prayer is heard, and thine alms are had in remembrance in the sight of God. Send therefore to Joppa, and call hither Simon, whose surname is Peter. He is lodged in the house of one Simon, a tanner, by the seaside, who, when he cometh, shall speak unto thee. Immediately therefore I sent to thee, and thou hast well done that thou art come. Now therefore are we all here present before God, to hear all things that are commanded thee of God.' Then Peter opened his mouth and said, 'Of a truth I perceive that God is no respecter of persons, but in every nation he that feareth him and worketh righteousness is accepted with him.' The word which God sent unto the children of Israel, preaching peace by Jesus Christ, he is Lord of all. That word, I say, ye know, which was published throughout all Judea, and began from Galilee after the baptism which John preached. How God anointed Jesus of Nazareth with the Holy Ghost and with power, who went about doing good and healing all that were oppressed of the devil, for God was with him. And we are witnesses of all things which he did, both in the land of the Jews and in Jerusalem, whom they slew and hanged on a tree. Him God raised up the third day and showed him openly, not to all the people, but unto witnesses chosen before of God, even to us, who did eat and drink with him after he rose from the dead. And he commanded us to preach unto the people and to testify that it is he which was ordained of God to be the judge of quick and dead. To him give all the prophets witness that through his name whosoever believeth in him shall receive remission of sins." While Peter yet spake these words, the Holy Ghost fell on all them which heard the word. And they of the circumcision which believed were astonished, as many as came with Peter, because that on the Gentiles also was poured out the gift of the Holy Ghost. For they heard them speak with tongues and magnify God. Then answered Peter, "Can any man forbid water, that these should not be baptized, which have received the Holy Ghost as well as we?" And he commanded them to be baptized in the name of the Lord. Then prayed they him to tarry certain days. Chapter 11. And the apostles and brethren that were in Judea heard that the Gentiles had also received the word of God. And when Peter was come up to Jerusalem, they that were of the circumcision contended with him, saying, "Thou wentest into men uncircumcised, and didst eat with them." But Peter rehearsed the matter from the beginning, and expounded it by order unto them, saying, "I was in the city of Joppa praying, and in a trance I saw a vision. A certain vessel descend, as it had been a great sheet, let down from heaven by four corners, and it came even to me, upon the which, when I had fastened mine eyes, I considered and saw four-footed beasts of the earth, and wild beasts, and creeping things, and fowls of the air. And I heard a voice saying unto me, 'Arise, Peter, slay and eat.' But I said, 'Not so, Lord, for nothing common or unclean hath at any time entered into my mouth.' But the voice answered me again from heaven, 'What God hath cleansed, that call not thou common.' And this was done three times, and all were drawn up again into heaven. And behold, immediately there were three men already come unto the house where I was, sent from Caesarea unto me. And the Spirit bade me go with them, nothing doubting."
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That's right. Justice called and mercy answered. Palmetto State Quartet right there. And before Daily Scripture Reading, we listened to Devin McClamory, God Takes Care of Me. Here we go with His Will, As Small As I Am. Then Simple Faith Quartet, Elijah's Prayer. Then the Primitives, That Great Final Crossing.

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0: Hello, this is Pastor Doug Benton right here at Tabernacle Baptist Church in Greenville, South Carolina. 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Our current facility is now not in compliance with many codes. 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They're unable to continue to sleep in this current building. A project of this magnitude requires partnership from many. Your generous gift will translate into walls, rooms, and a foundation of stability. 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
1: With SRN News, I'm Jason Walker. A video played in a Utah court reveals the defendant in Charlie Kirk's murder told his roommate he wishes he hadn't done it the day after Kirk was shot and was speaking at a school in New York. In the meantime, Tyler Robinson still has not entered a plea. Several Maine Democrats are jockeying to replace Graham Plattner as the nominee to take on Republican Senator Susan Collins in November.
2: A lot of uncertainty in both Democrat and Republican circles in Maine as Democrats look to replace Graham Plattner on the ticket now that he's dropped out, and Republicans are left to wonder who Susan Collins will be running against and what their new strategy will be. Collins is trying to win a sixth term in the Senate in a state that voted for Kamala Harris back in 2024. Democrats have until July 27th to declare a new candidate.
1: Crews draping large tarps over the White House north-facing columns as restoration work continues on the historic facade, part of a broader series of projects championed by President Trump around the executive mansion.
3: We've taken about 150 years of paint off of the columns and redid them. They were in very bad shape. You know, when you have 150 coats of paint on something, it's not good. You're supposed to, what they call, strip it. I don't use a word like that too easily. I will tell you, in construction, if you don't strip the paint off, it gets worse and worse and worse, and it was looking bad.
1: African countries have secured $900 million in new financial commitments to expand access to clean cooking. International Energy Agency announcing the funding on $2.2 billion mobilized in the Africa Clean Cooking Summit that currently wrapping up in Paris. And this is SRN News. Planned Parenthood spending big on the midterms, Michael Harrington reports.
4: The nation's largest abortion business is launching a $2 million campaign designed to defeat pro-life Republicans in November. Most of the cash will go to influencing the vote in swing districts in states such as Arizona, Colorado, Iowa, Michigan, New York, and Pennsylvania. Planned Parenthood has already spent $1.5 million on political campaigns this year. This fresh $2 million will be added on top of that. Michael Harrington reporting.
1: Same-sex marriage, the law of the land since the 2015 Supreme Court ruling, but that isn't necessarily the last word on the issue. Lawmakers in at least 11 states introducing legislation for their current or most recent sessions calling for a ban on gay marriage. Most, however, those 11 did not pick up the necessary momentum. This is SRN News. Things just aren't getting any easier for people looking to buy a home. Here's Bob Agnew.
5: There's little good news for home buyers in the latest reports and mixed news for home sellers. Mortgage buyer Freddie Mac says rates on the 30-year fix rose this week to 6.49%. Higher rates make it harder, of course, to borrow for a home, but that can make it harder for would-be sellers, too. However, although the sales of previously occupied homes did slow down in June, the key measure of home prices increased 1.8% from a year ago to $440,600. Bob Agnew reporting.
1: PepsiCo reporting. Stronger than expected revenue in the second quarter despite weaker demand in North America. Food and beverage giant says its net revenue rose 6.4% to $24.2 billion for the April to June period. That was better than the $23.9 billion that Wall Street expected. More details, srnnews.com.

Hallelujah. Yes. Can I tell you, that's that inheritance that we're looking toward. That new body, the body that will never wear out. As he sang, I'll add to it. No more pain, no more suffering, no more sorrow, no more sickness, no more sadness, no more Satan, no more hurt, no more arthritis, no more osteoporosis, no more cancer, no more leukemia, no more heart disease, no more broken limbs, or no more mental illness, no more those that are maimed and are unable to get out of a wheelchair, no more scoliosis, no more, none of those things. Listen, heaven is going to be an awesome time for all of eternity. You don't have to worry. We have hope, folks. We have nothing to fear. I'm thinking about Pastor Aiken right now. He don't have to take insulin no more. He doesn't have cancer no more. He doesn't have problems no more. He is healed. He is whole in the presence of God. And I'm so thankful one day we get to share and we get to have the same thing. What a joy. That was Rick Smith, A Heart That Will Never Break. Think about that. You can't even wrap your mind around that. Huh? No more death. No more disease. Huh? No more wicked desires. No more wicked thoughts. Oh, Lord. We can go on for days. Heart Family, the Rock of Ages. His name's Jesus. 13 minutes after 2, Friday, July 10th, year of our Lord 2026. And it's fair outside, 77 degrees. Right here in Greenville, South Carolina. Overnight, mostly clear, low of 73. Today, Friday, sunny, then a 30% chance of thunderstorms, a high of 95. Friday night, mostly cloudy, a low of 75. Saturday, mostly cloudy, then a 40% chance of showers and thunderstorms, a high of 92 degrees. Our Share-a-thon Day sponsor for today is Beth Wingate of Greenville, South Carolina. She sponsors in honor of the following birthdays: Riley Ashmore on July 10th, Marvin Lockaby on July 14th, Mrs. Martha Brown on July 19th, Ben Jones on July 31st, and Christopher Kearse on July 22nd. Also in honor of 13 other birthdays and three couples sharing an anniversary, and in honor of their pastor's wife, Mrs. Crystal Aldridge, who was born again in 1977. Mrs. Aldridge is a prayer warrior who lives her faith. Her church family loves and appreciates her very much. And our WTBI internet sponsor for today is Joshua Johnson of Greer, South Carolina. He sponsors thanking the Lord for Pastor Doug Benton and Mrs. Benton and their wonderful testimony. They are a constant encouragement to Joshua and his family. We want to thank Beth Wingate and Joshua Johnson for being our day sponsor and internet sponsor, because they do help cover the listener's portion of our operating expenses for the WTBI Radio Ministries. We also thank all of you for your help with Share-a-thon 2026. Coming up here momentarily, the 2:40 prayer time, 3 o'clock, the old-time preaching hour, and we're going to be listening to Pastor Mark Cameron, A Cleansed and Consumed Sacrifice. Don't forget, 4:45, always as clockwork, encouraging words from Tabernacle, Pastor Doug Benton. Right now, the Lawsons, I Believe God. Weatherford's, What a Precious Friend Is He. Amen Quartet, Jesus Is Wonderful. Then the Ellis Family, Promises. 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
1: With SRN News, I'm Jason Walker. A U.S. airport renamed after the president.
2: PBI, Palm Beach International, now DJT, Donald J. Trump International. Son Eric Trump posting the audio from the control tower on his social media pages as he and family members arrive at 5 in the morning for the first flight landing there under the new name.
3: Attention all aircraft, effective immediately. Palm Beach International Airport is officially President Donald J. Trump International Airport.
2: The new sign around the airport are up and the name change in effect on the airline websites that operate out of Palm Beach, Florida. Laura Winters reporting.
1: Democrats in Maine beginning now to sprint to nominate a new candidate for a pivotal Senate seat. That drive began when Graham Plattner announced he is withdrawing from the race after a sexual assault allegation. Democrats need to pick a candidate to replace Plattner on the ballot by July 27th. Less than 4 months before the nominee will face longtime Republican Senator Susan Collins in the fall. A major legal battle in Washington continues.
4: Olympic canoeist David Hurd has pleaded not guilty to a felony charge connected to damage at the Lincoln Memorial reflecting pool. Prosecutors say Hurd helped damage the recently renovated landmark. If convicted, he could face up to 10 years in prison. His next court appearance is scheduled for August. Willie Nelson, The White House.
1: Video in a Utah court reveals the defendant in Charlie Kirk's murder told his roommate he wishes he hadn't done it. Fire in a Chinese shoe factory claiming the lives of at least 28 people. Reports say the factory's owner has been arrested and the company's bank accounts frozen. Also in China, very heavy rain, remnants of Tropical Storm Mesa killing more than 40 people. This is SRN News.
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Amen. Well, hallelujah. When God dips his love in my heart, that song is titled When God Dips His Pen. I'm glad today that his love is in my heart. How about you? Praise the Lord. He constrains us, does he not? His love constrains us. Amen. Well, that was the Rogers family. Ellis family, promises. I am so thankful for the promises of God. I love that song, too, by the way. Coming up next, the Wilburns. Uplook is bright. Then the 2:40 prayer time. The Powells. He's always been faithful. Cross for a crown. And then the old-time preaching hour. Pastor Mark Cameron. A cleansed and consumed sacrifice.

0: 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This is WTBI.
1: Well, we welcome you to our 2:40 prayer time. Are you not glad the outlook is bright? We need to keep looking up. We need to keep looking to. We need to keep longing for. We need to keep listening for. We need to keep loving His appearing. We need to keep looking to our great God and Savior, the Lord Jesus Christ. Over there in Titus, it talks about that. Does it not? These little epistles are wonderful to read. They're written to the church. And I'm just going to read this verse to you real quick. It says right here, he says in verse 11, "For the grace of God that bringeth salvation hath appeared to all men." Where? At Calvary. "Teaching us that denying ungodliness and worldly lust, we should live soberly, righteously, and godly in this present world, looking for that blessed hope and glorious appearing of our great God and Savior, Jesus Christ." Amen. Well, if you'd like to pray along with me, you're welcome to. And we take this time out just to seek the Lord. So whatever is on your heart, whatever is concerning to you, this is a great time to take it to the Lord in prayer. We're talking about the two natures of Christ. Right now we're on the humanity of Christ. And we spoke about He was perfectly human, 1 Thessalonians 5:23. He had no sin, but He was fully man. His human physical body is where we left off, I think, somewhere around the soul. It says, "Yes, the Lord Jesus in His humanity possessed a body, for in that she hath poured this ointment on my body." And that's Mary that does that. And we see this in Matthew 26:12. "She did it for my burial." So that proved that He had a body. That proved that He was a man. And He was the perfect man. There's no man ever existed perfect like He, yet without sin. This flesh that we have, okay, this tent is not the sinful nature. It's our soul. It's our person, who we are. That's the nature. And when we get saved, we get a new nature that should supersede the old nature and teach us and guide us and lead us into all truths and help us in the Christian walk and help us to be soul winners for Christ and to be faithful. So we looked at a soul, okay? So she did it for my burial. So we see in Hebrews 10:5, a soul. "Now is my soul troubled, and what shall I say? Father, save me from this hour. But for this cause came I unto this hour." And here was, let's just go to John chapter 12 real quick. Go to John chapter 12. Let's look at this real quick. Let's see what he's saying here. John chapter 12, I made it. Amen. Praise the Lord. Verse 27. I'll start in verse 23. "And Jesus answered them, saying, The hour is come that the Son of Man should be glorified." So this is a part of His triumphal entry into Jerusalem. Now He's teaching His disciples, and He's saying, "The hour is come that the Son of Man should be glorified." Yes, right there. "Verily, verily, I say unto you, except a corn of wheat fall into the ground and die, it abideth alone, but if it die, it bringeth forth much fruit." He's talking about His crucifixion there. He's talking about dying. Dying. He came to die. He came to give His life. "He that loveth his life shall lose it. And he that hateth his life in this world shall keep it unto life eternal. If any man serve me, let him follow me. And where I am, there shall also my servant be. If any man serve me, him will my Father honor. Now is my soul troubled." His person was troubled. His inner man, that man part, was troubled. "And what shall I say? Father, save me from this hour. but for this cause came I unto this hour. And I can picture him in the Garden of Gethsemane. He said, If it be able that you take this cup from me, nevertheless, not my will, but thine be done. Verse 28, Father, glorify thy name. Then came there a voice from heaven saying, I have both glorified it and will glorify it again. Jesus had a body. And that body was to come and to lay himself on the altar of sacrifice of the cross of crucifixion for you and I. Father, we come before your throne of grace this morning. God, I pray that you'd help us to die more to ourselves. Oh, Lord, help us not to desire the things of this world, but help us to desire the things of you, Lord. Your character, your personality, your person. Oh, Heavenly Father, you've given us the gift of the Holy Ghost to help us and to strengthen us and to guide and lead us and to build us into Christian men and women, even young children that have gotten saved, teenagers. Father, we lift up our young people to you today here at Tabernacle Baptist Church and the Children's Home. The need is great in their inner man. I pray, Lord, that you would continually guide our young adults, youth, our teenagers, and our children, Lord, that are saved more and more into your presence, that they would desire to draw closer and closer and closer to thee, and that they would desire to know you more, and that they would grow in that grace and mercy wherewith you will help them, Lord. Take the desires of the things of this world from them. Help them to fall in love with the Word of God. Help them to fall in love with you, Jesus. Help them to fall in love with the Father in such a way, Lord, that you would use them to be those arrows of righteousness, and that the world see Christ in them, Lord. I pray that you'd help them through their troubles, their teen years. They're not easy years, Lord. There's much persuasion. There's much perversion in the world, Lord. And I pray, Lord, that you would teach them to put the blinders on, not listen to these voices that is out to condemn them and to contaminate them and to corrupt them, Lord. I pray that you'd help them to keep that gift that you've given them, Lord, and not allow the enemy to intervene and to take away the wonderful gift for the time of marriage, Lord. I pray that you would keep them to be virgin, untainted, and that you would bring much fruit in their lives, Lord, for your glory. I pray that the young girls and the young boys would be patient and wait for that godly man or godly woman when that time comes in their lives. I pray, Lord, that you'd lead them, guide them, and give them the desires of living pure and holy and righteous and godly before you, Lord. I pray as they go to their jobs or go to school and class, especially during this summer as they're out with all this free time, Lord, I pray that they would be studious unto you, Lord. I pray that their longing for living righteously and godly would exemplify their life and bring glory and honor to you, and that their decisions that they make, Lord, will be the right decisions. And if they do and make wrong decisions, Lord, I pray that you help them to learn from these and grow from these. We don't wish bad things on our children. on our young people, on our teenagers. But Lord, I know that things do happen. I pray that you'd help the parents and those that have rule over them, those that are guardian over them. When things happen, Lord, that they would restore them back to the faith, if that's the case, and help them to realize what the Bible teaches, and that they would minister grace and mercy. I thank you, Lord, for godly parents. I thank you, Lord, for godly guardians. But then there's many children that are in our church that might not have godly parents. They come to church. They want to serve you, and they want to love you, and they want to be a part of the worship and the duties of our local New Testament Bible-believing church. But, Lord, they leave church, and they go home to a house, a home that's, well, not so well. And they surely are not exalting Christ. But I pray that you'd help that child, that young person, that teenager, that child to declare Christ in the midst of all that turmoil, in the midst of all that distraction. And that they wouldn't waver, Lord. I pray that you would just help them to be stalwart, strong in the power of the Lord and through your might, Lord. I pray, God, for that child that comes, that's here at the children's home or here in our church that's not saved. I pray, Lord, that you would draw them to you, Lord. Oh, that they would get saved in an early age. Oh, that they would put their trust in you in an early age and not allow the devil to take them out into the sea of life and cause so much problems and heartaches and headaches, Lord. I think of myself because of who I was and what I wanted to do. I pray that you take the I out of them and put the you in them. Put Christ in them, the hope and glory. Save their souls, Lord. And then, Father, use them for your glory. Singing, playing an instrument, ushering, serving in their local New Testament church, raising them up to be Sunday school teachers, raising them up to be pastors, raising them up to be missionaries, raising them up just to be godly. We thank you for our young people, Lord. We're living in perilous times. We're living in dark days. And it's going to get darker yet. It's going to get worse and worse. The hearts of man is going to wax worse and worse. It's not going to get any better. And I pray that if there's someone listening right now that's praying and seeking you that thinks things are going to get better because we have a president that is a little stronger than others, think things are going to get better because certain things seem to be in place. Oh, Father, help them not to be deceived, Lord, because it's not going to get any better. It's going to get worse and worse. Lord, we know that day is coming, Lord. Help us to prepare for that day. Help us to be ready for that day. Help us, Lord, to walk worthy of the vocation wherewith you've given us. And help us, Lord, to continually know that your desire in us is that we would be strong in the Lord, be steadfast and unmovable, trusting in you and you alone. Not looking to anything else, but to you, Jesus. Now, Father, I pray that you would let the words of our mouth, the meditation of our heart, be acceptable in thy sight, O Lord, our strength and our Redeemer. And we'll thank you and praise you in Jesus' precious name. Amen and amen.

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WTBI, your preaching station for the upstate, now presents the Old Time Preaching Hour. Here is your announcer to introduce today's preacher and message. The following message is a sermon preached by Dr. Mark Cameron, who for many years was involved in Christian education and ministerial training. He was a longtime friend of Tabernacle Baptist Church and Ministries. The title of this message, A Cleansed and Consumed Sacrifice, and the text that Dr. Cameron chose for the message, Philippians chapter 2, verses 12 through 17. This message was originally preached by Dr. Cameron April 19th of the year 1970, as part of a worship service at Tabernacle Baptist Church. And now from the year 1970, here is the service.

choir. I appreciate that. I'll tell you, you've heard some good singing tonight. I told Brother Long, the choir looks mighty good, and why, they thrill me in their good singing, and the quartet and the other numbers, that's good. Now, we've spent 45 profitable minutes singing and hearing some good singing, and now we're ready for a good message from the Word of God. Now, I appreciate the singing. I enjoy good singing, best you ever saw. I appreciate Brother Aiken and the choir and our special

0: numbers, special groups and solos that sing. Now, Brother Cameron, you come. This is Dr. Mark Cameron, and he's speaking to us tonight, of course, in our missionary week. Thank the Lord for all that's been done, for every impression that's been given, for every victory we've enjoyed, and these good sermons that we've heard this man and others speak and bring to us during the days of this week. And Brother Cameron, it's a joy to have you now.
1: Thanks, Dr. Sackett. I do want to thank you and the church for inviting me for these few days, and I want to express my appreciation for such joy and love that you've bestowed upon me since being here. I don't know of a place that has shown more love than this place, and I praise God for it. I've been blessed, and I just trust that mutually tonight we shall meet there with the Lord Jesus at the throne of grace, every one of us who are born again, and just receive the blessing what he has for us at this hour. If you would like to turn in your Bibles and follow, shall we turn to the second chapter of Philippians? The second chapter of Philippians, and we begin with the 12th verse. That's page 1259. I always say this, you know, that I have an old Scofield, and this is about all gone, but I got two more, praise the Lord, that I when this can't hold anymore, I'll get them. I like the old-timey Scofield, I do. And you know, when we have our Jewish meeting down there in Miami, and we are around in the homes, therefore, we have about 30 or 40 Scofield Bibles that we put into the hands of all of the Jewish people that are coming. The first time that we ever told them this, we said, now let us go and turn into the New Testament. Well, the Jewish people just closed up their Bibles and wouldn't even look anymore. And you know, I found out that I'd never say that again, so I just say, let's turn to page 1259. They don't know whether we're in the old or the new, whether in Genesis or Revelation, you know. And so we just go by page number, and that's good enough for them. All right, we are on page 1259 there in the second chapter of Philippians, beginning with the 12th verse. We have spoken several times on one of these verses here, but we go on with it. Wherefore, my beloved, as ye have always obeyed, not as in my presence only, but now much more in my absence, work out your own salvation with fear and trembling. Oh, I've had men get up here and said, don't you let me hear you say believing is all of it. There it is right there. Believing is not all of it. Yes, it is too, to be saved. Yes, it is. Believing is all of it. No works at all. But it says work out your own salvation with fear and trembling. It didn't say work for it. It says, now you got it in, work it out. Amen. And so therefore, you can't work it out unless you got it in. And the next verse shows you how. For it is God which worketh in you both to will and to do of his good pleasure. Do all things without murmurings and disputings, that you may be blameless and harmless, the sons of God, the children of God, without rebuke in the midst of a crooked and perverse nation, among whom ye shine as lights in the world, holding forth the word of life, that I may rejoice in the day of Christ, that I have not run in vain, neither labored in vain. Yea, if I be poured out as a drink offering upon the sacrifice and service of your faith, I joy and rejoice with you all. Sometime before I really got the significance of these two verses, the 16th and the 17th verse, I was really kind of disturbed over there in Galatians when the Apostle Paul began to tell the people of Galatia. He says, I fear that I have bestowed labors upon you in vain. Oh, he began to say this to those who believe that they're saved by grace through faith, but they're kept by the works of the law. He says, I don't know whether you're saved or not. If you therefore say that you're saved by grace, but you're kept by the law, then you are fallen from grace. That's the only place in the Word of God that lets us know that a man, when he falls from grace, is not falling out of grace, but falling from the grace that God bestows and shows to men how they can be saved by just believing in the Lord Jesus Christ, believing that he, the Son of God, died for their sins, that he was buried, and that he rose bodily from the dead, plus nothing, minus nothing. But if a man adds to that, he has fallen from grace. Now, when a man begins to fall from grace and he adds to grace by his works, then grace is no more grace. And therefore, we find out Paul says this, oh, you've turned to another gospel, which is not another gospel. For if I or an angel from heaven come down and preach unto you any other gospel than I declared unto you, let him be accursed. There's only one gospel, and the power of God unto salvation, that Christ died for our sins, that Christ rose again from the dead, plus nothing, minus nothing. There's no other good news. There's no other blessed hope. There's nothing at all, but everything is in the Lord Jesus Christ. Some time ago, we were in a home where we had two Jewish families with their rabbi. They wanted me to be there. After some time, he says, did you not know that when Jesus said so-and-so, that Plato said that 500 years ago? I said, that's right. Said, do you realize when Jesus said so-and-so, that Buddha said that some 500 to 600 years before he did? I said, yes, that's right. He said, did you know when Jesus said so-and-so, that Confucius said this so many years before Jesus? I said, you're right. Well, he says, are you admitting that? I said, I certainly am. I said, they put it in the negative. Jesus put it in the affirmative. But he said, I've come to this conclusion. If you take Jesus Christ out of Christianity, then you don't have any Christianity. I said, brother, that's the Christianity, is Jesus. Amen. Oh, aren't you glad that it didn't say, as ye have received the example of Jesus, walk ye in him. The word of God didn't say, you who have received the laws of Jesus, walk ye in him. It didn't say, you who have received the commandments of the Lord Jesus Christ, walk ye in him. But the word of God said, ye who have received Christ Jesus the Lord, walk ye in him. Praise God, we've accepted a person, the Son of God. Our salvation is one person, but as many as received him, to them gave he the power to become the sons of God, to them that believe on his name. Oh, how we praise God that salvation is Jesus, that therefore Christianity is Jesus. Heaven is Jesus. What I mean by that, to get there, is the Lord Jesus Christ. Neither is there salvation any other, for there is none other name under heaven given among men whereby we must be saved. We are rooted completely in him, established in the faith as we have been taught. Now here we begin to find out what this man is saying, holding forth the word of life, that I may rejoice in the day of Christ. And we know the day of Christ begins with a rapture. And in that rapture, we shall then stand before the beam of the rewarding stand, the judgment seat of Christ. Not to be tried whether we are going to heaven or to hell. Brethren, all those who are going to stand before the judgment seat of Christ are already saved. They're born again. We are going there to stand before him, not to be rewarded for anything but for our works. I believe that the whole body of Christ is going up at the rapture. I do not believe that a part will be left down here. I believe the whole body is going up. It's going to be a rapture and not a rupture. Amen. The whole thing's going up. I believe every toenail of the body of Christ is going up. Amen. Every one of us. Oh, I'm so glad that the rapture is given to us in the book of Corinthians, 1 Corinthians. You are why? If there is any group of Christians that deserve to go through the tribulation, they did. But he said, we all shall be changed. Amen. We all shall be caught up in a moment, the twinkling of an eye at the last trump. Oh, even those backsliding folks back there, oh, they were divided. They had adulterers among them. They had everything you can think among the people that ought not to be. But he said, we all shall be gathered together, and that we shall be presented faultless before him. Yes, the Apostle Paul said this to them in 2 Corinthians, I have, get this, and he uses the word which the Jewish people use as a shotgun, that is matchmaker. I've espoused you. Get this. Talking to these people. Oh, as the men sang, praise God, the sins are past, and there's no fear at all of our past sins since we've been born again. Oh, how we praise God for that. But he said, I've espoused you. I'm the matchmaker. Between you and Christ, I've espoused you unto Christ as a chaste virgin. Think of that. Oh, I'm so thankful that the blood of Jesus Christ, God's Son, has cleansed us from all sin. But let me say this. He said, I'm going to rejoice. I want to rejoice in the day of Christ at the judgment seat of Christ for what you have done and the way you have stood. Look at there. Holding forth the word of life that I may rejoice in the day of Christ. That I have not run in vain, neither labored in vain. Did you know that the Apostle Paul will not be rewarded for his labor until Christ finds out how those he led to the Lord Jesus, how they have stood the test.
0: Yes.
1: He said, I'm gonna rejoice the way that you stand. He said, I'll be rewarded. But now here we go and we find out that those that he has won to the Lord Jesus Christ, they cannot be rewarded until find out how their works have stood. And then their people, they have to wait until they find out how their works stand. And now we can see the last shall be first and the first shall be last. Did you know what? The apostles be the last ones to be rewarded. You see, it has to come all the way back to find out just how they're standing. And he said, I want to rejoice in the day of the Lord Jesus at the judgment seat of Christ. That, yes, I want to rejoice that I have not run in vain, neither labored in vain. And the way that you persevere determines the way that I have run, the way that I have labored. Yea, and if I be offered upon the sacrifice and service of your faith, I joy and rejoice with you. Now we're talking about sacrifice. And immediately we go to Romans 12:1. And we hear that so much. I beseech you therefore, brethren, by the mercies of God, that you present your bodies a living sacrifice, wholly acceptable unto God, which is your reasonable service, and be not conformed to this world, but be transformed by the renewing of your mind, that you may prove what is that perfect, acceptable will of God. Now we know that, but you know, here's another one. We kind of look over. He's talking about sacrifice now. And we know that by reading the Old Testament and how true it is, he that understands Moses can understand the Lord Jesus so much more, and we say more plain or plainer. Oh yes, if you can understand the Old Testament, the New Testament comes so real. Over here in Ephesians, you would like to go there, the 5th chapter and the 1st and the 2nd verses begins to show us all the sacrifices that we find in the book of Leviticus. We do know that there were the sacrifices for the children of Israel as a whole. But in Leviticus 1, there was the burnt offering. In Leviticus 2, there was the meal offering. In Leviticus 3, there was the peace offering. In Leviticus 4, there was the sin offering. And Leviticus 5, there was the trespass offering. 5 offerings that the individual Jewish person could make unto God for himself and his family. 5. 5 in the Word of God shows to us the number of grace, and it took 5 kind of offerings to give and depict and picture to us the one offering of the Lord Jesus Christ. He fulfilled them all, every one of them. And so it says this, be ye therefore followers of God, be ye therefore imitators of God as dear children, and walk in love as Christ also hath loved us, and hath given himself for us an offering and a sacrifice to God for a sweet smelling savor. At once we know this, that the 5 offerings there in Leviticus were divided into 2 sections. One was the sweet smelling savor, the other was the non-sweet smelling savor. The sweet smelling savor was the burnt offering. God thought so much of it for the individual that he had the burnt offering known as the continual burnt offering, known as the morning and the evening oblation, the morning and the evening offering that was continually for all of the nation of Israel, whether the individual offered it up or not. The burnt offering, therefore, was the offering of dedication. Now, along with it came the handful of meal, and we call it fine flour. This is called the meal offering. The King James Version says meat, M-E-A-T, but the correct is meal offering. And this was placed upon that offering. Then we find that a glass of wine then was taken, which speaks of sacrifice. And it was poured out upon the meal and then upon this sacrifice for a burnt offering, speaking of dedication and separation. All the pure meal. And the Apostle Paul say, yea, if I be poured out as a drink offering upon your sacrifice. The Apostle Paul is knowing this, that he hasn't much time upon this earth. And he said, I have labored, I certainly have, and therefore I would have you, as he says in Ephesians, but in a different way, that therefore you should be followers of God as dear children, even as the Lord Jesus has given us the example, as he has given himself as a sweet-smelling savor offering. The first offering was the burnt offering. Did the Lord Jesus give himself in pure dedication? He most certainly did. Was the Lord Jesus Christ offering, therefore, of the meal offering, a separated offering? Oh, he was separated completely, completely from the world. And he said, which one of you convinces me of sin? Then there was the peace offering that was offered. And that means abiding in the will of God. And can we say that the Lord Jesus Christ offering was in the will of God? He says, not my will, but thine be done. So we are told that we should imitate the Lord Jesus in these three great offerings. Oh, to know the will of God and to get in it is the greatest thing in the world. That is the peace offering. You know, the word of God says in Romans 5, 1, therefore, being justified by faith, we have peace with God through our Lord Jesus Christ. Oh, we are not afraid of God anymore. We have made peace with him in God's terms of absolute surrender to believe that Jesus Christ, the Son of God, died for our sins, that he was buried, and that he rose again the third day. That's the way that we have faith in the finished work of the Lord Jesus. God says there are no other terms that I will give you faith. There's no other way that I will give you, therefore, peace with me. There's no other way that you can be justified, declared to be righteous in my sight, but by faith in my Son. There's only one way. There's only one way for you to do it. And so we went there, and we who know the Lord Jesus Christ and to us indeed, though the ones whom the builders have rejected to us, he has become so precious. Oh, this wonderful stone, the Lord Jesus, the head of the corner, how precious he is, and we have peace with God since we've been born again. But you know what? We can labor in this life apart and out of the will of God. We can. We certainly can. We can be a Christian and we're still going to heaven, but be out of the will of God. If we are not in the center of God's will, we do not have the peace of God in our hearts. We might have peace with God, no fear of God anymore as far as going to heaven and hell is concerned. No fear as far as our sins taking us to hell. No, that's already settled. But you know, in this life that we're living in, all this morning we saw the demonstration of the power of God in our lives, where we say, thy will be done. That's getting in the will of God and knowing it. And then, therefore, the peace of God. The peace of God. The peace of God. Isn't it a thrill? Oh, what a thrill it is. Oh, let me say this. When you have the peace of God, that's not a guarantee that all things are going to work out, that you will have no more enemies. You'll never be attacked by Satan anymore. I may have said this since we've been down there working in Miami, Ms. Cameron and I, for the last 11 and a half years. Let me tell you this, at times we've been attacked. At times there have been times of despair. We didn't know what we were doing. But let me tell you, in prayers, we've locked our arms together and mingled our tears together, and our hearts were breaking. But let me tell you, there was the peace of God. Oh, the peace of God. We were in the directed will of God and knew it. And we knew all things were working together for good. Amen. We don't know how it was going to be, but we knew it. Praise the Lord. That's the most wonderful thing. The peace of God. Oh, the peace of God. Man would offer up his offering unto God to get into the peace of God. I have a little bit of a conscience that's bothered me, Lord. Something's wrong. So therefore I want, therefore, to give my offering as a peace offering to God. God says that we can imitate the Lord Jesus by saying, thy will be done. Oh, then there was the meal offering, a purifying flour. God would have our lives, therefore, to be without lumps. God would have us to have our lives without any dirt. God would have us to have a pure, pure life that is separated for the glory of the Lord Jesus. But then it came to the burnt offering. It came to the burnt offering. Oh, my, the burnt offering, known as the continual burnt offering for Israel, two a day. But for the individual, we find out exactly what was done. We find out that therefore they came and brought this lamb, and the man would put his hand upon it. This is dedication. And as he had put his own hands upon his own beast there, his own lamb, he transferred, as it were, himself to that beast. Then a sharp knife would be given to him, and one of the priests would show him where to slay the animal. It was the man who offered the sacrifice that slew the animal, just not the priest. Therefore, as he would go, now this meant complete dedication. A man says, I need to dedicate my life to God. All I do, and therefore we find death is going to take place. And therefore he transferred himself to this beast instead of the beast, or I should say himself dying, the beast would die. But that's exactly what we're doing. We're dying to self. We're dying to the world. We're dying to our ambitions. We're dying to the applause of the world. We're dying to everything of this world, but living unto God. And therefore, when we really dedicate our life to God, you know what we do? We slay ourselves, so as to speak. And let me say this. Life is in the blood, and when the man would slay his animal, he himself would be just saturated with the blood of his sacrifices. And let me tell you, in life, sometimes it's easy for a person to say, oh, I've dedicated my life to God. So easy. But some of us, it's hard. Some of us have a price to pay. And let me tell you, it doesn't cost you anything to become a Christian, but there is a price to pay for being one. Yes, it is. And they counted the price, the Word of God tells us, that Paul there in Ephesus, and they gathered together all their curious arts, and they burned them, and the price came to 50,000 pieces of silver. There is a price to pay for serving Jesus. There is a price, don't you think it is? There's nothing that you can pay for your salvation. But oh, we can say that therefore these offerer was completely saturated with the blood of his sacrifice. That was not enough. That wasn't enough. Then you know what he did? He took that sharp knife and he cut off the head of his animal. Then he went over there and cut off the front limbs of that animal. Then he cut off the hind legs of that animal. Then he and the priest would take the torso of that animal and put it upon the altar, the brazen altar. Then he would take the head and put it back where it was before he severed it. Then put the hind legs back there where they were before he severed it, and the front legs before he severed it. And there was the lamb back together, but slain, its head separated, its feet, front feet separated, and its hind legs separated. That lamb had died. That lamb's head had been severed. That front legs had been severed. The hind feet have been severed. That is the picture of a Christian who is wholly, perfectly dedicated unto God, dead to self, with his head separated for God and not for the world. For his arms and his hands to work as God would have them to work, and the back feet to walk in the paths that God would have him to be. Then that wasn't all. Then it was subject to the fire. And the fire began to burn and burn and burn until therefore that lamb. And remember, they had two a day for all of Israel. And the same thing happened for all of Israel as it happened for the individual. You'll find this, that fire began to burn, for it began to cook the lamb. Then after it began to cook the lamb began to burn. Then the lamb became charred, and then the lamb became ashes, completely consumed. But God wanted it to continue. And the only way that you can have it to continually is to get another lamb. And for all Israel, they put one on the morning. And they put that lamb, cut it up and so forth, and put it on there. In 12 hours, it had turned completely to ashes. In the afternoon, they put another one up on there. And to continue. Do you not see what God says? I beseech you, therefore, brethren, by the mercies of God, that you present your bodies a living, a continual sacrifice. We're not dead, praise God. We're alive, and God wants a living sacrifice for him. Oh, praise the Lord. But a head that is completely separated for the glory of the Lord Jesus, a mouth, ears, eyes, that therefore is given testimony to the preciousness of the blood of Jesus Christ and his salvation, with hands that to work for the glory of the Lord Jesus, with feet that walking in the ways of righteousness, but all completely consumed from the world, completely His. God says that we are to be imitators of the Lord Jesus in that. God says that you can follow in the steps of the Lord Jesus. We should walk in His steps. Yes, we should follow Him and do these various things. The Lord Jesus gave Himself as a sweet-smelling savor in a burnt offering, in a separated offering of the fine meal, and then peace offering in the perfect will of God. But then we find, now God says, I want you to do that. And the Apostle Paul says, then when I die, I will be like the drink offering, a glass of wine that's poured out upon the whole thing that makes your sacrifice perfect. Many a pastor has been called upon to give his whole heart, soul, body, life, and his blood itself upon the altar of the sacrifice of his people. And until a pastor gets to that place where he says, Lord, if it takes my life, take it. Praise God. My, I wonder if I'm down there with this little group of Jewish people that have been born again, and I give to them the same message of giving everything to God, am I willing to die for Jesus to make their sacrifice acceptable unto God? I've said this, I've already lived four complete lives, I believe. Oh, brother, 10, 15 years at a time, I really have lived. It's been the most joyous life. No one could have a life so packed and jammed as I have. Praise the Lord. The Lord won't take me out any minute. I have no recourse. Amen. It's wonderful. But I believe the Lord's got a little bit more life on me. You know, like the two witnesses, and I've said this, for 2.5 years during the tribulation, you know, they try to kill them and can't. But it says when their testimony is finished, then God allows the beast to come out and kill them. So every once in a while, like I'm riding up there 30,000 or 40,000 feet high in the airplane, I remind the Lord that my testimony is not finished yet, you know. I want to keep on going. I really do. But if the Lord wants it, amen. Oh, I tell you this, if God would have me to be poured out upon the sacrifice of the people of God that I serve, praise God. Praise God. But you know what? There were the two more offerings that we are told not to emulate. Two offerings more that made up what is known as the non-sweet smelling savor offering that we are told never to imitate in any way. They were called the non-sweet smelling savor. Though they were non-sweet smelling savor in the nostrils of God, they were demanded as much as the other. One was the sin offering, the other was the trespass offering. We are never told to imitate that. You can't pay for your sins but in hell. That's the only way you can do. But we can't, even when we are born again, we don't pay for our sin. Oh, we are chastised for our sin. Whom the Lord loveth, He chasteneth. We're talking about payment for sin. Christ paid it all upon the cross of Calvary. We're never told to imitate Him in our sin offering and our trespass offering. As we get it all down together, we find out that a sin offering was an offering given unto God for a sin that a man had committed, but he was ignorant when he did it, and he's brought to his attention later, and then he went right to Jerusalem and said, Lord, here's my sin offering. The trespass offering, as we boiled it all down there, was an offering made unto God for a man who, knowing that he was sinning, couldn't help it, and he gave his sacrifice unto God, such as a man accidentally kills someone, or he accidentally does one thing or another, but he goes to God and said, I've done it, but I couldn't help it. And therefore, God would have let that be the atonement for his own sin. Now here we find that these two wonderful, wonderful sacrifices indeed give to us the picture of the Lord Jesus Christ when he took the cup and he said, this cup is my blood of the New Testament. He drank it upon the cross of Calvary. And when God made a new covenant with the house of Israel, with the house of Judah, and with every Gentile that comes by the way of the gospel of the Lord Jesus Christ, when Jesus became sin for us who knew no sin, that we might be made the righteousness of God in Him.
2: Over here in the book of Micah, we read these words, and oh, we sing some songs about it, but we don't know the exact meaning of it till we get back to Micah and find out what he means when he says this. He will turn again, he will have compassion upon us. He will subdue our iniquities, and thou will cast all their sins into the depth of the sea. And you know what? Oh, I begin, and we say, praise God, our sins are cast behind his back. Amen. Then we say that they are buried in the depths of the sea. Have you ever thought of this? And I said, oh, Lord, I hope I'm not being blasphemous, but I wonder whether it's in under the Pacific Ocean or the Caribbean, or whether it's in the Atlantic Ocean where he's buried my sins. Have you ever thought of that? He's buried them into the depths of the sea. I've wondered and wondered and wondered until I went to Palestine 3 years ago and I got the answer. Oh, my, so wonderful. Oh, you know what? He's talking about the offerings there, and it says sweet-smelling savor offerings, but now we're going to talk about the non-sweet-smelling savor. You know what they did? Oh, it's so beautiful there. You go to the temple site, and there is still the hole in the rock where the brazen altar was, where the sacrifices for many, many years, nearly 1,000 years, were offered and poured down there, the blood. Here came a man, he knew he's sinning, and therefore he knew he was a sinner, and he'd bring to God either his lamb, his goat, or his bullock, and therefore he'd come and put his hand upon that animal and slay the animal. Then they would take the blood. Here you are, and they're going poured in the hole at the altar. Now, when they were with Moses there in the wilderness, there was just a hole dug in the sand, and the blood of all their sacrifices seeped into the sand. But here upon the Mount Moriah is nothing but rock, and so they had to go ahead and carve a hole in there. And not only that, but did you know that there was a pipe that went up from there? And it went down, and then it turned southward, and right today it's sealed up. You can't see it now. But 20 years ago it was there. And there's a tunnel that went downward, southward, and then it made a eastward turn. Now the blood would go down the hole there for the sin offering and the trespass offering. And it'd go down into this pipe and then down into this tunnel. And then it went on the way down. But you know what? I used to give that and to my students. And I never realized till I got up there that blood doesn't run by itself. It coagulates. But there upon the temple site right now, built by Solomon, and later improved by Herod, there are dozen or two great cisterns of water. Many of them hold 1,000,000 gallons right now. I drank of one. And you know what they did? When the blood was put down there, it wouldn't flush by itself. So they had big things that they could lift up gates, and that water would come and flush that blood. Here you go. And that blood would go down that big old tunnel. Then it would turn over to the Brook Kidron, and the Brook Kidron would take it on down to the Dead Sea, and then all of that old blood would be found at the base of the Dead Sea. Brother, my, that's a wonderful thought for a Jewish man under the law. Oh, my, their sins have been taken away. Their sins, therefore, have been washed by the water and the blood down to the Dead Sea. And, brother, there's nothing deader than the Dead Sea. They're there. But, oh, my, let me tell you this. I even have a better salvation than that. Praise God. They're not in the bottom of the Dead Sea. Why, did you know when the Lord Jesus Christ died upon the cross for my sin? My sin, he became my sin offering, my trespass offering. And the blood of the Lord Jesus Christ is not, therefore, when it cleansed me from all sin, it's not in the depth of any sea, but is in the sea, rather, of God's forgetfulness forever and forever, forgiven and forgotten. Praise God. Oh, what a wonderful salvation that we have. Oh, my, hey, they are there. Oh, no more no more remembered, no more ever to come up. They are blotted out. Praise God, I know. They are cleansed, they are washed. Years and years ago, when I went up to Northwestern Bible School, boy, this is way back in the Depression. You know, many of you weren't born then, but way back then, 35. Oh, man. I prayed and asked the Lord. I was ready to go then. The Lord, I said, Cathrope, you know, oh, Lord, knock me down, drug man. I said, Lord, I'll preach. I just like old Jonah. And he vomited up the first man he saw. He said, "Where's Nineveh?" He's ready to go, you know. I had my whale college experience. Yes, sir, I've been there. I got a postgraduate course, and I was ready to do what God wanted me to. So I went up to Northwestern. Oh, that wonderful school, Dr. Rod was the president. And you know what we boys would get in there? Us great divines. Oh, my, what great divines we were. You know, so many of the boys begin to get that preacher cough. And, you know, they begin to say, "Yes," you know, like some preachers do. Mm-hmm. You ought to see them putting on the airs. And they just hadn't been there for 3 or 4 weeks. But they were great divines. Some of them said, "Oh, Brother Cameron, I'm not here to get anything." Says, "They can't teach me much here. I've got it all already." Said, "The only reason I'm coming here is to get a degree." Oh, how many times I've heard that, you know. But, you know, we got in there and we'd have good times. Oh, we certainly would. And oh, I remember one time we was there, and they says they got onto a portion of the Word of God that the Holy Spirit had given me the light down there in Chattanooga. Colored man came in there preaching. They all called me Reverend because they knew I was going to Northwestern. And said, "You believe once saved, always saved?" I said, "I sure do." "Well, here's a scripture I want you to explain to me." Honestly, I didn't know it was in the Bible. Now, that's 35 years ago. Man, the first time I ever heard it. It looked like man could be lost after he is saved. And I says, "Brother, I'll look it up, and I'll let you know." Well, that night, the Holy Spirit gave it to me. I didn't have any commentaries. I didn't know what a commentary was. I didn't know to go to anybody. I just went to the Lord, and the Holy Spirit gave it to me. And you know what? That satisfied the dear colored brother. But let me say that when I got up there to Northwestern, and they asked this question. All we were there having a bull session one time. The boys began to ask, "How can you do this? How can you explain this, Brother Cameron?" I said, "Okay, I'll tell you." When I gave my interpretation that the Holy Spirit had given to me that summer, you know what? They said, "That's the silliest, the craziest interpretation they ever heard." Well, you know what? 2 weeks later, we were in hermeneutics class, and the late Dr. Morey got up and says, "Now, here is the way this should be interpreted." And as he began to give it, it was just like the Holy Spirit had given to me. You know what? I looked back at the boys and nodded. And I said, "Boy, hide it." And you know, after the class, the boys of the dormitory just came up and swamped me. They said, Cameron, you got it right. You got it right. I said, "Boys, when you want to know anything more, just come to me." Amen. Now, you know what? We just had a great time in that place. All the things that I was given to here, old Southern boy, the only Southerner in the whole school. Think of it. We fought the Civil War every once in a while, you know. We certainly did. And I called it quits, called I married a Yankee up there. So everything was all right. But you know what? There was a certain senior in our school. This senior came to me one day and he says, "You know, my wife has just bought a washing machine." I was a freshman. I said, "Yes." He says, "I'm going around picking up washing of the boys. My wife will do all your shirts for 15 cents apiece, and she'll do all of your washing free of charge." Boy, that was good news from home. I says, "You mean 15 cents a shirt? And the rest of it, pajamas, underwear, everything will be done?" "Yes, sir." I said, "Boy, you're on." So you know what? I give 4 to 5, 6 shirts a week and get all that other washing done. He came to me one day and I had my dirty laundry for him. And he said, "I'm sorry, but my wife can't take it today." I said, "What?" He said, "She's ill." And says, "She won't be able to take it this week." I said, "Okay." So I put it back in a drawer, you know, and I had a little enough to last me another week. And so he came by the next week and he said, "My wife is still ill. I can't take it. She's not able to get up." Well, I said, "I'll make these shirts last 3 days instead of one now." And so I put all that out. When it came to the end of the third week, he said, "I'm sorry, but she's still ill." You know, I didn't know what I was going to do. There I was. Oh, I had shirts galore, all this stuff. And I happened to look into the newspaper that night. Says, Rinso. Soak, squeeze, dry. Boy, that was for me. You know what? I'm going to say this. What's the matter? I never done a thing in my life. I don't believe I've ever washed a handkerchief in my life. I never had done anything like that. And you know what I did? I went to the store that night, got me a box of Rinso. I could hardly go to sleep that night because I was thrilled I was going to get up and do my first washing in the morning. And did you know? I could hardly wait. And I guess it's 1 o'clock before I went to sleep, but 6 o'clock rang, and you know what I did? I went down there in the laundry of the dormitory, and here, you never saw so many dirty clothes in all your life. And so I went ahead and drew two big old tubs of boiling water, and I put my clothes in there, and it says, just put Rinso, and I put the whole box, you know, between the two, boil, and I stirred it up, and I says, now all I have to do when I go through school today and then go down work at the restaurant 3 hours, all I have to do when I come home, all I have to do, rinse, dry, there I am. I said, boy, that's wonderful. Did you know what? I could hardly study and go through thinking of my first washing. I was thrilled to death. But did you know, I could hardly go ahead and work after that 3 hours. But boy, I couldn't hardly wait till I got home. When I got home, I took off all my clothes and got in just some old sweats, pants and so forth. I went down there. Oh, boy, I'm going to have a good time with this, you know. Squeeze, rinse, dry. Boy, how wonderful it was. And I got down there, and I went there and pulled up my clothes. I said, that's not mine. I went to the other, and I said, nope, that's not mine. I began to look around and say, what did they do with all my clothes, you know? And I couldn't find anything. Went to the big dryer that they had. Oh, it was on rollers, you know, big old gas dryer, one in there. And I said, good night, what have they done with my clothes? All of a sudden, you know, I picked it up, and there was a pajama that looked like Joe's a coat of many colors. I never seen such a thing in my life. I picked up things. My shirts were ruined. Everything was ruined. You know what I'd done? Of course, I left my socks in there, you know? And I didn't know. I didn't. Everything ran. Oh, I picked up my socks and just squeezed it. There was a green pair, and green came out. I picked up a red one, and a red came out. You never. And it got on all of my clothes. Well, I went there and got me some old P&G soap by this time, you know. And I got me an old board and I rubbed and rubbed. Boy, it was fast. Couldn't do a thing. All the 3 weeks, clothing run. So you know what I did? I rinsed. But oh, how terrible it was. Oh, I put it in that big old drawer there, all that dryer, and put it in there. Nate and I went to the matron. I said, how long does it take for that thing to dry? She said, about 30 minutes. You know what I did? In 30 minutes, went there. All I was just as dry. It smelled clean. But you have never seen such a putrid mess in all of your life. And so I gathered it all up. And you know what I did? I said, run. What am I going to do, Lord? No money, nothing. You know what I did? I just came and threw it in the closet on the floor. I had no more done that until this man came and said, Brother Mark, my wife is well now and she'll take your wash. If I'd only waited 12 hours, if I'd only waited 12 hours, you know what I did? I went and got an old pillowcase and I put all that old stuff in there and I just handed it to him. Didn't say a word. Thank you, Brother Mark. See you day after tomorrow. Day after tomorrow, out. When he came in, he says, where's Mark Cameron? I wanted to hide, you know. Where is Mark Cameron? When he came there, he laughed. Oh, did he laugh? He said, "Ooh, we never saw such a washing in all of our lives. What a ruined thing." But he said, I want to show you something. You know what he did? He began to put out my shirts. They were just as white as could be. He put out my underwear just as white as could be. And my old Joseph Cole, many colors of my pajamas were back into the regular hues and everything. And I said, how in the world did you do it? He said, we put bleach with it. I said, what is bleach? He said it came out beautifully, and right then and there, the Holy Spirit gave me a lesson that there are so many people who are going down to the 5 and 10 cent store of the modernists with their 5 and 10 cent store rinse, not throwing off on the product now, but their modernistic way of getting rid of their sins. And when people try to get rid of their sin, as I was trying to do that, watch, let me tell you, they're making a worse mess of it than of their lives than ever before. What they need to be taken is to God's bathhouse, to God's laundry, and have God's bleach, the precious blood of the Lord Jesus Christ. And His blood cleanses us and makes us clean. Come now, let us reason together, saith the Lord. Though your sins be as scarlet, they shall be white as snow. Though they be red like crimson, they shall be as wool. Praise God for the blood of Jesus Christ. What can make me whole again? Nothing but the blood of Jesus, praise God. Oh, my, has the blood of Christ lost its power? It has never lost its power, praise God. And if you're here, and therefore you yourself are laboring under your own way of trying to get rid of your sins, you cannot get rid of them. The only way is to come to Jesus and say this, just as I am, without one plea, and that thou bidst me come to thee, O Lamb of God, I come just as you are, just as you are. Our Heavenly Father, we just come to thee, thanking thee, oh, for the perfect salvation, the perfect purgation of our sins by the precious blood of the Lord Jesus Christ. And thy word is said that when he had purged us from our sins, he sat down on the right hand of the majesty on high. Oh God, the perfect salvation is in thy Son, the Lord Jesus. There are those here who need this wonderful salvation. May they come to him tonight. And Father, those tonight who need to rededicate themselves to thee, giving themselves and offering a sweet-smelling savor unto God, completely dedicated, completely separated, and to abide in the will of God. And they have not made that surrender to thee this day. May they do so tonight. God, if thou art calling upon some of us to be a drink offering, to be poured out upon the sacrifice of the people of God, may we as leaders, may we as pastors, may we as teachers, may we as missionaries be willing to do that, in order, therefore, that Christ may be exalted. Lord, have thy way in these few minutes here. May victory be continued in Jesus. We ask it in his precious name. Amen. Amen.
0: Thank you, Brother Cameron. That's wonderful. Let's stand to our feet, everybody. Stand now. We're going to sing an invitation song tonight. There may be somebody in the building that ought to come and bow at this altar and receive the Lord Jesus. So we'd like to give you the invitation to do so. There may be somebody that would like to unite with Tabernacle by transfer of letter or as a candidate for baptism. If you've been saved and you desire to be a member of this church and to be baptized, we'd like to invite you to come as the Lord leads. Now obey the Lord. If there's somebody that would like to dedicate or rededicate your life to God as a missionary, a full-time worker, obey the Lord. Just do what you feel like you ought to do. This is your invitation, and you can accept it. I hope you will obey the Lord. May we sing, choir, if you're coming tonight and desire to come to present your life, your body, to the Lord in full-time Christian service, we invite you to do that. But if you need to pray, if you're not right with God and you need to pray, your soul is burdened about your guilt, may I urge you to come and bow here at the altar. The Lord Jesus awaits. Mercy is yours. Cleansing is yours, as we've heard so described tonight. Will you accept it? Will you receive it? You pray while the choir sings the second verse. Pray that God will move upon some heart. Sing, choir.

0: Our Father, we thank you for these that have responded tonight. And I pray bless them. Heads are bowed, eyes are closed. Is every heart satisfied yet? Have you done what you feel like you should have done? I appreciate these that have come forward. You ought to come and go on your knees. If God is leading, just do what you feel like you ought to do.
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0: went off in Bahrain, Kuwait, and Qatar as Iran retaliated. There's no word on if there's any damage in those Gulf countries, but it just shows how everything is escalating, and this interim deal to try to end the war now looks increasingly at risk.
1: That is correspondent John Gambrell reporting. We are learning more now about the president's rather unusual change of planes on his trip home from Turkey this week.
2: The White House says President Trump's decision to fly aboard the older Air Force One during part of his return from Turkey was part of a security strategy. Officials describe the move as a form of distraction and misdirection designed to protect the president from potential threats. The president has repeatedly said he remains a top target of Iran amid renewed tensions in the Middle East. Willie Nelson, The White House.
1: Some 1,000 cases of a parasitic infection spreading in the Midwest.
3: Cyclospora is a parasite that causes severe diarrhea. It spreads through contaminated food and water, often linked to fresh produce. The largest cyclospora outbreak is in Michigan. Investigations are underway in 28 other states, including Ohio. No deaths have been reported. The CDC says cyclospora is usually not life-threatening and can be treated with antibiotics. Experts say finding the source of the outbreak can be difficult, and it's best to cook vegetables. Cyclospora can really stick to some foods, so washing may not eliminate the risk of infection. I'm Ed Donahue.
1: Wally Funk has died in a nursing home in Grapevine, Texas. The aviation pioneer was one of 13 female pilots who went through the very same test as NASA's astronaut corps. She was 87. This is SRN News. A setback for religious freedom in Maine. More on the story from Michael Harrington.
4: A federal appeals court has ruled that if Christian schools in the state want to receive funds from the voucher program, they must abide by Maine's LGBT non-discrimination laws. First Liberty Institute represents the schools and argues that the ruling violates a U.S. Supreme Court decision rendered in 2022. Spokesman Jeremy Diss says the appeals panel is, quote, really denied our clients the full promise of the First Amendment. Michael Harrington reporting.
1: Christian ministries with evangelical organization Crew are gathering once a week at VRC Chat. It's a popular social platform where millions of people from around the world interact. As more people build friendships and spend significant portions of time in virtual spaces, Crew's missionaries are adapting familiar practices. SRN News. Mortgage interest rates, well, they're inching up just a bit. Here's correspondent Alex Vega.
5: Mortgage rates march higher. Mortgage buyer Freddie Mac says the average rate on a 30-year mortgage rose this week to 6.49%. It's now back to where it was 2 weeks ago. When mortgage rates rise, it can add hundreds of dollars a month in costs to a home loan, reducing homebuyers' purchasing power. Mortgage rates have been mostly trending higher for months. Higher oil prices due to the war with Iran raised expectations for hotter inflation, pushing up the long-term bond yields that influence mortgage rates.
1: New York Times, Daily News, and other media outlets asking a federal judge to impose sanctions on OpenAI, escalating a legal battle over artificial intelligence and copyright. At issue is whether AI chatbots are unfairly competing as an information source for journalists. More details at srnnews.com.

Amen. Praise the Lord. Little Brett Rochester family right there. That's titled Life's Railway to Heaven. I'm glad I'm on the train. His name is Jesus. Also the plane, 777, going straight to heaven. Amen. Then I think about the chariot. You know, could it be a chariot would come for you and me? Well, praise the Lord. We know that Jesus is going to come in the clouds. He's going to call us home, call us up. He'll say, come up hither. And all that are born again, all that are washed in the blood of Jesus, every born again Christian which makes up the church, which is an organism, will be translated and we'll go to be with the Lord in the air. The dead in Christ shall rise first. Those bodies that were in the grave, and they'll come out a new body, a glorified body. Oh, what a joy to know. We got some good things ahead of us, don't we? Then the Brett Rochester family, when he cometh. Listen, I want to encourage you this morning. I just started thinking about something. Let's go over here to 1 Thessalonians real quick. I want to read a few things. You got folks that think that the church is going through the tribulation, or there's a mid-trib, or there's a post-millennialist or millennialism. Well, can I tell you? The Bible says in the first chapter of 1 Thessalonians, verse 9, for they themselves show of us what manner of entering in we had unto you, and how ye turned to God from idols to serve the living and true God, and to wait for his Son from heaven, whom he raised from the dead, even Jesus, which delivered us from the wrath to come. That's the tribulation hour. Here, let's read another one. It says, where are we at here? Chapter 5, verse 9, for God hath not appointed us to wrath, but to obtain salvation by our Lord Jesus Christ. The wrath of God was poured out on Christ at Calvary, and we that believe and put our faith in him, we all miss the tribulation. There's no mid-trib. The devil doesn't, or the Antichrist is not, we will not see the Antichrist, by the way. That's after the church is gone, and we'll go and be with the Lord. Some people believe that the church is not going to be translated until the Antichrist appear, or in the middle of the tribulation when he goes into the temple and declares himself God. No, it's a pre-trib altogether. Jesus preached about that over there in John 14, 1 through 6. Then, of course, 1 Corinthians chapter 15, Paul preached on that as well, 51 through 57. And then, of course, 1 Thessalonians chapter 4, verse 13 through 18. Well, it's Friday, July 10th, year of our Lord, 2026. This is your Midnight Watch. My name is Brother Ward David Gillett. Glad to be with you here. And we're so thankful for the praises, for the promises of God and the prayers of you all. Amen. Our Share-a-thon Day sponsor for today is Beth Wingett of Greenville, South Carolina. 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Also in honor of their pastor's wife, Mrs. Crystal Aldridge, who was born again in 1977. Mrs. Aldridge is a prayer warrior who lives her faith. Her church family loves and appreciates her very much. And our WTBI Internet sponsor for today is Joshua Johnson of Greenville, South Carolina. He sponsors, thanking the Lord for Pastor Doug Benton and Mrs. Benton and their wonderful testimony. They are a constant encouragement to Joshua and his family. We do want to take this time out and thank Beth Wingett and Joshua Johnson, and thank all of you for your help with Share-a-thon 2026. Today here in Greenville, it is going to be sunny, and then later in the day, a 30% chance of thunderstorms, a high of 94. Tonight, a 30% chance of thunderstorms, then mostly cloudy, a low of 75. Saturday, mostly cloudy, then a 50% chance of thunderstorms, high of 92.
Saturday night, a 20% chance of thunderstorms, then mostly cloudy, a low of 72. And then Sunday, a high of 88, a 20% chance, increasing to a 60% chance of showers and thunderstorms. Sunday night, a 90% chance, decreasing to an 80% chance of thunderstorms and showers, a low of 68. And Monday, an 80% chance of showers and thunderstorms, a high of 80 degrees. Coming up here at 4:45, encouraging words from Tabernacle with Pastor Doug Benton. Right now, the Cragans, crown him with many crowns. Kelly Murphy, I'll trust. Conestee Gospel Group, Farther On, Lefevre's, Stepping on the Cloud, Simple Faith Quartet, It's Love, Holy Ghost Revival, Warren, the Warren Family. And then Ernie Haas, Signature Sound, Down in My Soul. By the way, that was the Brett Rochester Family, Life Railway to Heaven. When He Cometh, Come Ye Sinners. Here we go with the Cragans. Buckle up for Jesus. This could be the morning. We'll crown him with many crowns. Amen.

0: Hey everybody, it's Trooper Joe Hovis here with South Carolina Highway Patrol. Believe it or not, those big white signs with the big black letters that says speed limit, they're there for a reason. It's been determined that on that certain stretch of highway, you should not be going any faster than what the speed limit is posted. So make sure you obey the speed laws. It makes it safe for yourself and for everyone else. Be safe out there.
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2: 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News outlets asking a judge to sanction OpenAI in a copyright battle. Here's Lisa Dwyer.
3: The New York Times, the Daily News, and other media outlets are asking a federal judge to impose sanctions on OpenAI, escalating a legal fight over copyright. The newspapers allege the ChatGPT maker is hiding evidence important to what could be a landmark copyright infringement trial over how OpenAI and its business partner Microsoft built their AI technologies using millions of news articles. At issue is whether AI chatbots are unfairly competing as an information source, siphoning off web traffic without doing the journalistic work it took to gather the news. I'm Lisa Dwyer.
2: Ukrainian drones blasting Russia.
4: Ukraine has hit more Russian oil facilities as well as setting two oil tankers ablaze in the Sea of Azov. The drone strikes on oil infrastructure across Russia have triggered a fuel crisis with gasoline shortages and fuel rationing in multiple regions. The strikes come a day after President Donald Trump pledged to grant Ukraine a license to manufacture the Patriot air defense systems. A top Ukrainian official, meanwhile, cautioned that it could take a year or more for the country to produce Patriot interceptor missiles. I'm Karen Shemas.
2: Well, another battle is shaping up in college sports. This time, an Ohio judge has granted a preliminary injunction for 24 men's and women's college basketball players who are suing the NCAA to be eligible. They claim the new age-based model unfairly shuts them out of any possible further competition in the college game. Judge Christopher Wagner says the eligibility rules have been applied in an arbitrary manner. SRN News.
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2: 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We'll have a song and then the message by our pastor, Dr. Doug Benton.

0: Good morning to you. God bless you on this Thursday morning. God is good. Thank you so much for tuning in to the encouraging words here. Just give you a few thoughts that hopefully will help you throughout your day. And I'm excited to be here. Just came in just now to make it, fly in here to the station this morning to be live. I love being live here, giving you a good word. Many have all through Facebook Messenger, through text, through calls, through emails here at our tabernacle, wanting to know if the funeral service tomorrow will be live. You go to Tabernacle Baptist Church live stream, it'll be live. Go to our YouTube page, it will be live. So Facebook and then YouTube, Tabernacle Baptist Church, Greenville, South Carolina. You can watch every bit of that from the very beginning to the very end. And I believe the men are working on the staff here in the WTBI, working on bringing it live throughout the radio. If you cannot catch the live stream, if you do watch it, if you just want to listen to it, if you do not have Wi-Fi, you can maybe do that as well. So we'll have all that for you, do the best we can to have you involved in the service there by watching or listening. Tomorrow, beginning 1 o'clock, live stream will come on, and you'll see all that's going on here in the main auditorium of Tabernacle Baptist Church. Well, today I want to think about pain, because honestly, I've been in some pain this past 3 weeks with some things going on physically. But so I thought about that this morning. I was actually speaking to a doctor this morning about that. He's a saved man. It's so wonderful to go to someone that prays with you and speaks about the Lord to you there while he's working on you. And I thought about that. I thought about today. I was mentioning this. Trials are incredibly expensive. What I mean by that is they cost you tears, they cost you sleep, and they cost you peace. If you're going to pay the high price of a trial, you might as well get everything out of it that God intended for you to have. Do not waste your pain, your troubles. James challenges us here in the perspective I love to read to you this morning. What's the verse here? Chapter 1, 2, and 3. My brethren, saved people, count it all joy when you fall into divers temptation, knowing this, that the trying of your faith worketh patience. Notice this. He does not say if you fall, but when. And he calls them, what's this, divers temptation. There's many meanings to that, multicolored, varied, and different kinds of trial. But how can we possibly count a painful trial as joy? Because of what? It worketh. The trial isn't there to destroy you. It is there to develop you. The word trying refers to the testing of precious metals, if you will. The gold is put into the fire not to punish the gold, but to separate it from the dross, the impurities. If you spend your entire trial complaining, murmuring, and wishing it away, you will miss the refining process. You come out of the furnace with the same impurities you had when you went in. You have suffered for nothing. Number two, we need to let the work finish. It is not enough for a trial to just start something in us. We have to let it finish. James continues to tell us in verse 4, but let patience have her perfect work, that ye may be perfect and entire, wanting nothing. There is a command here today. The word let, L-E-T. This implies that you can actually hinder or stop what God is trying to do in you. We live in a microwave generation that wants maturity without the process. We want the muscle without the weightlifting. You understand? When you try to escape a trial prematurely through your own fleshly means, whether that is turning to a worldly comfort, cutting corners, or running away, you pull the gold out of the fire before the dross is gone. God wants to make you perfect and entire, wanting nothing. He is using the pressure of your current situation to build an unshakable character in you. Let him finish the work. Number three, I love the guarantee of it. We often look at our circumstances and think this. This is completely useless. How could any good come from this heartbreak or this loss? But God has given us a guarantee in Romans 8:2-8. I love it. And we know that all, I love that word, all things work together for good to them that love God. Do you love God? To them who are called, are you called? Of course, according to his purpose. God is, if you won't mind me saying, an expert economist. In the economy of heaven, if you will, nothing is wasted. God can take the raw, the ugly, the painful materials of your current trial and blend them together to produce a good result. But notice the phrase, work together. A single ingredient of a cake might taste bitter by itself, like raw flour or baking soda. But when the master baker mixes them together and puts them through the heat of the oven, the result is sweet. Don't look at your bitter ingredient of your trial today and judge the final product. God is working together for your ultimate good and his ultimate glory. In conclusion today, here's some questions you ask in the dark. So how do we practically ensure that we don't waste our trial? We have to change the questions we ask in the dark. Instead of asking, why is this happening to me? It'll be good to start asking, what are you doing trying to teach me, Lord, in the middle of it all? Instead of asking, how can I get out of this? Start asking, how can I grow through this? Ladies and gentlemen, do not waste your tears. Let them drive you to your knees in prayer. Do not waste your isolation. Let it become a closet of intimacy with the Holy God. Do not waste your weakness. Let it be a canvas upon which God displays his perfect strength. Dear friend, the furnace is hot, but the refiner is sitting right by the fire, keeping his eye on the clock and his hand on the thermostat. You are coming out of this, the Bible tells you, but don't leave empty-handed. Come out as Job, I shall come forth as gold. I believe today there's somebody you need to say that. Make that statement today to God and for yourself. No matter what I'm going through, no matter what I'm facing today, no matter the tears, no matter the weeping night, I shall come forth as gold. Job did not say that after he came out of everything. It was in the middle of it all. I shall. He determined, I shall come forth as gold. And friend, if Job can do that, you can as well. You serve the same God. What a wonderful, encouraging word today that we're going to come through, ladies and gentlemen. God can help you, but don't jump. Don't cut corners. Don't run away. Allow God to help you in the midst of the storm, the trouble, the trials, the dark season of life, the midnights of life, and find out what we can learn in the middle of that. So the word today is don't waste your trouble. Don't waste your pain because, friend, hear me well, it cost you too much, too many tears, too much sleep. It cost you too much fretting. So you go ahead and find out what it is I need to learn in this pain today, in this heartbreak today. That'll help you through the days to come. Well, I hope that encouraged you today on this Thursday. I want to remind you, we'll be right back here in the morning, live in the studio, Lord willing. And the Tabernacle Baptist Church will be live streaming Dr. Aiken's funeral tomorrow, 1 o'clock, Facebook at Tabernacle and on YouTube. Lord willing, the men here, the staff here, will be putting it live on the radio as well, Lord willing. Well, God bless you. Thank you so much for tuning in today. And until tomorrow, child of God, stay encouraged.
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3: With SRN News, I'm Jason Walker. News outlets asking a judge to sanction OpenAI in a copyright battle. Here's Lisa Dwyer.
4: The New York Times, the Daily News, and other media outlets are asking a federal judge to impose sanctions on OpenAI, escalating a legal fight over copyright. The newspapers allege the ChatGPT maker is hiding evidence important to what could be a landmark copyright infringement trial over how OpenAI and its business partner Microsoft built their AI technologies using millions of news articles. At issue is whether AI chatbots are unfairly competing as an information source, siphoning off web traffic without doing the journalistic work it took to gather the news. I'm Lisa Dwyer.
3: Ukrainian drones blasting Russia.
5: Ukraine has hit more Russian oil facilities as well as setting two oil tankers ablaze in the sea.

0: year or more for the country to produce Patriot interceptor missiles. I'm Karen Shemas.
1: Well, another battle is shaping up in college sports. This time, an Ohio judge has granted a preliminary injunction for 24 men's and women's college basketball players who are suing the NCAA to be eligible. They claim the new age-based model unfairly shuts them out of any possible further competition in the college game. Judge Christopher Wagner says the eligibility rules have been applied in an arbitrary manner. SRN News. A warning from a Christian researcher. Here's correspondent Michael Harrington.
2: Tens of millions of Americans say they are believers, but Dr. George Barna says those numbers are soft. The head of the Cultural Research Center has been doing a lot of polling and concludes that, quote, increasingly, American Christianity is based on feelings rather than biblical truth or knowledge. Stunningly few adults in national survey after national survey qualify as biblically defined disciples. Most people's only real goal is to experience life on their terms. Michael Harrington reporting.
1: A new Associated Press poll highlights divisions among American Jews regarding Israel. Survey shows religiously affiliated Jews often see support for Israel as central to their identity. Meanwhile, those who are religiously unaffiliated are far more critical of Israel's actions. This is SRN News. Markets stabilizing after losses the day before. Here's Seth Soutell.
3: Stocks rose and oil prices fell as calm returned to financial markets a day after fighting flared up again between the U.S. and Iran. The S&P 500 rose 0.8% Thursday. The Dow added 139 points. That's about 0.3%. The Nasdaq Composite rose 1.3%. Oil prices gave back much of their gain from the day before. The price of a barrel of Brent crude eased by 2.2%. Treasury yields fell in the bond market. The yield on the 10-year Treasury slipped to 4.54%. Seth Soutell, New York.
1: National Association of Realtors says existing home sales fell 2.4% last month, a seasonally adjusted annual rate of 4 million units. Sales, on the other hand, rose 2.8% compared with June of last year. More details, srnnews.com.
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0: revive us again, that thy people may rejoice in thee.
1: The Western North Carolina Baptist Camp Meeting will be taking place July the 5th through the 10th on Sunday at 6 p.m. and then Monday through Friday at 7:30 each evening. Preaching at the camp meeting is James Knox, Alfred Willis, and Gary Crisp. The Western North Carolina Baptist Camp Meeting is located at 55 Baptist Camp Road in Candler, North Carolina. And that's July the 5th through the 10th on Sunday at 6 p.m. and through the week Monday through Friday each evening at 7:30 p.m. Vacation Bible School will take place here at Tabernacle Baptist Church, and the theme for the VBS, Come Explore Rome With Us. Vacation Bible School taking place July 13th through the 16th here at Tabernacle Baptist Church, 5:30 until 8:30 each evening, July the 13th through the 17th. Tabernacle is located 3931 White Horse Road in Greenville. People's Baptist Church of 101 Woodside Circle in Simpsonville will be having Vacation Bible School July 20th through the 24th. The times for the Vacation Bible School, 10 a.m. until 12:30 through the week, July 20th through the 24th. Vacation Bible School at People's Baptist Church, 101 Woodside Circle in Simpsonville.
0: This has been Revive Us Again, featuring news of church happenings in the listening area. The announcement of an event on this program does not necessarily imply endorsement by WTBI.

That's the King James 1611 boys right there. Hallelujah, much more than I asked for. We have much more than we asked for, but that just comes along. He saved our souls from a devil's hell. He saved us from our sin. He set us upon a rock. He's established our goings. And I'm looking forward to what we have much more. You can read about the much more in Romans chapter 5. Amen. Well, we're in Psalms 45, and we know this is a royal wedding psalms, and we believe it to be Solomon getting married. And we were reading about the bride, and then, of course, there's a little short exhortation to the bride and to the people. And then we get into the description, and we're looking to do the benediction by tomorrow. But today I'm going to read verse 11, then 14, 15, 16, and 17. It says, so shall the king greatly desire thy beauty, for he is thy Lord, and worship thou him. Oh, that's a great verse right there. We're going to touch that word worship means of worth. Is he not worth worshiping? Yet he's, and this is a personification kind of like, because King Solomon is the king, and he desired her beauty, his wife to be, for he is thy Lord, and worship thou him. But let's look at this thing prophetically as Christ. He is the king of Israel, and one day Israel is going to be in their land. One day they're going to rule and reign with him. And then let's think about this. He's building his church, and so shall the king greatly desire thy beauty. He desires our beauty. He desires holiness and godliness and righteousness in our lives, not only because he's imputed all those things to us, but that we should walk those things out. For he is thy Lord, and we should worship thou him. And then in verse 14, she shall be brought unto the king in raiment of needlework. The virgins, her companions that follow her, shall be brought unto thee. Every time I read that, I start thinking of the little kids that have the little basket and the flowers at a wedding, and they're throwing the flower petals down. And I just think of that. That's just me. With gladness and rejoicing shall they be brought. They shall enter into the king's palace. Oh, one day we're going to enter into that royal city, are we not? Instead of thy fathers shall be thy children, whom thou mayest make princes in all the earth. I will make thy name to be remembered in all generations. Therefore shall the people praise thee forever and ever. Let's go to Psalms 95 real quick. Psalms 95, verse 6. 95, verse 6. Pertaining to verse 11 that I just read. And that verse once again is, so shall the king greatly desire thy beauty, for he is thy Lord, and worship thou him. So we go to Psalms 95, 6. It says, O come, let us worship and bow down. Let us kneel before the Lord our Maker. You know, God desires our worship. He desires us to humble ourselves and bow down. He desires us to kneel before him. He did make us, and he did save us. And he's saying this to his people, Israel, as well. And then let's go to Isaiah, if I could find it here, chapter 54, verse 5. Now, I've told you in the past, and you've heard me mention this, Christ, we are the bride of Christ. God has been married to Israel. Right now, he has set him aside. He's building his church. But this verse here, it says this, for thy maker is thine husband. Let's just go up to verse 4. Fear not, for thou shalt not be ashamed, neither be thou confounded, for thou shalt not be put to shame, for thou shalt forget the shame of thy youth, and shalt not remember the reproach of thy widowhood any more. He's talking to Israel here, and he's saying, listen, that stuff's going to, you ain't going to remember what's happened. He says in verse 5, for thy maker is thine husband, the Lord of hosts is his name. Who's the Lord of hosts? Something to think about. And thy Redeemer, the Holy One of Israel, the God of the whole earth, shall he be called. Well, there's a day coming when they'll be in the land, like I said. We'll rule and reign with Christ. But right now,
and worship him for all of eternity. But he's looking for our worship today. And he's looking for the beauty. He's looking at the beauty of the church. One day when Christ presents the church before the Father, over there in Ephesians chapter 5, it talks about a chaste virgin without blemish. Yes, what a day that's going to be. Well, that's much more than we asked for, isn't it? Here we go with the Dixie Echoes in the Garden.

0: Amen. 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You know, the Bible teaches us in Psalms 100, make a joyful noise unto the Lord, all ye lands. Serve the Lord with gladness, come before his presence with singing. Our Father who art in heaven, hallowed be thy name, huh? Know ye that the Lord, he is God. It is he that hath made us, and not we ourselves. We are his people and the sheep of his pasture. Enter into his gates with thanksgiving, and into his courts with praise. Be thankful unto him and bless his name. For the Lord is good, his mercy is everlasting, and his truth endureth to all generations. 17 minutes after 5 in the morning, that was the Dixie Echoes in the Garden, King James 1611, boys, much more than I asked for. 73 degrees outside right now here in Greenville, South Carolina, and you folks that are in European temperature, 23 degrees Celsius. Amen. But I still like the American model. How about you? Amen. I can understand it a whole lot better. I don't have to think. Today, it looks like it's going to be a beautiful sunny day and then a 30% chance of thunderstorms, a high of 95 degrees. Well, it's Friday, July 10th, and our Share-a-thon Day sponsor for today is Beth Wingate of Greenville, South Carolina. She sponsors in honor of the following birthdays: Riley Ashmore on July 10th, Marvin Lockaby on July 14th, Mrs. Martha Brown on July 19th, Ben Jones on July 31st, and Christopher Curse on July 22nd. Also in honor of 13 other birthdays and three couples sharing an anniversary. Also in honor of their pastor's wife, Mrs. Crystal Aldridge, who was born again in 1977. Mrs. Aldridge is a prayer warrior who lives her faith. Her church family loves and appreciates her very much. And our WTBI internet sponsor for today is Joshua Johnson of Greer, South Carolina. He sponsors thanking the Lord for Pastor Doug Benton and Mrs. Benton and their wonderful testimony. They are a constant encouragement to Joshua and his family. We do thank Beth Wingate for being our day sponsor and Joshua Johnson for being our internet sponsor, because they do help cover the listener's portion of our operating expenses for the WTBI Radio Ministries. We thank all of you for your help with Share-a-thon 2026. Well, what the Bible says is coming up here at 5:45 and then 6:05, Tabernacle Pulpit Daily, Dr. Harold B. Seiler. And, of course, what the Bible says, Dr. Melvin Aiken. The late Dr. Melvin Aiken. He's with the Lord today, and we're going to celebrate that. Here we go with the Happy Goodman, Somebody Prayed for Me, West Coast Baptist College, Jesus Saves, number by the Tolbert family, You're the Best Thing. Here we go.
1: Here's a brand new song. I think you'll like it. It's called Somebody Prayed for Me. Now, y'all sing it this time, will you?

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1: With SRN News, I'm Jason Walker. Key political battles shaping up on both sides of the pond. Britain's potential next leader canvassing members of parliament for support. But one candidate in particular appears to be well on the way to becoming the next prime minister.
2: Nominations are opening in a Labour Party election to replace Keir Starmer as Britain's Prime Minister. Former Greater Manchester Mayor Andy Burnham is expected to be the sole candidate. He needs at least 80 signatures from Labour lawmakers to run, a target he's likely to exceed. Other potential contenders have ruled themselves out, including former Defence Minister Al Carnes. Speaking a week earlier in Manchester, Burnham promised sweeping changes on the domestic front.
3: I am going to break with the more of the same approach that has got us here. I am going to give Britain the circuit breaker it needs.
2: Karen Chamath, London.
1: And several Maine Democrats are jockeying to replace Graham Plattner as the nominee to take on Republican Senator Susan Collins in the midterms.
4: A lot of uncertainty in both Democrat and Republican circles in Maine as Democrats look to replace Graham Plattner on the ticket now that he's dropped out, and Republicans are left to wonder who Susan Collins will be running against and what their new strategy will be. Collins is trying to win a sixth term in the Senate in a state that voted for Kamala Harris back in 2024. Democrats have until July 27th to declare a new candidate.
1: Venture capitalist Mark Anderson, economist Raj Chetty, and former Bank of England Governor Mervyn King among a group of names released by the Federal Reserve Thursday that will help develop recommended changes to the central bank's operations. Fed Chair Kevin Warsh had called for a, quote, regime change at the change last year. This is SRN News.
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Amen. That's the true statement. He's the best thing that's ever happened to me. And you know what? That is a great prayer right there. That song was a prayer. You're the clay. Search me, O God, and know my heart. Try me and know my thoughts. And see if there be any wicked way in me, and lead me in the way everlasting. That was the Tolbert family. Lord, you're the best thing. Coming up next, The Redeemed, I'll Give You All My Days. Then the Primitive Quartet, Pearl of Great Price. What the Bible Says, Dr. Melvin Aiken. West Coast Baptist College, Mercy Tree. Golden Baptist College, The Resurrection Morn. Hey, I thank the Lord this morning for the resurrection. How about you? Capitol Hill Baptist Choir, All Hail the Power of Jesus. 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God bless you. Have a wonderful day. 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
1: 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As they ministered to the Lord and fasted, the Holy Ghost said, "Separate me, Barnabas and Saul, for the work whereunto I have called them." 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
1: I'm reminded of 1 John chapter 2. He said, John said, "My little children, these things write unto you that ye sin not. And if any man sin, we have an advocate with the Father, Jesus Christ the righteous, who is the propitiation for our sins, and not for our sins only, but also for the sins of the whole world." Paul said, "I bow my knees unto my heavenly Father, the Father of our Lord Jesus Christ, to whom the whole family in heaven and earth is named, that he would grant you." Paul is praying for the blessing of God upon this church of the Ephesians.
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1: With SRN News, I'm Jason Walker. Key political battles shaping up on both sides of the pond. Britain's potential next leader canvassing members of parliament for support, but one candidate in particular appears to be well on the way to becoming the next prime minister.
2: Nominations are opening in a Labour Party election to replace Keir Starmer as Britain's Prime Minister. Former Greater Manchester Mayor Andy Burnham is expected to be the sole candidate. He needs at least 80 signatures from Labour lawmakers to run, a target he's likely to exceed. Other potential contenders have ruled themselves out, including former Defence Minister Al Carnes. Speaking a week earlier in Manchester, Burnham promised sweeping changes on the domestic front.
3: I am going to break with the more of the same approach that has got us here. I am going to give Britain the circuit breaker it needs.
2: Karen Chamath, London.
1: And several Maine Democrats are jockeying to replace Graham Plattner as the nominee to take on Republican Senator Susan Collins in the midterms.
4: A lot of uncertainty in both Democrat and Republican circles in Maine as Democrats look to replace Graham Plattner on the ticket now that he's dropped out, and Republicans are left to wonder who Susan Collins will be running against and what their new strategy will be. Collins is trying to win a sixth term in the Senate in a state that voted for Kamala Harris back in 2024. Democrats have until July 27th to declare a new candidate.
1: Venture capitalist Mark Anderson, economist.

0: Planned Parenthood spending big when it comes to the midterms. Here's Michael Harrington.
1: The nation's largest abortion business is launching a $2 million campaign designed to defeat pro-life Republicans in November. Most of the cash will go to influencing the vote in swing districts in states such as Arizona, Colorado, Iowa, Michigan, New York, and Pennsylvania. Planned Parenthood has already spent $1.5 million on political campaigns this year. This fresh $2 million will be added on top of that. Michael Harrington reporting.
0: Same-sex marriage, law of the land since the 2015 Supreme Court ruling, but it doesn't necessarily mean it's the last word. Lawmakers in 11 states introducing legislation for their current or most recent sessions calling for a ban on gay marriage. Most, however, did not pick up a great deal of momentum. This is SRN News. Things aren't getting really any easier for people looking to buy a home.
2: There's little good news for home buyers in the latest reports and mixed news for home sellers. Mortgage buyer Freddie Mac says rates on the 30-year fix rose this week to 6.49%. Higher rates make it harder, of course, to borrow for a home, but that can make it harder for would-be sellers, too. However, although the sales of previously occupied homes did slow down in June, a key measure of home prices increased 1.8% from a year ago to $440,000. Bob Agner reporting.
0: PepsiCo reports stronger than expected revenue in the second quarter despite weaker demand in North America. Food and beverage giant says its net revenue rose 6.4% to $24.2 billion for the April-June period. That was better than the $23.9 billion that Wall Street had expected. More details, srnnews.com.
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5: Philippians chapter number 1. Now let's look at the Bible, and this is really the important thing that all of us are occupied with tonight. Philippians chapter number 1. Now I want to speak to you from verse number 6 in Philippians chapter number 1 tonight. I don't have a subject. I'm going to try to expound and preach these verses and preach from verse number 6 as a text. Being confident of this very thing, that he which hath begun a good work in you will perform it until the day of Jesus Christ. Now that's my text. Now, I'd like to begin with verse number 1, and then we'll get to the text a little bit later on in the message. Verse number 1, Paul and Timotheus, the servants of Jesus Christ. And I'd like to say amen to that. That's what we are. That's who we are. Brother LeFoy is saying a while ago, my virtues are few. And how true that is. If I had to stand before the Lord within my own merit, I'd be of all men most miserable. I would not have sufficient with which to stand, except I could plead the name of Jesus. I love the song that sometimes Brother LeFoy sings about my plea. My plea is Jesus. How great that is to know that we can plead his name. Now I'm nothing. I'm nothing except a sinner saved by the grace of God. And so we can say, along with Paul and Timotheus, the servants of Jesus Christ. That's what we are. Sometimes I think people misunderstand us and maybe falsely accuse us. And they say, well, you think you're something. No, my friend, that's not the point at all. When somebody is satisfied with Jesus and satisfied with the church and with the Bible, and they don't go to the honky-tonks and the nightclubs and the lounges and the dances and the cocktail parties, and the world looks upon you as rather strange. And sometimes they'll accuse you of being a hypocrite, of thinking you're better than they are because you don't dance and drink and cheat and lie and dissipate. But that is.

0: the truth. And I think you, if there's anybody under the sound of my voice, that would ever be tempted to indict a man as being a hypocrite because he lives separated, you ought to give that a second thought. Because you're as wrong as you can be about that. Men that live separated don't think themselves to be something. Men that put the world upon the altar and say, now I'm going to serve God and deny myself worldly lust and fleshly lust. We don't think ourselves to be anything because we do that. We do that because of our relationship to the Savior. It's not that we think we're better than a man that drinks, except by the grace of God. We don't think we're better than a man that dissipates, except in the grace of God. Now, when you, if you discount the grace of God, then we are in a pitiful shape, all of us. And the only thing that I can glory in is the grace of God and the merit that I find in the grace of God. So in the true sense of the word, along with Paul and Timotheus, you and I are servants of Jesus Christ, our Lord, aren't we? And I'm glad to admit that and confess that. Now, this epistle is introduced to all the saints in Christ Jesus, which are at Philippi, along with the bishops, that's the pastors and the elders, and the deacons of that congregation. Now, note, there are three groups of people included in this church to which Paul addresses the Philippian letter. The saints, now those are the born-again ones. Those that are saved are called saints in the Bible. In fact, Paul uses that terminology himself when he refers to the saints of God as called saints. And we are called saints. Now, that doesn't mean that since we are a saint, therefore we are on a pinnacle above everybody else in the world. It again refers to our relationship that we have with the Savior. And that's the important thing, the relationship that you and I enjoy with the Lord Jesus. Apart from that relationship, as being born again, then I have no standing, I have no merit, I have nothing. I cannot glory in one thing except the cross of the Lord Jesus. Now, every man that's born again is a saint. In the eyes of God, you are a saint. And you were made a saint not because you gave your life to be burned at a fiery stake, nor because you gave all your wealth to feed the poor. But you are made a saint by virtue of being made a son of God through the new birth. And if you've been born again, then you, in God's eyes, you are a saint. And that's what Paul means when he speaks to all the saints at the church at Philippi. All the born again ones at the church at Philippi. Now, not only are we saints, but we that believe are also priests. One of the greatest doctrines that Baptist people hold is the doctrine that we call the priesthood of every believer. Now, we mean by that, that every born-again man is a priest in his own right. When you need to pray, you need not seek me out. You really don't need me. When you need to pray or go to pray, you need not seek out Brother Aiken. You don't need him either. But as a believer, born again, you may enter into your closet of prayer and with boldness get on your knee anytime you desire and in the name of Jesus approach a throne of God's grace and God's mercy without an earthly priest. That's what we mean by the priesthood of every believer. Only Baptists believe that, by the way. Baptists have championed that doctrine down through all the years. That's why we refuse to call any man father upon the earth. We don't call any man a priest. I mean, I knock on no man's door and say, now, Mr. Priest. No, no, my friend. I'd die before I'd do that. You'd have to cut my head from my shoulder before I'd do that. I wouldn't call a man on the earth Mr. Priest for anything in the world. No, sir. I have one high priest, and his name is Jesus, and he's at the right hand of the throne of God on high, ever living to make intercession for you and I that are redeemed in the grace of God. And I have no other priest. I recognize no other priest, but that every believer is a priest in that we can approach God as we will any time we may. But along with the saints, Paul also mentions the fact that at the church of Philippi, you have bishops. Now the word bishop and the word elders are synonymous terms. They mean the one and same thing. And the word bishop and elders also imply pastors, the spiritual pastors of the congregation over which the Lord hath made you overseer. Feed the flock, we're exhorted, over which God hath made us overseer. Now, in every congregation, you have the bishops. And it doesn't mean that since a pastor is a bishop, that he has any unique authority other than the authority granted and permitted in the Word of God. The only difference between a pastor and any other member of the congregation is the fact that the pastor is the leader. The fact that he's the overseer. The fact that he is responsible as the under-shepherd. Now that makes a great deal of difference. But as far as personal differences are concerned, there's no personal difference between me and you or anybody else in the church. But God selects and calls out some to be pastors. And they are the ones that Paul is speaking about when he says bishops in the early church at Philippi. And then we note also that here are the deacons. That's a good thing. We are told that the deacons were selected in the early church in Acts chapter number 6 and 7. The ministry of a deacon, the office of a deacon, is set forth in Acts 6 and 7. And the deacon desires himself a good degree, a great degree at the judgment seat of Christ. And he can earn for himself a great degree. I believe that a man ought to be permitted to be a deacon in a local Baptist church. If he qualifies and desires to hold the office, he ought to be made a deacon in a local church. Here at Tabernacle, we have 30 deacons. And we have the rotating system. 10 new ones go on every year. 10 retire, 10 new ones go on. And we do that deliberately. Any good deacon can earn for himself a great degree at the judgment seat of Christ. And because of that, a man ought to be allowed to serve on the deacon board of a local church. Now, I've been hearing of several Baptist churches who have decided that deacons are not necessary. I know of several churches. I think I could name a half a dozen of them now. I wouldn't do that, of course. But I could name them there in my mind. And they've decided that they're not going to have deacons. That the pastor and the assistant pastor and the staff of the church will handle everything. Well, I question the scripturality of that. I question the wisdom of that. I question further the logic of that. Now, may I say this to you? I've been in the ministry 34 years. That means I'm not a novice anymore. There was a time when I was a beginner. And there was a time when I was a young person. These young folk over the home got an old picture book of mine. And they began looking through that picture book. And they saw a picture of this pastor that looks quite a bit different from the picture that I now make. You believe me. And they were showing it around, marveling at how different the preacher looked, and the preacher's wife as well. And the preacher's children also. And some of these children said, could that be Mrs. Carper? And they couldn't believe that that was Mrs. Carper. Well, they had a lot of fun looking at that picture book. Well, I'm not a novice anymore. I'm not a young man anymore. I've grown up in more than one way. One of the little fellows at the home the other day, I was eating over at the home, and he walked up to me and looked up into my face, little old fella, 3 or 4 years old. He said, you look like you got the mumps. If he'd have been mine, I think I'd have kicked him, but I didn't. I just took it and said, that's right, I should have. But anyway, I've changed a great deal, but I'm not a novice anymore. But what I wanted to say is this. I have never had any trouble with deacons. I mean, I see no reason why not have deacons. They had them in the early church. There's no doubt about that. The record is clear in the Bible. And I have had no trouble worthy to speak of in these years. Now, I'm not saying that every time, every deacon that I've ever had in the other two churches that I pastored, as well as this one, has always seen things exactly as I see things. I'll grant that there's been differences of opinion. But I've never had any material problem or any serious crises with deacons in my life. It's been a blessed experience. I enjoy fellowshipping with deacons. We've had good times in the Lord together. We've prayed together. We've shouted together. We've wept together. We've worked together. We preached together. We've had gracious times. I love a good deacon in the Lord. And a man that's a good deacon in the Lord will never give the pastor one moment's trouble. Not a moment. Now, he may not always agree with the pastor, but he'll not give the pastor any trouble. He'll let the pastor have the benefit of the doubt. And I think a good deacon ought to let the pastor have the benefit of the doubt. Now, that doesn't mean that I'm free to make a lot of mistakes and that I'm free to do things that are wrong. No, no, not that at all. But I think that a deacon ought to grant to the preacher the benefit of any doubt. The pastor ought to have the benefit of the doubt. And if there's any doubt, of course, it'd be better not to have any doubt at all. But if there is a doubt, then you lean toward the pastor. And I think God would honor you in that. He's the spiritual leader of the congregation. He's the overseer of the flock. But deacons don't bother the average pastor. If the pastor will do right and walk right and be decent and respectful, deacons never bothered me. We've had good fellowship. I appreciate a deacon that will cooperate and will listen to me and will pray for me and will counsel with me. There are times when I need to talk. There are times when I need to sit down with Brother Aiken. Many times. We don't have the time to sit down as much as we really ought to. I mean, and just talk about things that would be good if he and I could talk about and had the time to talk about. He has difficulty keeping up with me. I'm running to and fro, and he's running to and fro, and occasionally we get together. Guess where we get together? Guess. At the meal table when we sit down to eat. Isn't that something? Both of us could skip a few of them and not miss much. But anyway, that's about the only time that we have time to really talk. And we need to talk. We need to sit down. And I need counsel with the deacons all along. Sometimes things that I need some advice about, I don't hesitate. Now, I'm preaching to deacons tonight that I pastored some for years. And if I was telling you something not so, somebody would call my hand one way or another. These deacons that are hearing me preach now know that I'm telling the truth, that many times I've called them in and said, now, tell me, what's your advice? I want to talk to you. Many times. I don't do every deacon that way, but many times I've done the chairman that way, the vice chairman that way, and sometimes some of the older deacons that way, because I needed that counsel. I needed that advice. Deacons can be helpful. Well, at least Paul recognized the fact that in the church of Philippi, there were deacons. And I say praise God for a good deacon. Now look at verse 2. Grace be unto you and peace from God our Father and from the Lord Jesus Christ. Now grace and peace are the two attributes that we are concerned about. Grace, God's unmerited favor poured out upon you. Peace by the blood of Jesus Christ. Nothing in all your life, in all the span of your life, is more priceless and precious and important as grace and peace. If you've got that, you've got all you need as far as this world is concerned. If you've got that, you can say along with old Jacob in that ancient day, I have enough. Grace and peace. Now, that's Paul's desire for the church at Philippi, that they may have peace with God and the grace of God to be upon them. Now, if you were to come to me and say, Brother Harold, how about you? Is that your desire for Tabernacle? I think that would be my answer, that you might have grace, abundant peace, that passeth understanding within your soul. Now, verse 3, I thank my God upon every remembrance of you. Isn't that a human thing and a very humble thing for Paul to say? I thank my God every time I think about you. Every time your face comes before me, I thank God for you. Now, I can say that truthfully about my own ministry as a bishop and an overseer. Many times on my knees, your face will come before me. Many of you. And I say on my knees, I've called the names of many, many, many of you upon my knees, not one time, but many times, as God brings you to my mind. I've called your name upon my knees. And I think that's my responsibility and duty. And not only that, but my joy and pleasure to be able to thank God for you upon every remembrance of you. And I do thank God for you, as well as Paul thanked God for this church at Philippi. What would Tabernacle be without you, the congregation, the saints? Why, the church could not exist. The program would mire down. The wheels would not turn. The ministry would not be performed without the saints. The saints. And I thank God, said Paul, upon every remembrance of you. I rejoice in you and praise God for you and thank God for you. I tried to say something along that line in the service this morning about how the Lord brings people together. Brings them together, each one with a different talent, with a different skill, or with a different ability, brings us all together. And as a unit, as a body, we have a ministry that we perform collectively as well as individually. And God does that. He's the great architect. He's the master builder in bringing his church together and making it a glorious reality. I thank God for that. I thank God upon every remembrance of you. Amen. Now, not only ought I pray for you, and I do, but you should pray for the pastor. You should pray for the deacons and for the elders in the church, as well as for your fellow members and for your family. Now, verse 4. Always in every prayer of mine for you all, making request with joy. How do you like that? Always in every prayer of mine, making request of you. Making request of God upon you with joy. Praying for you upon my knees. Every time I get upon my knees, I pray for you. In other places in the New Testament, that same exhortation is set forth. Pray ye one for another. Bear ye one another's burdens. And how we ought to do that. Lifting one another to a throne of God's grace. In believing prayers, often as we get upon our knees, we ought to pray one for another. Bearing one another's burdens as we pray one for another. Verse 5. For your fellowship in the gospel from the first day until now, I also make mention of that. Every time I get up on my knees in prayer, said Paul, of the privilege of your fellowship in the gospel. And after all, that's the only fellowship that you and I enjoy. The fellowship in the gospel. Now in our day, I think we've so streamlined our churches, and in many of them made them social centers, and in others we made them recreational centers. Now I'm not opposed to social fellowship, and I'm not opposed to young people having recreational activity. I'm proud of this trophy here on the front that our basketball team won in the invitational basketball tournament sponsored by Bob Jones University. And I'm proud of that. And one of our boys, Pat Edson, won the best player reward, as well as another reward. I've just forgotten what the second award was. But he won two awards, one of our players. And then the team won this one. I'm proud of that. I'm not opposed to that. And I want to have that kind of contact. I think the banquet that I mentioned a while ago, I read the announcement to all the young people. You're invited, 13 through 25, you're invited. That banquet will cost money. But to me, it's money well spent, wisely spent. I appreciate the young people of my church. But that's not the only fellowship we have, you see. Now, that's good fellowship, and I would encourage that kind of fellowship. But the one fellowship that binds us together and the one fellowship that ought to supersede all the other avenues of fellowship is fellowship in the gospel. Now, it's a sad day when something is substituted for the gospel in order to have fellowship. And I'm not in favor of doing that, not at all. If I've got to give you a little sermonette for a little group of Christianettes, a little revivalette on Sunday night so you can go to the social hall and sip a little bit of Coca-Cola or a hot coffee, I'm not in favor of that. Let's have an old-fashioned gospel meeting, and let's let Brother Melvin sing and pray and shout, and then let me preach for about an hour, and if you still want to have fellowship, go ahead. If you get worn out, go home, go to bed. The most important thing is fellowship in the gospel, you see. And Paul says, when I get on my knees, I thank God every time I pray for your fellowship in the gospel. That's the important thing, you see. Preaching the gospel around the world is the important business of Tabernacle Baptist Church. Our Sunday school is second. our Christian day school is down the line, and the children's home is down the line, and everything else we do is down the line. The one important ministry of Tabernacle revolves around the propagation of the gospel of the grace of God. And I may never be able to sit down with you and sip coffee with you, but I'll put my tithe with you in the offering pan. And I may not be able to come and drink hot coffee with you or sit in your backyard. Wish I could do that. Wish I had time to do that. I may not be able to do that, but I'll come to church with you and sing and shout and try to get people right and send the gospel around the world. And that's the important thing. I thank God for you, he says, on my knees for your fellowship in the gospel. Now that's the kind of fellowship that we try to promote at Tabernacle.
1: 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The title of the message is The Good Work God Has Begun in Us, and was originally preached on January the 27th, 1974, at Tabernacle Baptist Church. 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
6: It's a great joy to be able to come and bring the broadcast to you today. We certainly thank the Lord for his goodness and the fact that his sweet face shines upon us on a daily basis. Well, beloved, we started a message several weeks ago in Genesis chapter 18, chapter 19. In chapter 18, we see that God has told Abraham that he's going to destroy the cities of Sodom and Gomorrah. Their wickedness, the vile things that they were doing in Sodom and Gomorrah, much too bad to mention on the radio. You couldn't speak of it in a mixed company without being offensive. It was just anything goes. If it feels good, do it. If it hurts somebody, who cares? If it destroys somebody, who cares? If it messes somebody's life up and binds them and convolutes their spirit, who cares? You just crumple that one up, throw it away, and find somebody else. That was the attitude, the mentality of Sodom and Gomorrah. And God told Abraham, I'm going to destroy it. And Abraham said, Lord, do you remember Lot, my nephew, left Ur of the Chaldees with me? I've heard now and have been told that he and his family lived down in Sodom and Gomorrah. And God said, King, help that son. I'm going to burn her to the ground. And so Abraham begins to intercede for Lot and his family. Abraham begins to barter, if you will, with the Lord for the lives of Lot and his wife, and they had at least four daughters. Now, they may have had 40, I don't know, but we know from the plural words they use that there were two younger and two older. And so there was at least four children, Lot and his wife. And so Abraham comes to God and says, God, if I can find 50 righteous souls, will you spare the city? And God said, I'll spare the city for 50 righteous souls. And Abraham said, what about 45? And God said, I'll not destroy it for 45. And how about 40? If I can find 40 righteous, God said, I will not destroy the city for 40. And then he says 30. And then he says 20. And he gets to thinking about how wicked and vile and godless a place is. But he figures Lot and his wife, four daughters, and he knows the oldest two are married. So that's eight. Certainly, they've been there long enough to have two people that are trying to live right and do right and follow the Lord's command that Lot was. And so we see that they're, God said, I will not destroy the city for 10 righteous men. There was not 10 righteous souls, though, in all of both of these two great cities. And beloved, today, the media, the news media, and the dignitaries, they laugh and scoff at old-time Christians and those that want to love God and serve God. But let me tell you something, if it were not for God's people praying, if it were not for God's people holding back the judgment of God, America would have already been destroyed. We'll talk more about this next time, and until then, may God in heaven richly bless you, my beloved.
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7: I'm so glad that I believe the Word of God. 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

0: Thank you for joining us at Sure Word Radio, a ministry of the Roanoke Baptist Church in Liberty, South Carolina. I'm Justice Yates. 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
1: The Bible says in verse 12, "Our rejoicing is this, the testimony of our conscience." I'd like to add to our reading of 2 Corinthians chapter 1 and verse number 12, a cross-reference from Hebrews chapter 13 and verse number 18. We read there, "Pray for us," the Apostle Paul said, "pray for us, for we trust we have a good conscience in all things, willing to live honestly." These are two references to several dozen in the New Testament that the Apostle

The Apostle Paul repeatedly made reference to the courtroom that was his conscience, that in the heart of every single human being, whether lost or saved, there is a courtroom where we are tried. And there in that courtroom, we are convicted or we are acquitted. And we're going to be looking at that conscience this week here on Sure Word Radio. We sure are glad that you joined us.

the testimony of your conscience. I'm in the courtroom today with your conscience. And the testimony of your conscience will affect not only your simplicity, it'll affect your sincerity. In the days of the Apostle Paul, they had the shambles. It was almost like a shopping center. There were vendors lined up in the shambles. And everybody in the days of the Apostle Paul needed vessels. Vessels were a high commodity. Some of those vessels were to honor and some of those vessels were to dishonor. The vessels unto honor were used in banqueting relationships. You bring a dignitary into your home, you pull out the fine china, right? You bring a dignitary into your home, you don't feed them on a paper plate. We'd pull out the best. There were vessels of honor. Then there were vessels of dishonor. Now, the vessels of dishonor were different than the vessels of honor in the fact that they were used every day. So don't be too hard on yourself. A vessel of dishonor didn't look good, didn't have any fine paintings on the side, didn't have any shine to it. It was just a clay vessel. Well, when you went down to the shambles to buy one of those vessels, sometimes they would overbake them in the kiln and it would cause them to crack. So in dishonesty, they would take wax and they would fill up those cracks. You know, you can make wax resemble just about anything. And they would take wax and they would fill up those small cracks in that pottery. They'd fill up the cracks in the vessel. So when somebody came to the shambles and poured water into the vessel, it was true. It held the water. If you put that vessel under any heat whatsoever, that wax is going to melt and your water is going to dissipate. So you know what they did, Brother Dakota? Down at the shambles, they got to where when they were going to buy a vessel, they would look it over as best as they could to make sure it had no cracks and nothing was covered with wax. And then, in order to make sure, they would take that vessel and they would hold it up to the sun. And they'd make their way around looking for something that had been covered up that the sun revealed. That's all in that word right there. The word is sincerity. Look at verse number 12. That in simplicity, what's the word? And godly sincerity. What you got to hide? If you've got something to hide, the best thing for you to do is not to cover that up. Give it to God. I'm not talking about putting it on Facebook. I'm not talking about putting it on social media. I'm not talking about public embarrassment. I'm just talking about if there's something in your heart that you know is between you and somebody else, don't hide that. Get that right. Because one day we're all going to be tried by fire. So we better start holding our lives up to the S-O-N. Because His light will shine into our vessel and it'll tell us who is simple and who is sincere. I feel like much more needs to be said about being simple. I want my life to be simple. I mean, I just want to love my wife. I want to raise my children for the glory of God. I want to attend the church that I love. God has given me a ministry. It's different than a career. I want to be faithful in my ministry until the last day. I want to make it all the way to the other side with no scandal, with nothing to be embarrassed. That's all I want. I don't want to have my name in flashing lights. I don't want to have a big platform. I just want to be simple and faithful. When you start trying to make your life more than that, you're going to find great complications. And the more complications come into your life, the more chance for your conscience to be violated. It's not only simplicity, it's sincerity. Are you sincere? Have you ever had somebody to tell you that they love you and you knew that they were talking about you behind their back? We have reason to question people's sincerity. You see, flattery is what they'll say to your face and never behind your back. Gossip is what they'll say behind your back and never to your face. You'll find your conscience being violated more by your tongue than any other part of your being. Amen. You see, man in his original created state was governed more by his conscience than he was by commandments. Remember? Don't eat of that tree. That was it. That's all they had to do. But then the devil violated one of their consciences. And when their conscience was violated, it was soon after that their commandments were being violated. Number three. I hope this is helping somebody. Simplicity, sincerity, and then the last one in verse number 12, and I'm just staying in one verse today, is sanctity.
sanctity. The testimony of your conscience will affect your simplicity, your sincerity, and last of all, your sanctity. What does he say? Verse number 12. We have had our conversation in the world and more abundantly to you ward. Isn't that an amazing statement? But now, by the grace of God, he has washed us. He has cleansed us. He has, amen, forgiven us of that past. Isn't that a wonderful grace? Isn't that an amazing grace? Now you think about what the Apostle Paul had to live with. Much more than what I've had to live with. I mean, I got some scars. We got some scars, don't we, Dakota? But Paul murdered Christians. Paul had people that were of the faith hauled into Jewish courts and tribunals and Roman prisons, and many of them were martyred at the testimony of the Apostle Paul. I remind you, the first martyr of the New Testament, his name was Stephen, and he was a godly preaching deacon. And the Bible tells us that Stephen was stoned, and they laid their coats down at the feet of a young man whose name was Saul. He was there when the first man was martyred. And his own testimony was, I persecuted the church of the living God. He had women separated from their husbands. He had children separated from their parents. He had men drawn asunder, run through by the Romans, crucified, stoned by the Jews. Paul did that. He had a lot to give an account for. Can you imagine going to bed at night with all of that in the back of your mind, knowing that now you're a preacher of the grace of God, but before this, you persecuted that way? He had a terrible conscience to have to live with. Friend, I'm going to go ahead and tell you something this morning. I don't care if you've been saved 50 years, you don't forget those things. And he could not forget what he had done, right? That's why he said to us, Brother Brady, he said, you pray that my conscience will be sincere. Amen. You pray my conscience can be sanctified. I want to show it to you one more time. Verse number 12. Watch it one more time, okay? We got to close the message. Look at verse number 12. We have had our conversation in the world and more abundantly to you ward. Amen. He said, I've now lived longer for the Lord than I live for the devil. He said, I got an old conversation, I've got an old way of life, I've got an old means of conduct, but now I've lived longer for the Lord than I've lived for the devil. This amazing thing. Those voices from the past sometimes are much louder than the voices of the present. You may be here today and you say, preacher, how am I ever going to go forward? My conscience is wounded. Well, the Apostle Paul said, you just keep living in the same way. And that voice of service and sacrifice, and that voice of salvation is going to become a louder voice in you than the voice of the past.

And my prayer as a pastor has been that this series of messages on the courtroom of your conscience will be what you stood in need of to clear your conscience between you and the Lord, between those that are with us, those that we worship with, those that are in our family. And the only way that you're going to be able to do that is to take your conscience to the Lord Jesus Christ and ask Him to cleanse you deeper than the stain of sin has gone. Thank you so much for listening again this week to Sure Word Radio.

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Our Share-a-thon Day partner for today, Friday, July the 10th, is Beth Wingate of Greenville. She sponsors in honor of the following birthdays: Riley Ashmore on July the 10th, Marvin Lockerbie on July 14th, Mrs. Martha Brown on July the 19th, Ben Jones on July the 31st, and Christopher Kersey on July 22nd. Also in honor of 13 other birthdays and three couples sharing an anniversary. Also in honor of their pastor's wife, Mrs. Crystal Aldridge, who was born again in 1977. Mrs. Aldridge is a prayer warrior who lives her faith. Her church family loves and appreciates her very much. 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
1: One sat alone beside the highway begging. His eyes were blind, the light he could not see.

building by pouring gasoline on it as to heal a body by pouring drugs into it. Well, that's a powerful statement. He said it's impossible to heal a man's body with a drug. He said you've got to use what God gave us to heal the body with. You'd say, Brother Wolf, do you not believe in means? Well, of course I believe in means. I believe in the means of a praying Christian. I believe that's God's means. I believe in the simplest means you ever heard of. I believe in water. Water's the number one healer. Jesus is the water of life, and I believe pure, healthful water is the greatest thing you'll ever put in your system to wash the filth out with. Why, I promise you this, and I'm still not trying to play the role of a smart aleck. But I can take a dozen lemons and 5-gallon jug of water and heal anybody's Hong Kong flu. But I tell you, I won't give them a bunch of food to eat while I'm doing it. I'll throw them on a good hard fast and I'll wash them out until they're clean. And I'll guarantee you they'll come back to life. You'll never find a better healer than water. Water, oh, listen, dear friends. My eyes get tired or burned. I love to give them a good cold bath and draw the blood to my eyes.

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That's right. You said burn. Yeah, it burned. It burned. Listen, there's nothing that's as finer cleanser as a lemon. That's the reason people hate lemons so much, you know. You come up in a car. I got a letter this morning. And somebody said, well, you must have got a lemon, you know. I've been having trouble with my plane. Said, you must have got a lemon. Why, no, listen, dear friends, lemon's the best piece of fruit you'll ever get. It's God's antiseptic. It's God's cleanser. People say, oh, I just hate onions. Why, listen, onions is God's tranquilizer. Nothing wrong with a good old clean onion. See? I tell you what gets me is when you mix an onion up with tobacco, you know, and beer and old wine. Now, that makes it smell awful. But there's nothing wrong with a good old clean onion, I tell you that. Oh, listen, you say, don't you believe in means? I'm talking about the means I believe in now. They don't cost much. You can get a sack of onions for a little of nothing. You can get a jug of water, just go out here to find a running branch somewhere and big old spring and get that bubbling water and drink about two or three quarts of it, you know, and give yourself an internal bath on the rest of it with some lemon juice while it'll cleanse your system. That's right. Brother, we believe in washing off, but not out. Isn't that strange? I said, everybody's got bathtubs. They talk about, excuse me, Brother Olaf, I'm going to have my bath. I'm going to take my bath. Go on, Junior, and get your bath. Everybody's bathing on the outside. That's not where the trouble is. Brother, we better be bathing on the inside. I tell you, that's the reason you get so many x-rays. Isn't that right? Doctor, what did you see? You see anything? God's people ought to be a clean people, inside and outside. Now then, you'd say, Brother Wolf, give me a suggestion about staying well. All right, here it is. Just first of all, believe it's God's will for His children to be well. And then say, Lord, now give me the proper means and tell me what you want me to do. If this is your automobile, then I want you to help me keep it repaired and running good. Will you tell me what kind of fuel to put in it? Will you give me the manual to go with it? Oh, he said, sure, I gave you that when he gave you the Bible. You say, Lord, would you tell me how to stay well? He said, well, go with the manual. Would you tell me how to keep it running? He said, go with the manual. Brother, I got a manual in my airplane. And I got a manual in every car. I don't ever buy a new car because I don't need one. But if I were to get a new car, I'll guarantee one thing. He'll give you a manual to go with. Now, when God gave you your body, He gave you a manual. You know what it is? The Word of God. And you read in the book of Leviticus what kind of fish you're supposed to eat and what kind of meat and what kind of vegetables. And brother, you need to go back and realize that when we started, when God made these bodies, He made them to be meatless. He made them to eat the herbs and the green thing. You know that. You read that. And we're living in a flesh day. Everybody's eating flesh. Talk about cholesterol. A doctor came out the other day and he said, I've never known of a vegetarian to have a heart attack. I mean, the doctor said that. The doctor said, I've never known. They don't know what cholesterol is. We're living in the time of cholesterol and ulcers and cancers and hepatitis of the liver and all sorts of strange diseases going across this country. God's people have gotten away from heaven's menu. What about Daniel? Did it make any difference with Daniel? Daniel purposed in his heart not to eat the king's meat. I mean, not to defile himself by eating the king's meat, nor drinking the king's wine. How did he come out? You said it didn't make a difference. That's not spiritual. Oh, yes, it is spiritual. It's both physical, mental, and spiritual. Their faces were fair, their bodies were strong, and they were 10 times wiser than the smart elixir that the other fellow had. Didn't he? That's what he said. Now then, when he needed help from heaven, did he get it? Could the lions hurt him? I've said a lot of times, one of the reasons the lion didn't hurt him, because he's mostly backbone. I think those old lions came up and smelled to him and said, he don't smell greasy enough for me. I mean, I'm on a meat diet. I'm on a meat diet. Oh, listen, dear friends, God's people. Have you ever thought of what it's going to be like?

0: millennium? You reckon how many poor innocent animals will have to die and how much meat we're going to cook? Now let me give you my conclusion. This will work. I dare you to try it. It's for you. Help yourself. You need some good equipment. You need some good equipment. I'll name it for you. You ought to have the finest, heaviest stainless steel. If you're going to cook, you ought not to have to boil it. And you don't have to soak it up in a bunch of water. You put it and steam it. Run it through your vegetable maker. And just run it like carrots and cabbage and even potatoes. And just run it right through your vegetable maker. And you just put it right in the stainless steel pan. And then when you don't boil it, but just let it steam for a little while, you'll taste the taste that God put in. You won't have to use maybe a lot of seasoning. You could take a little vegetable salt and put in it, maybe a pinch of butter. I'm not too high on butter because it's greasy. I'd rather put me some Vigor Cup, which is nothing but mixed vegetables, and season it, and cook your beans the same way. I mean, put them in the pan and put a little Vigor Cup over them. I don't know why in the world women think that they got to take something green and beautiful out of the garden and throw a great big old chunk of dead hog in it. I mean, that ruins it. I mean, I'm through with it. I mean, I'm not going to have it. I'm not going to touch it because I know what it'll do to me. My system has built up resistance against it, and if I eat it, and I've asked for a spell of indigestion, which is nothing on earth but my system rebelling at what I put in it. And so you just don't need to fix it like that. All right? Stainless steel, heavy stainless steel. Second, and I'd say that this is the number one item of health, and that's the vegetable juicer. Drink vegetable juice. It's life. It'll go into the bloodstream in 15 minutes. And I'd say this, I'd rather have a vegetable juicer than have 10 million cook stoves. That's the murderer in the house. People, they've got to cook it, smash it, mash it, season it, burn it, everything else, and then wonder why they don't feel good after they get through eating. Brother, I've come to the place where I almost hate the cook stove. I can live for months. I mean, I go on a tour, I eat out of my ice boxes. I fix salads in the plane, set the automatic pilot, and I feel good, get along fine, my voice stays clear, and I live off of fruits and vegetables and salads, and one of the greatest things any woman will ever learn is to make the right kind of salads in your home. I'm not trying to show out. I'm just telling you, I found something that works, and I want my friends to have it. I don't want you to be sick. I want you to be well, because I tell you why, you'll be able to win more souls if you stay well. You see, the way to get well is to quit eating what has made you sick. See? Now that's simple, isn't it? If you'll just quit eating what you've been eating in your sick days, then look for a better day and a brighter day.
1: And they looked in his face, content in his presence to be.
2: 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We thank the Lord for the tremendous tool of broadcasting in furthering the message of the gospel. 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It was there that the old-time preaching of the gospel, combined with the Holy Spirit at work applying His word, resulted in countless lives responding to the altar call. In 1944, Brother Roloff realized the potential of broadcasting his sermons on the radio as the most cutting-edge way to get the salvation message to as many people as possible. 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He viewed the Family Altar program as a vital missions outreach. 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

We welcome you now to the Shoutin' Time broadcast with your radio host, Pastor Scott Dean of the White Horse Heights Baptist Church. And now, here is Brother Dean.

0: the back of the book and we win. Howdy, neighbor. Welcome to a special edition of the Shouting Time Radio broadcast. I'm your host, Brother Dean. I'm the pastor at one of Greenville's friendliest churches, the White Horse Heights Baptist Church. We're located right off of White Horse Road in the Berea area of Greenville. And we'd love for you to come and be a part of our services. This coming Lord's Day, we'll be meeting at 10 o'clock for the Sunday school hour. 11 o'clock will be the Sunday morning preaching service. And then back on Sunday night at 6 o'clock for that closing service of the day. And then on Wednesday night, we meet at 7. Love for you to come. Be a part of the services at White Horse Heights Baptist Church. Dear friends, I will ask if you will, during this season, that you please be remembering the Dr. Melvin Akin family, as Dr. Akin's gone to be with the Lord. The funeral service is today, Friday, and we're just asking that God's going to bless the men that will be speaking, the men and the folks that will be singing, the musicians, everybody. We're just going to ask that God bless them, and then God help the family. You know, in times of grief, there's nothing that can be said. I learned that very quickly as a young pastor, just getting started, when I was asked to preach my first funeral as a pastor. I had preached funerals before as a young man, but I wasn't pastoring. I wasn't dealing with a family that I had known and pastored and grown to love. And I realized very, very quickly, there's nothing that can be done, no matter how many chicken dinners, no matter how many tater tot casseroles you bring, no matter what you do, you cannot take away the pain and the suffering that's in the heart of the family. And nothing you can say, of all the most eloquent words, of all the sweet poems, of all the moving orders, nothing can be said to take that pain and to fill that void. And you say, well, why do you even try if it is a human impossibility to be a comfort to a family during the time of bereavement? Why do you even try? Because I have He, the Holy Spirit, that lives inside of me. And I can't help, and I can't fill the void and change the mood and encourage her, but I'm glad I'm serving one who can. And He, the blessed, sweet Holy Spirit, can come, and He knows what we're going through. He knows what we're feeling. I mean, He has every bit of that down. And He's able to convey our pain. He's able to convey our hurt and our suffering. He's able to take all of that to the sweet God of heaven and share that. I'm glad that my God is a big God, and I'm glad He, the Holy Spirit that lives inside of me, is a real entity. He's not some fantasy. He's not some spook. He's not some spirit floating around out here and causing havoc and scaring people at Halloween. No, sir. No, sir. He is the third part of the Trinity that always uplifts God, that always brings glory to Jesus. And I want you to see, the Bible said, likewise, the Spirit also helpeth our infirmities. Now, let me ask you a question. If you got down sick right now, you went to the doctor and he prescribed you a bottle of medicine. And he said, if you'll take this medicine, you'll get better. If you'll take this medicine, it can heal you of the infection, of the virus, or whatever it is you may have in your body. And so you go down, you get it filled, you take it to the house, you sit on the table. And you say, well, you know, doctors have been wrong before. And I'm not so sure that that's going to help me. And so we just don't take it. Now, why in the world would you go to all the trouble of going to the doctor, paying your copay, getting a prescription, going to the druggist, paying the druggist, and getting it home and then not take something that's going to help you. Why would you not do that? That's just kind of ridiculous, kind of silly to have the answer to what you have a need of, but just not taking it, not going through it. He said, likewise, the Spirit also helpeth our infirmities. Now, we have a wonderful God, and we have a wonderful Savior, but we've got a wonderful Comforter that lives inside of us, that indwells us as believers since the day of Pentecost, and especially for us Gentile dogs when Peter went down to Cornelius' house. And so, we've got that Holy Spirit living inside of us, and we have burdens that we can't bear, and we have cares that we can't conquer, and fears that are bigger than we are. And we go day after day and night after night and hour after hour plagued and bothered and scared and beat up and tortured in our minds. And the whole time, the sweet Holy Spirit of God is saying, if you just let me help you, I'll give you some help. If you'll just trust me and depend on, I'll get you out of this. The Bible said, trust in the Lord with all thine heart. Lean not unto thine own understanding. In all thy ways acknowledge him, and he shall direct thy paths. That's a promise from God Almighty. He shall direct our paths. But we've got to trust in the Lord. We can't lean on our own understanding. If we'll acknowledge him in our ways, he will bring it to pass. He won't bring it to stay. He'll bring it to come and pass. And so, Paul said, likewise, the Spirit, capital S, the Holy Spirit, helpeth our infirmities. Now, the first infirmity that the Holy Spirit's going to help you with is the infirmity of sin and salvation. You cannot, you will not, you're not going to enjoy heaven's salvation without the moving of the Holy Spirit of God. The Bible said if God doesn't draw a man, he won't be saved. How does God draw people? How does he draw them? Through the precious Holy Spirit. And he can start out soft, and he can start out in a still, small voice, but he knows how to get our attention. And so likewise, the Spirit, Holy Spirit, also helpeth our infirmities. Are you letting him help you today? Are you trying to carry that burden? Are you trying to tote that bale? Are you trying to make it on your own, only to find out that you grow weary mighty quick? And your schemes and your plans and your plotting doesn't really accomplish much. But when we can come and lay things into the hands of our sweet Savior, we'll find out that he can do what no one else can do. He can meet and supply your need better than anything that you have in your life. People today are great dopers, and they take all sorts of pills and powders and ingest it into their body. And it gives them a thrill for a while. And it takes them to a high for a while. And it helps them retreat from their troubles for a while. And then the burden's back on them, and the cares of life are back on you, and you just wonder, what in the world am I going to do now? Beloved, listen, there is nothing in this world. There is absolutely, positively nothing in this world that can help your infirmities like the sweet Holy Spirit of God that you will get the moment you receive Christ as your Savior. Isn't that a wonderful thing? I mean, when I got saved, my name was changed, and it was recorded in the book of heaven, and my sins were washed away. I was immediately placed in for new housing when we get to glory. All of that took place the moment I got saved. And the old things were passed away, and in comes the Holy Spirit of God bringing us new things, bringing us exciting things, helping us with our infirmities, like we've never been helped before. Oh, the sweet Holy Spirit can carry your burdens and love on you like you've never experienced before. My sweet Mama Dean, she was a lover. And every time I'd go up there, she'd grab me and pull me up real close and just hug and kiss on me. And I so enjoyed that. She was a loving, loving person. But all the love that Mama Dean could put together isn't to compare to the love of the sweet Holy Spirit of God. Likewise, the Spirit also helpeth our infirmities. What do you need to bring to the Holy Spirit today? What do you need to turn over to His care today? I hope and trust whatever it is you're struggling with, whatever it is you're fighting, whatever may be getting you down today, let's, as God's people, let's just give it to the sweet Holy Spirit and know that He helpeth our infirmities. Well, it's time for me to pack up and get out of here. I hope and pray the Lord will bless you and keep you, and may His sweet face shine upon you. And until next time, may God richly bless you, my beloved.
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0: Oh, that's not going to come by accident. That's going to come, my friend, with intention. That's going to come with us getting on our face before God and aligning ourselves with the King of Kings and saying, Lord, if I have any ability, I want it first of all to be availability. Whatever's in my hand, I want you to use it for your glory, for your honor. Lord, if it's just to clean the bathroom, I want to be the best bathroom cleaner, amen, this side of heaven. If it's to cut the grass, I want to be the best grass cutter this side of heaven. If it's to work in the nursery, I want to be the best nursery worker this side of heaven. If it's to sing in the choir, I want it to be the best note I can sing to the glory of God, amen. Here's my all. Take it and use it, not for my agenda, but for your agenda, for the King of Kings, for the Lord of Lords, for you and you alone. There's joy when we give our ability to the King. Understanding of the times, who knew what all Israel ought to do. Amen. The Bible said in verse 33 of Zebulun, such as went forth to battle, expert in war, with all instruments of war. Hey, I asked the young people this morning, Sunday school, and I'm going to ask you, everybody in the congregation, hold your Bible up. Did you see that phrase that said instruments of war? All right, you can put them down. I love the old Bible, God's precious old Bible. Light on my pathway to shine. It keeps me so happy. Yes, always so happy. God's wonderful book. Get the new look from the old book. How many soldiers do I have here? How many of you served in our nation's military? Would you stand? Thank you, men. Thank you. Thank you. Brother Ben, you can be seated. Thank you, men. When you were in basic, did they assign you a weapon? Was it your responsibility to know that weapon? Could you take that weapon apart and put it back together again? Was it your responsibility to make sure it was clean and ready to operate? How many soldiers do I have here this morning in God's army? Were you not assigned a weapon? Instruments of war. Expert, the Bible said. Would you call yourself an expert? Well, you know, preacher never went to Bible school or anything. Come on now. You mean with the resources and tools we have today, you won't even read your Bible through? You leave your Bible on a church pew like it's a piece of furniture? You put it in the dash of your car? Like it's going to protect your dash from the sun. Y'all listening to me too? You, young ladies, y'all listening to me? Y'all listening to me? Expert in war. And they said, we've been long enough. We've been long enough being an expert in Saul's army. With one heart, we're going to turn our ability to him. According to the word of the Lord. Y'all with me? There's joy. I'm going to tell you. There's joy when you give your ability to the King. Oh. I cannot explain. I have been such a failure in so many things, Brother Brad. But I'm going to tell you, Hallelujah. At age 12, when God was dealing with my heart, that little Walkman radio, I said, there is absolutely no way God could use me. But I finally said yes. I said, God, I can't talk. I can't hardly get in front of people. I can't do anything. I can't explain the joy that God has brought to my life just in giving my ability to the King. Some of you'd be a lot more joyous on Sunday. You say, preacher, I can't contribute anything to the service. Oh, sure you can. Sure you can. You may not sing, you may not teach. But I'm going to tell you, this crowd that gathered together with one heart, y'all listen to me? Do you see it? One heart. What would it be if this little group of soldiers gathered here on Sunday morning and Sunday night with one heart? Amen. To say He's King, He's King, He's King. And the Bible said there was joy in Israel. You want there to be joy, amen, at Bethany. It'll come, my friend, when our allegiance is to our King and when our ability is given to our King. I'll finish lastly with there is joy when we give our abundance to the King. The Bible says in verse number 40, moreover, they that were nigh them, even unto Issachar and Zebulun and Naphtali, here it is, look at it, they brought bread. They brought bread on asses and on camels, mules, oxen, meat, meal, cates of figs, bunches of raisins, wine, oil, oxen, and sheep. This would be a good word to underline. Would y'all say it? What does it say? Some of y'all lost it. Y'all were over in chapter number 17. Was that word they brought? They brought it abundantly. One more time. That sounded really good. One more time. Abundantly. For there was joy in Israel. Can you see them? And I'm going to tell you, these are men, expert in war. The Bible said they brought it in abundance. Why? Because the anointed King is going to take throne. And I'm going to tell you, Brother John, Brother Will, I haven't given him near enough, and I could never repay him, and I don't think that's what these men are trying to do. But I think they're just overwhelmed that God would be so gracious to them to get them out from underneath the rule of Saul and underneath the rule of David. Amen. So the Bible said they began to bring in abundance. Amen. They began to bring, amen, the wine, the oil, the sheep, the oxen, the meal, amen, the meat, cakes of figs, bunches of raisin. They said He's worthy of it all, amen. And the thing about David is He's not going to take it all. He's going to let them share in it. Here's what I'm trying to get you to say. If you'll just give it to Him, amen, He's not selfish. He's not going to rule over you with an iron fist. He's going to let you share in it. And how many times have I said, Lord, I don't have much, I don't have anything, but here it is, take it, use it. And God says, man, I sure am honored by that. Here's you something to live on. Here's you something to enjoy on. Let's enjoy it together. Hallelujah. I'm telling you, there's joy when we give our abundance to the King. You want to feast with Him? Just get real lavish in your giving toward Him.
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0: Hello, friends. This is Rudy Smith, the pastor of Mount Sinai Baptist Church, inviting you to listen for the next 15 minutes to Sounds from Sinai, a radio ministry of the Mount Sinai Baptist Church here in Pickens, South Carolina.
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0: And welcome to the broadcast today. We'll begin our program with a song by our choir. They're going to sing the song, I'll Leave It All Behind. Hope it'll be a blessing to you.

0: Amen. Thank you, choir, for that wonderful message and song. And now for today's message, again, we turn to Psalms 81. We're looking at verse 8 through verse 16. In verse 8, the Lord says, "Hear, O my people, and I will testify unto thee, O Israel, if thou wilt hearken unto me. There shall no strange god be in thee, neither shalt thou worship any strange god. I am the Lord thy God, which brought thee out of the land of Egypt. Open thy mouth wide, and I will fill it. But my people would not hearken to my voice, and Israel would none of me. So I gave them up unto their own heart's lust, and they walked in their own counsels. Oh, that my people had hearkened unto me, and Israel had walked in my ways, I should soon have subdued their enemies and turned my hand against their adversaries. The haters of the Lord should have submitted themselves unto him, but their time should have endured forever. He should have fed them also with the finest of the wheat and with honey out of the rock, should I have satisfied thee." Now on today's broadcast, we want to bring a conclusion to the message entitled, "The Life That Should Have Been." Here in this text, we see the life that God desired and wanted for his people. We see the life that they wanted for themselves. They wanted their own way, not God's way. And then we talk about the life that they ended up with. It was a life that wasn't pleasing to God, and it wasn't pleasing to themselves. It was a life of bitterness because of their rebellion. Well, we're going to pick up and conclude the message now as we join the services by way of recording live at Mount Sinai Baptist Church.
1: God ain't going to force himself down your throat, but if you don't yield to him, you'll be the loser. I'm talking about the life they ended up with. They were unprotected. They were unyielding. Verse 15, the haters of the Lord should have submitted themselves, but they didn't. They were unenduring, the last part of that verse, but their time should have endured forever. That crown, they should have had a nation under God, a nation that feared God. It ought to last it, but it didn't. It didn't endure. And this nation ain't going to endure either, friend. As long as we go away from God, it's going to be turned into hell. Just what God said it would. So now, here, think about it. I'm talking about, here's the life that God wanted for them. The life that they wanted for themselves, and the life that they ended up with. Conclusion, and here's where I want to make the application. I think about their past life. Egyptian bondage. Down there begging for deliverance. That's where that. You see their past in verse number 10. Oh, their past life. I remember where I was. I was in bondage. I was undone. But Jesus passed by. He set me free. He lifted my soul. Amen. Their past life. But then I think about their prospective life. The life that they should have had. And the life that they could have had. What they should have and could have if they'd only submitted, if they'd only hearkened. God said, they won't hearken to me. And boy, look at it here. Man, there, God's got a blessings galore. He said, I wanted to do so much for you. I just had so much for you to fill you, to fulfill you, to satisfy you, to sweeten you, to protect you. I just had so much I wanted to do. That was my desire. And it should have been, and it could have been. I said it could have been. If they'd hearkened. Now whose fault is it that the blessings didn't come? God for being so stern? No. His commandments are not grievous. God, everything he gave them, it was going to help them. God's medicines may taste bitter to the flesh, but man, they'll help you. Right. And so the prospective life. And then I think about their past life, the prospective life, the life that should have been and could have been. But their present life, look at it. What was it? Verse 9, idolatrous. Verse 11, rebellious. Verse 11, godless. Verse 12, lustful. Verse 12, ignorant. Verse 14, defeated. Verse 15, obstinate. Verse 16, poor. Verse 16, bitter. Where are you getting all that, Brother Rudy? Well, God said, I should have fed them also with the fine sweet. He said, this is what I should have done. This is what I could have done if they'd hearken. But they didn't hearken. So instead of getting the finest, they got the dregs. Right. Instead of being a blessing, they got the cursing. You ever notice in the chapter, I'm thinking it's in Deuteronomy, maybe in Exodus, where I believe it's in Deuteronomy, where God told them from Mount Ebal and Mount Gerizim, you remember, the blessings and the curse. But there's one of those places back here in the scripture where God said that Boy, if you'll follow me and submit my word, blessed shalt thou be in the city, blessed shalt thou be in the field, blessed shall be thy basket and thy store. And he gives about 7 or 8, maybe 9 or 10 verses. But he said, but if you rebel, if you do not hearken to my words, then he starts with the curse.
2: Right.
1: And there's about 10 times more curse on them than, and that's about what happened to Israel. And I look at all of that, their present life. God said in verse 9, he said, there shall no strange God be in thee, neither shall thou worship any strange God. Verse 11, but my people would not hearken, so they became idolatrous. And the history of the nation proves that. They were rebellious. They wouldn't hearken. They were godless. They didn't want nothing to do with God. They were lustful and ignorant. Their own counsels defeated. God would have fought the battles for them, but since they didn't want to heed his call, he just let the enemy run over them. So they ended up defeated and obstinate. They wouldn't submit and poor. He said, I should have had the best, but now they're poverty stricken. They should have been the head, but now they're the tail. God had so much he wanted to do for them. That's their present life. That's the life of Israel as they are addressed in this context. That's where they were. And Asaph is writing about it. But I don't want to end on sadness. I talk about their past life, their prospective life, their present life, but I want to talk about their potential life or their possible life. Now, I gleaned this from this. You see, it starts here in verse 8, and I'm in the context. God's saying, God's speaking, and he says, here, listen to me, O my people. I will testify unto thee, O Israel. You there in the text? Look at it, verse 8. Get there with me. I will testify unto thee, O Israel. What's that next little word? What a big word. If thou wilt hearken unto me. In other words, they were already in judgment when this was being said. They had already suffered. They were already idolaters. They were already poor. They were already in trouble. They'd already, my friend, been given up. They were in a mess, but I see the heart of God's coming to them. He said, I wanted more than this for you. He said, I want to counsel with you again, all my people. Listen to me. Listen to me. Listen. I think this would reflect the words of Isaiah chapter 1 where God said to his people, a rebellious people, come now, come on, let's reason together.
2: Amen. Amen.
1: I don't want all of this judgment and I don't want all of this in your life. In other words, what I see here amidst all of this, all of the trouble they're in and all the messes they've made and they can't go back and undo a lot of things, I know. But God has given them a door of hope in the Valley of Achor here. God is showing them, hey, if you'll just come back to me, if you'll hearken to me, I'll help you.
2: Amen.
1: To this people and this very instruction in this psalm, God is reaching out to his people and he's showing them his big heart again. He said, oh, that my people would have hearkened. And he starts out with saying, hear me, people, I'm testifying to you, if thou wilt hearken.
2: Yeah.
1: Open your ears. I want you to know I've got something more for you, something good for you. Even though you've wrecked, even though you've messed up, God's saying if you'll repent. That's what he's saying here. That's what he meant in 2 Chronicles 7:14. If my people, which are called by my name, shall humble themselves and pray and seek my face and turn from their wicked way, then I'll hear from heaven, forgive their sin, and I'll heal their land. The life that should have been. The life that should have been. You say, well, what can I do now? Just run to the Lord.
2: Amen.
1: And submit to him, as 15 says. Hear him. Hearken to him first. Open your ear and hear him. Agree with him.
2: Right.
1: Yeah, agree with him. Say, Lord, you're right. I was wrong. Israel would have to admit, Lord, you was right, we was wrong, and run, submit to him. And I believe in his big old heart, he's got other blessings. Untold blessings for those that have come home to God.

Well, that's about all the time we have for the broadcast today. 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Now, if you'd like a copy of today's message in its entirety, then simply write us here at Mount Sinai Baptist Church, 830 Country Club Road, Pickens, South Carolina, zip 29671. 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That address again, Mount Sinai Baptist Church, 830 Country Club Road, Pickens, South Carolina, zip 29671. And now until we meet again next week on the broadcast, this is Pastor Rudy Smith saying, may the Lord bless you, is our prayer.

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1: With SRN News, I'm John Scott. Back and forth attacks between the U.S. and Iran as Tehran has targeted American allies in the region.
2: Missile alert sirens went off in Bahrain, Kuwait, and Qatar as Iran retaliated. There's no word on if there's any damage in those Gulf countries, but it just shows how everything is escalating, and this interim deal to try to end the war now looks increasingly at risk.
1: Correspondent John Gambrell. An Iranian military drone displayed this week in Coral Gables, prompting warnings from lawmakers and national security experts, who said Iran's growing relationship with Cuba could pose a threat to the United States. Those drones believed to have been sent to Cuba before the war in Iran began earlier this year. In health news, some 1,000 cases of parasitic infection spreading in the Midwest.
3: Cyclospora is a parasite that causes severe diarrhea. It spreads through contaminated food and water, often linked to fresh produce. The largest cyclospora outbreak is in Michigan. Investigations are underway in 28 other states, including Ohio. No deaths have been reported. The CDC says cyclospora is usually not life-threatening and can be treated with antibiotics. Experts say finding the source of the outbreak can be difficult, and it's best to cook vegetables. Cyclospora can really stick to some foods, so washing may not eliminate the risk of infection. I'm Ed Donahue.
1: Sales of previously occupied U.S. homes slowed in June, but a key measure of home prices climbed to an all-time high.

0: The United Methodist Church has separated itself from one of its seminaries.
1: Kentucky's Asbury Theological Seminary is no longer approved by the denomination for its clergy because of its conservative stance on LGBT issues. In 2024, the UMC removed a statement from its principals saying homosexuality is incompatible with Christian teaching. Seminary President David Watson differed from that saying, quote, "We affirm marriage as sanctioned by God, which joins one man and one woman in a single exclusive union for life, as delineated in Scripture, and provides the sole context for sexual intimacy, helping to ensure the blessings of that relationship as God intended." I'm Bill Alexander.
0: Watson says the seminary will continue serving some 75 other denominations, including the Global Methodist Church, the Wesleyan Church, and the Anglican Church of North America. This is SRN News. Facebook's parent company plans to build a huge AI data center in Canada.
2: Meta, the parent company of Facebook and Instagram, says it's investing more than $9.1 billion to build its first artificial intelligence data center in Canada and the largest outside the United States. The facility will be in Alberta and will be powered by a natural gas-fired plant being developed by a consortium. Alberta has been courting hyperscale data centers because the province's electricity grid cannot support multiple large AI data centers. It's prioritizing projects that have their own power generation, as Meta plans to do. I'm Donna Water.
0: Former Florida gubernatorial candidate Andrew Gillum has been arrested on drug possession charges in Alabama after police say they pulled him over for erratic driving and found marijuana and meth in his vehicle. Gillum, once considered a rising star of the Democratic Party. More details at srnnews.com.

We welcome you to the morning get-together with Brother James and Brother Dean. For the next 2 hours, we hope to be a blessing and an encouragement to you, taking your prayer request, sharing church announcements, and talking to special guests, and playing songs with a great message. We hope you'll stay with us. And now let's have a morning get-together here on WTBI.

0: Well, Hank's got a little excitement in his voice this morning. He heard it's gonna cool off. Man, I'm crowing about that too. Good morning and welcome to a tremendous, fabulous Friday, July the 10th, 2026. We're delighted that you've taken your time to tune in with us today. And we just hope we're going to be able to butter your grits and pepper your gumbo. Amen. Butter your biscuit. We've got some great, great things lined up. I say good morning now. Back in the air chair, my good friend, Brother James Simpson.
1: Amen. Good morning, everybody.
0: Yes, sir.
1: Thank you for tuning in to the Morning Get-Together.
0: And you're sounding a little better. I'm thinking maybe that medicine's helping you.
1: I'm trying not to sound like I'm down with anything. But anyway, I've got my antibiotics and... I'm trying to improve.
0: Brother Amen. Dave, so, you don't quite sound like a bullfrog. Yeah. And so it's getting better. Amen.
1: Ribbit. Ribbit. Okay. All right.
0: Got a great, great broadcast in store for you. Don't forget, we'll be doing the birthday and anniversaries. And if you've had a birthday or an anniversary between the weeks of or the days of, let's see, that's going to be July the 5th through the 11th. July 5 through 11th. So if you've had an anniversary on the 5th, 6th, 7th, 8th, 9th, 10th, or 11th call, and let Sister Bethany know that you've had a birthday or an anniversary on these dates, your name will go on the list that will be read off of our birthday and anniversary folks. And then one winner, one of those people that that submit their name, all of their names will go into a hat, we'll pull one name out, and they'll win a $10 gift card to Walmart, compliments of Advantage Lawn Care, Brother Josh Johnson, our good friend.

0: You'll also win a pint of strawberries or a small pint of peaches. Compliments of Brother Johnny Duncan and the strawberry patch or the peach patch up on Highway 25. And so we'll do that for the birthdays and for the anniversaries. And so you actually have two chances to win, either a $10 gift card to Walmart or some fresh fruit. And that's going to be a real, real blessing. Well, before we get too far along, get wrapped up in things, I want to say a great big thank you to Beth Wingett of Greenville, South Carolina. She sponsors in honor of the following birthdays: Riley Ashmore on the 10th, Marvin Lockerbie on July the 14th, Ms. Martha Brown, July the 19th, Ben Jones, July the 31st, Christopher Kearse on July the 22nd, also in honor of 13 other birthdays and three couples sharing an anniversary. Also in honor of their pastor's wife, Mrs. Crystal Aldridge, who was born again in 1977. Ms. Aldridge is a prayer warrior who lives her faith. Her church family loves her and appreciates her very much. And so, Sister Beth, thank you so much for being our Share-a-thon partner for today. And then our internet partner for today is, again, hey, Josh Johnson. Amen, brother. Of Greer, South Carolina. He sponsors, thanking the Lord for Pastor Doug Benton and Mrs. Benton and their wonderful testimony, their constant encouragement to Brother Josh and his family. And so we say a great big thank you to Sister Beth Wingate, our day partner. And also we say a great big thank you to Brother Josh Johnson, our internet partner, and for those they have dedicated the day for. Well, we are moving along. Want to take a quick spin and go over and check the CentovaCast, or Media Lifeline Dashboard is called now, and let's see who all's listening online. And we'll get this together here, and Tatabania Hungary has just signed on. We say good morning to Hungary. Let's see, Lenore, North Carolina. Brooklyn, New York. The Big Apple has us tuned on. Burlington,
1: New Jersey.
0: Yes, it's on listening this morning. Augusta, Georgia is listening today. Easley, South Carolina. Suffolk, Virginia is listening this morning. And we say good morning to Suffolk. And then Linköping, Sweden, we say good morning. So that's a stream going to Hungary and two streams going out to Sweden. And then we have another Brooklyn, New York, the Big Apple. And we have Edinburgh, Virginia. And then we have Bayville, New York. And we say good morning to Bayville. Appreciate you listening. Hope and pray the Lord's just going to bless you and give you a great day in Him. Then Anderson, South Carolina. We want to say good morning to the good folks there. And then, man, I really hit that there hard, didn't I? And let's see, Cambridge, Massachusetts has got us listening in now this morning. And we say good morning to Inglewood, Colorado, Atlanta, Georgia. We have the Big Apple of the North, Brooklyn, and we have the Big Peach of the South, Atlanta, Georgia. And then El Monte, California, that is Spanish for the mountain. And so we say good morning to the mountain there in California. Burton, Ohio has us tuned in. Several streams now coming over from Suffolk, Virginia. And we're so glad to have all the Suffolk, Virginia listeners this morning. Lexington, South Carolina. Waterloo, South Carolina. Navarre, Ohio. Then some more Linköping, Sweden. Gaffney, South Carolina. Brooklyn, New York. Another listener in the Big Apple. King, North Carolina. Glad to have King listening in. Clarksville, Tennessee. And then we see here another Brooklyn, New York. Another Brooklyn, New York. Deltona, Florida. We're glad to see y'all back with us. Appreciate you listening today. And then we have Laurel Springs, North Carolina. And Baltimore, Maryland. And Brother James, I'll stop right there and I'll let you carry it the rest of the way, sir.
1: Okay, so next on the list here is Laurel Springs, North Carolina, and then Charleston, South Carolina, Lawrenceburg, Tennessee. That's a new location, I believe. And Linköping, Sweden's with us. Edinburgh, Virginia, some Bowling Springs, North Carolina Stream, and Marietta, South Carolina, just above Traveler's Rest, and Florence, Alabama, Burlington, New Jersey, Charleston, West Virginia, and more Burlington streams in New Jersey, and then more El Monte streams at that mountain in California, and then Seattle, Washington, Inglewood, Colorado, some Brooklyn, New York streams, Seattle, Washington, Sarasota, Florida, Abingdon, Virginia, here, there, and yonder, all over. And then Spruce Pine, North Carolina, Inglewood, Colorado, some Greer streams, right across town from Greenville. And on the other side of Taylor's, listening in. And then San Jose, California, Houston, Texas, West Columbia, more Bowling Springs on with us. And Delta Horn of Florida, Hartwell, Georgia.
0: Yeah, man.
1: And up 85 to Charlotte, listening in, too. And that's sort of an at-a-glance look at WTBI.org on this special the Friday morning edition of the Morning Get-Together.
0: Yes, sir. We are celebrating a day that we knew was coming, but did not expect it to come quite so soon. We've been announcing now since, I believe, Tuesday morning that Dr. Melvin Akin went home to be with the Lord. Today is the day of his funeral. And, of course, Dr. Akin's with the Lord. We know that if there's ever been a man that's a Christian and that's in heaven, it's Dr. Melvin Akin.
1: Yeah.
0: And we want to encourage his family, his friends, the church members that he pastored, the folks that heard him sing, heard him teach, heard him preach, read his book, sat in his lecture series in the Bible College. He wore many, many hats here at Tabernacle. He was and is a great man of God. And Brother James has got some clips together that we're going to be playing throughout the two-hour broadcast this morning as he sees fit. And but first, Brother James, would you like to read off the arrangements for Dr. Akin today?
1: Okay.
0: Okay.
1: I thought you okay. So
0: I'm sorry.
1: No, that's okay. That's going on this morning. The auditorium is a lot of focus is on our auditorium here at Tabernacle, getting things ready for visitation to begin at 10:30. And you're invited to come out and visit with the Akin family, those that'll be here, and in remembrance of Dr. Melvin Akin. This is 10:30 till 12:45 here at Tabernacle Baptist Church, and the funeral service beginning at 1 p.m. And our pastor, Dr. Doug Benton, they have got a full schedule of everything that'll be going on there. I think Dr. Joe Arthur will be speaking, and Dr. Akin's grandson will also be speaking, and Brother Benton will be sharing thoughts as well. And so there'll be a little bit of singing. I think Brother Stevens and the trio or something like that is singing, and Brother Robin Mullinax, I don't know if he'll be here. He had knee replacement surgery, but a song by him will be played. And so there's a full schedule arrangement for the funeral service here and then at the graveside afterwards, following that at Greenville Memorial Gardens. And we encourage you to, as Brother Dean has said already, pray for the Akin family. And Brother Akin is in a far better country now.
0: Amen.
1: And we just remember him. And with that being said, we have some clips. He was on A Minute in the Word and then on What the Bible Says. And we kept these clips over the years and played them. And we have seven clips lined up for you this morning that we thought that would just be a delight to hear. And remembrance of Dr. Akin as he of the great years of preaching that he had here at Tabernacle.
0: Yeah. Okay.
1: Yeah.
0: Why don't you just go ahead and start us off with one, and then we'll go ahead and get to singing. Before this airs, don't forget we have prayer time at 9:30 and then birthday and anniversary time at 9:40. The number here is 864-295-2145. Again, 864-295-2145. 2145. Call and give Bethany information. And now Dr. Melvin Akin.
2: Now I realize that this is easy preaching, but hard living to live by faith. Because you and I, we like to see. We like to be able to see, you know, ahead. We like to see out in the future. We like to be able to tell about tomorrow, you know, and know what's going to happen. Well, I'm going to tell you, you make all the plans you want to make, but we don't know about tomorrow. But I'm thankful that the Lord does. And I hope he'll let me be a part of what he's doing. Amen. But I want to walk by faith, just trusting the Lord. Not by sight, but by faith. You know that what the Bible says, whatsoever is not of faith is sin. If we're not walking by faith, we're sinning against God. If we're not trusting God, we're sinning against Him. So we need to trust the Lord and exercise faith in Him, regardless of what the future may hold.
0: Amen. And what wonderful words of wisdom. The Bible tells us three times that we are to live by faith. When you got someone as wonderful and precious and glorious as the Lord Jesus, I don't know why we have such trouble trusting in someone that great. We go to a doctor that we do not know personally. He writes a prescription on a sheet of paper we can't read. We carry it down to the drugstore, and a druggist fills it, whom we've never seen before. Puts a pill in a bottle, and we go home, and we take it three times a day, not knowing what in the world is it. But we've got faith. We're depending on that doctor and that druggist to get together and to give us exactly what we need and the dosage that we need. We're putting our llives in their hands, and glad we can do that if you have a good doctor. But I'm glad I have a sweet Jesus that has never let me down. There's never been an accidental dosage miscalculation. There's never been given A when they need to be given B. God knows what you need today. He knows what I need today. And He knows what's going to fix what we have need of today. See, we think over here, if I just had this, if I could just have this, boy, I'd be so happy and I'd have it all settled. No, you wouldn't. If you could figure things out, you would have already figured them out. But when you are a drowning man going down for the third count, it doesn't matter whether they throw you a life preserver, whether they throw you a rope, no matter what they throw you, if you reach up and feel a broomstick sticking your way, you're going to grab it and let them pull you out to safety and keep you from drowning. Beloved, we have a wonderful, wonderful God in the Lord Jesus Christ. And He loves us, and He's going to take care of us, and He knows what we're going through. Oh, a tremendous, tremendous teaching there from Dr. Akin, and we appreciate that. Well, we're going to get started this morning with a great song by the King James Boys, and the Lord has been so good to me. We've got about 21 after 8. Good morning to you.

0: And the songwriter had it right when he wrote that song. What a wonderful change in my life has been wrought since Jesus came into my heart. Makes a difference, makes a change when you get saved by God's grace. And it just makes me wonder when folks say, yeah, I'm saved, but they just go on living like they always lived in the world and the old habits that they've always had, and they've practiced that, and it just seems to go on. They make some kind of a profession, but it doesn't make a change in them. I don't believe there's been any salvation if there's no change that takes place. Amen.
1: And another clip there from Dr. Akin. We certainly thank the Lord. I thank the Lord for the time that I knew him, had a chance to preach with him and to be around him. I thank the Lord. We had him preach for us many times over the years. He had me. I know I'll forget, Brother James, probably one of the biggest one of the biggest honors of my life.
2: Yeah.
1: At the time, I got a call one, I believe it was like a Friday, and from Brother Robbie Mullinax, and he said, Dr. Akin wanted me to call you and see if you were free next Monday and Tuesday night. And I looked at my calendar. I said, yes. And they said, well, we're having Share-a-thon. I'd never been to a Share-a-thon before. And no, I'm sorry, it was a Christmas revival. It was a Christmas revival.
2: Yeah.
1: And he said, well, if you can come and preach Monday, Tuesday, and Wednesday, we'd like to have you come. And this was like the Friday before that, or just maybe 10 days. And so I said, yes, sir. I've got it free. He said, well, you come on and we'll look for it. And I said, Brother Robbie, hold on. I said, I've known Dr. Akin for a long time. He doesn't wait a last minute like this. What's going on? He said, well, Dr. Akin will explain it to you when you get here. And I said, okay. And so when I came down, Miss Dean and I came down the next week, Dr. Akin shared with me some things that had gone on, and they needed to change horses in midstream, something you don't do, but he had to. And he asked me if I'd preach. And I think that was probably one of the biggest honors that I've had, is to be able to preach the Christmas revival at Tabernacle Baptist Church. It blessed my heart.
2: And that's your first impression, the first meeting? Or?
1: Yes, here. First time I ever preached here. And I'd never been to Share-a-thon before. I'd never seen it, never heard of it. And so that introduced us. And I believe one of those days during that Christmas revival, it was during revival, not Share-a-thon, they asked me back for Share-a-thon that next year, and that's when I got started there. But I've heard you say he was a very gracious man, a humble man.
2: Yeah.
1: He knew something, but he didn't think he had to tell everybody everything he knew. He just, he was the real thing.
2: Very kind.
1: Yes.
2: And the first time I ever met Dr. Akin, he was... it was up at Bethany Baptist Church, Brother Chisholm's church, and Brother Chisholm had graduated the Bible College, and they had accepted him in as pastor there. And Dr. Akin was going to give the charge. And this was, I think, 2007. I was even working at Tabernacle. I had no affiliation with Tabernacle at that time. I was just running the sound for Brother Chisholm and videoing that service. And I remember looking over to my right, and here come Dr. Akin, swabbed out in the nice coat and dressed to the nines, and Tabernacle came in right behind him. Tabernacle folks came in as a part of this and filled that little sanctuary up and gave the charge for the meeting and the beginning of what would be the pastorate there with Brother Chisholm. And that was my first acquaintance or hearing or seeing or knowing Dr. Akin, and I never knew that would be my boss one day. That'd be my pastor. I never knew the future happenings that were going to take place for that. But I'm thankful the way things have gone and worked out. He was a great friend of mine, and always talked to me like he really cared and was interested and me, and just, I can't put it into enough words how kind, you know, and like you were saying this morning, at a funeral, you want to console, you want to hug.
1: Yeah.
2: And you want to try to help someone mend their heart. And you just can't find the words, Brother Dean. You just, for the Aiken family, I know you're happy because he's crossed over into a better country, Dr. Aiken. But the memories and Miss Aiken and her companion, her longtime husband, will no longer be there. And things are going to be kind of hard for these days. And like you say, you just can't really say anything to put it into words to fitly frame to try to mend things for them. It's going to take time, and they're just going to trust the Lord. And you just can't put it all into words, can you, Brother Dean?
1: No, sir. Yeah. And it's not meant for us to, but He, the Holy Spirit, can comfort.
2: Yeah.
1: He can get down where we live. He can get down in our heart.
2: Yeah.
1: And mend things and make it give us grace to get through the hard times. And He does, Brother James.
2: Yeah.
1: He helps us during the hard times.
2: And so we reminisce about Dr. Aiken. We're talking about him this morning, playing some clips, playing some songs. And the broadcast day, a big portion of it is dedicated, I think, to the Aiken family.
1: Yes, sir.
2: We're going to continue up until 10 o'clock with this, and then we're going to come back after visitation. I think we're going live. Is that?
1: That is, yes, sir. We're planning on broadcasting the funeral service live over WTBI. I think that would be the last great honorable thing that we could do for Dr. Aiken.
2: We think of maybe an hour and a half, something like that. We really don't know. There is a pretty full schedule set in place. And so, but if you can't be here, can't attend the service, you're welcome to keep your dial set there and hear the goings-on for the funeral. And all of that being planned out, and just remembrance of Dr. Aiken.
1: Amen. Yeah. He was not just our boss. He wasn't just our pastor. He wasn't just a great Bible teacher.
2: Yeah.
1: And a author of many books. You can that may impress the world, and it does, the accolades that can be placed, but I can say this morning, we're talking about a friend.
2: Yeah, amen.
1: He was our friend.
2: That's right.
1: And got a good song now by...
2: Cathedrals.
1: Cathedrals, okay.
2: You like that?
1: I've just started living. Boy, Brother Aiken, he's just found out what living's all about.
2: Amen.
1: Got through with the dying, and now he just started living. We say, good morning.

0: Amen. Well, Brother James, we played a clip earlier in the day by Dr. Akin.
1: Yeah.
0: And the title, Living by Faith. And it just so moved me. I'd like for us to play it again as we think about the future. We think about who holds the future. We certainly don't.
1: Amen.
0: We have no idea where our next breath is going to come or not. But I'm glad we have one who does. Listen now to Dr. Akin and then a special musical tribute.
2: Now, I realize that this is easy preaching, but hard living, to live by faith. Because you and I, we like to see. We like to be able to see, you know, ahead. We like to see out in the future. We like to be able to tell about tomorrow, you know, and know what's going to happen. Well, I'm going to tell you, you make all the plans you want to make, but we don't know about tomorrow. But I'm thankful that the Lord does. And I hope he'll let me be a part of what he's doing. Amen. But I want to walk by faith, just trusting the Lord. Not by sight, but by faith. You know that what the Bible says, whatsoever is not of faith is sin. And if we're not walking by faith, we're sinning against God. If we're not trusting God, we're sinning against him. So we need to trust the Lord and exercise faith in him, regardless of what the future may hold.

0: for the Lord is the strength of our life. Listen to what he says in verse 1 again. He said, the Lord is the strength of my life. Of whom shall I be afraid? I'm not going to quit because the Lord's my strength. I can do all things through Christ, which strengtheneth me, Paul said. The Lord will give us that power. The Lord will give us that strength. The Lord will give us that ability to do what he'd have us do. I'll never quit, for the Lord is the strength of my life.
1: Amen. 10 before the top of the hour, a tribute to Dr. Akin this morning, enjoying these good clips.
2: Oh, Brother James, they've just been wonderful.
1: Yeah.
2: And just sitting there in my heart and mind, just going back to the services that we sat together. You know, a touching time that I spent with Dr. Akin is Brother Rudy Smith's wife had been crippled for a long time, handicapped. And she went home to be with the Lord. And so I went over for the funeral. And when I got there, the building was filled. And the very back row of the middle section was open. And so I got in it, got me a seat, and sprawled out a little bit where people wouldn't be sitting in my lap. And we were getting down, and if someone tapped on my shoulder, and I looked, it was Dr. Akin. He said, can I sit with you? I said, certainly, come on in. I scooted down, and he sat down, and we visited for 5 minutes, and the service started. And this is how the service started, Brother James. The choir comes out on the platform, and Dr. Smith leads the family in, and all the family gets seated. And Brother Smith gets up, and he walks to the pulpit, and he starts singing, There's No Need to Doubt Him Now.
1: Hmm.
2: Here his wife is laying in a coffin right in front of him.
1: Yes.
2: And he's singing, There's No Need to Doubt Him Now. He'll make a way somehow.
1: Yes.
2: That got a hold of my heart, and I got to weeping.
1: Yeah.
2: I mean, I got to weeping uncontrollably.
1: Yeah.
2: And then I thought about Dr. Akin sitting beside me. I said, Doc, I'm sorry. And I looked. He was crying harder than I was.
1: Mm.
2: And we just sat there and cried with each other.
1: Yeah.
2: At God giving Dr. Smith grace to be able to come and sing at his own wife's funeral.
1: And obviously just following the Lord's leading. How the Lord touched him and the comfort that he was seeking in the Lord. Wanted to sing that song.
2: Yes, sir. And did, with the choir backing him up.
1: Yeah. That's great.
2: Unbelievable.
1: That's great.
2: And Dr. Akin and I, like I said, I was a little embarrassed for crying so hard, and I looked, and he was weeping too.
1: And that's okay.
2: Yes, sir.
1: That's
2: Amen.
1: That's okay.
2: Didn't go over there to cry, but I tell you, when the Holy Spirit grabs your heart, Brother Mace said, sometimes he makes the juice run out your eyeballs.
1: Yeah.
2: And it was running out my eyeballs that day. And we'll certainly miss him. We certainly will. So, we got a good song right now by The Primitive. The Half Has Never Been Told. When the king of the queen of Sheba came and saw Solomon's glory, she said, the half has never been told.

0: When I reach that line, I like that. Yeah.
1: My granddaddy used to sing a song that I learned when I was a boy, When I Make My Last Move.
0: Amen.
1: And one of these days we're going to move to the sky, up to heaven on high. What a wonderful trip that will be. I'm all ready to go, been washed in Calvary's flow.
0: Hmm.
1: That'll be the last move for me.
0: Amen.
1: Amen. Glad Dr. Akin's made his last move. Didn't have to pack, didn't have to get anything ready. He settled that many, many, many years ago. And thank the Lord that his faith became sight.
0: Amen.
1: Boy, that's something we're looking forward to. Well, we appreciate you listening to the best sound around. This is the Morning Get-Together right here on WTBI 91.5 FM in Greenville, South Carolina. Also listening on.
0: Also, thank you to you folks listening online. 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This tribute in memories of Dr. Akin. The Akin family want to pray for them. And more coming your way, hour number two.
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2: He had witnessed in a park for months before he was approached by an officer who asked if Connor had a permit to be there. Confused, Connor told the officer, no, I don't, and he was told to leave. Connor obeyed the officer and called us at the Christian Law Association. 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
4: I love this land. Good morning. Welcome to I Love This Land radio broadcast. I'm your host, Pastor David Shoemaker, with a view of what God is doing in South Carolina and in this great nation. This week, we've looked at the Mayflower Compact, the First Continental Congress, and the Declaration of Independence. Today, let's remember the Bible's place in early America. In 1782, during the final period of the Revolutionary War, the Congress of the Confederation approved a resolution commending Robert Aitken's American printing of the Bible. The Aitken Bible was the first complete Bible printed in English in newly independent America, and it is often remembered as the only Bible edition, KJV, to receive congressional approval. That does not mean that Congress established a church, but it does remind us that the Bible was not treated as the enemy of public life. 5 years later, the Northwest Ordinance in 1787 declared religion, morality, and knowledge being necessary to good government and the happiness of mankind. Schools and the means of education shall forever be encouraged. Note the order, religion, morality, knowledge. Our early leaders did not believe that education should be separated from moral formation. They understood that knowledge without character can produce

effective. Freedom without truth can become anarchy. The Bible says in Psalms 119:105, "Thy word is a lamp unto my feet and a light unto my path." America does not merely need children who can pass tests. They need children who know the truth.

0: The Bible says in Psalms 119, 105, "Thy word is a lamp unto my feet and a light unto my path." America does not merely need children who can pass tests. They need children who know the truth and that rights and responsibilities go together. Proverbs 13:22 says, "A good man leaveth an inheritance to his children's children." That inheritance is more than money. It's truth, it's faith, it's character, it's liberty, a testimony. So let us tell the story boldly, not arrogantly, not dishonestly, but boldly. America has had failures, but America also has had a biblical foundation of liberty, conscience, law, and responsibility that must be remembered and preserved. Our loyalty to country must always remain beneath our loyalty to Christ, but because we belong to Christ, we should be the best citizens that we can be. Thank God for America. Teach the children. Pray for the nation. Defend liberty. And leave the next generation an inheritance that's worth receiving. If God's people don't pass down truth, liberty, and faith to the next generation, who will? How about you? That's all for today. I hope to cross paths with you again soon. May God bless America.
1: 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We hope it was a blessing. Please remember to pray for your state and local leaders. 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Thank you.

0: Thank you for joining us this morning here on WTBI. We invite you to stay with us now for the second hour as we continue with the morning get-together here on WTBI.
1: Good to be along with you this morning. Hour number two of the morning get-together right here on the best sound around, WTBI. Glad to be sitting here with my good friend, Brother James Simpson. I say good morning, sir.
2: Amen. Me and you, Brother Dean, and all those folks out there listening at 91.5 yes, FM and joining us online. We're glad to have a crowd of folks coming in with us on the radio.
1: Yes, sir.
2: Amen.
1: And I want to start the hour by saying a great big thank you to Beth Wingate of Greenville. She sponsors in honor of the following birthdays: Riley Ashmore on July the 10th, Marvin Lockaby on July the 14th, Ms. Martha Brown on July the 19th, Ben Jones on July 31st, and Christopher Kirsch on, July the 22nd. Also in honor of 13 other birthdays and three couples sharing an anniversary. Also in honor of their pastor's wife, Mrs. Crystal Aldridge, who was born again in 1977. Ms. Aldridge is a prayer warrior who lives her faith, her church family loves and appreciates her very much. I got a little off there, Brother James, but we got it fixed. And our TBI Internet partner for today is Joshua Johnson of Greer. He sponsors thanking the Lord for Pastor Doug Benton and Mrs. Benton and their wonderful testimony. They are a constant encouragement to Josh and his family.
2: Amen.
1: And so we thank Brother Josh for being our internet partner, Beth Wingate of being our day partner. We thank the Lord for him. Now, last hour, Brother James, we did not

0: get to the weather.
1: Oh.
0: We got distracted and got into some of the good clips you have of Dr. Akin. We'll let you do the weather at this time.
1: It's scorching out there. I can see why Brother Dean might want to forget the weather forecast.
0: Yeah, right.
1: I mean, we can just go ahead and say it's going to be hot and move and keep it moving. You know, move on down the road and don't try to dwell on it, this kind of thing. But it's 94 degrees today, a 30% chance of the afternoon scattered cooling shower. And then for tonight, the same, a 30% chance of the shower, 75 for the overnight high temperature. You like the way I said that, Brother Dean?
0: Yeah.
1: Not overnight low. 75 is not an overnight low. That's overnight high temperature. Anyway, 92 on Saturday, low 90s. If that makes it feel any cooler, low 90s. But 50% chance of some rain Saturday afternoon. Saturday night, that's to a 20% chance. 72. Rain chances prevailing on Sunday. A rainy, stormy day, especially after lunchtime toward Sunday afternoon. High near 88 degrees. And then definitely rainstorms moving in Sunday night. They're calling for 90 to 80% chance and 68. And then Monday, the same 80% chance of rain and storms. And to get your grass cut and done this weekend before Saturday. And then Monday night, the rain tapering off in 67. 84. So 80 on Monday in the midst of all that rain. And then the Monday night, 67. And then 84 on Tuesday. So partly sunny and kind of nice on Tuesday. And that was going to be 90-something. Now it's 84, and that's nice. I like the way Tuesday's working out. But then 90 on Wednesday, 93 by Thursday. And so that's look at your weather as we look at the unrelenting days of heat during the month of July. And July's just dragging on by. We're only 10 days. What is it, the 10th? I think we're just 10 days into this month already.
0: Yes, sir.
1: Not even halfway. It seems like July is sort of just dragging on by kind of slow.
0: Yes, sir. But yeah. We are already a third of the way through.
1: Yeah.
0: And so that's something.
1: Can't wait for August.
0: Yes, sir. Yes, sir. We're wishing for cold weather. But, hey, that's okay. We'll make it with what we have. God gives us the strength to get it done.
1: That's right.
0: And so we thank the Lord for our Share-a-thon partner. We went and did our weather report.
1: And again, he gives us the air conditioning to get it done.
0: Oh, yes, he does. Amen. And I am so thankful for it. Yes, sir.
1: Amen.
0: And don't forget now, coming up 9:30 is prayer time. 9:40, we're going to be doing birthdays and anniversaries. Mm. And you call in if you've had a birthday or an anniversary between the dates of, July the 5th through July the 11th.
1: That's right.
0: We'd love to put your name down, and that will enter you into a contest of who's going to win the Walmart gift card.
1: Yeah.
0: I had my mind gone there for just a second.
1: Yeah.
0: And Brother Josh Johnson provides a $10 Walmart gift card. We'll draw for that for the birthdays, and then we'll go back into the birthday bundle, and we will draw out a name for Brother Johnny Duncan.
1: It'll be a happy, happy, happy time.
0: Oh, yes, sir. Get a good pint of strawberries or a pint of peaches, and you'll enjoy going up on the side of Highway 25 to the peach patch or the strawberry orchard and visit with Brother Johnny for a while.
1: Man, I tell you, a fresh peach peeled and chopped up, and then you take a little bit of vanilla ice cream with some of that caramel drip from Hershey's and pour over top of that vanilla ice cream with that with them peaches and that caramel syrup, and that would be off. That'd be good. That'd be pretty good.
0: Amen.
1: Wouldn't be awfully good. Be pretty good.
0: Yeah. It sure would.
1: All right.
0: And so you can call in. Miss Bethany's by the phone, 864-295-2145. Again, that's 864-295-2145.
1: All
0: right. Well, let's see. You got a great song by Dr. Akin, I believe.
1: Someone requested it.
0: Yes, sir. And the choir. They're coming to sing a great song entitled Beulah Land.

0: The Bible says we're to believe upon the Lord Jesus Christ and be saved. Believe what? Believe he died for you. Believe he shed his blood for you. Believe he died and was buried for you. And believe he arose again for you. If you believe in the death, burial, and resurrection of Christ, and you believe that was payment for your sins and satisfied God for your sins, you can be ready to go today. Salvation is by grace through faith, plus nothing, minus nothing. But it must be faith in the Lord Jesus Christ. If it's faith in the church, it'll not work. If it's faith in some religious practice, it'll not work. But if it's faith in the Lord Jesus Christ alone, that it will get you ready for heaven. Are you ready? Are you prepared to meet God? Are you ready to go to heaven?
1: Amen. Amen. A great, great clip by Dr. Melvin Akin. Got right now going out of a special request. Dr. Akin's going to sing for us a symphony of praise.

0: And the Lord said in that scripture, in that song, if the Lord said, if I be lifted up, I'll draw all men unto me.
1: Amen.
0: And I think about also one illustration, maybe a rough connection with that, is that serpent on the pole. And they would look at that. That would be their remedy.
1: Look and live.
0: They would be healed.
1: Right.
0: Amen. Yeah. Well, prayer time on the program. Thank you for tuning in. And I'm sorry I don't sound like my normal self. I'm sort of rough around the edges this morning. But you know what? I'm glad to be here. And glad to be doing some better. And I like sitting here with Brother Dean doing the program. Yeah.
1: Well, we just keep going, don't we, James?
0: That's
1: doing the best we can.
0: Got to keep going.
1: That's it. Lord, we come to you now, and we just thank you and praise you for all the blessings that you have sent our way. Father, I come and I pray for Corey, his family and friends, Alyssa, her family and friends. We pray, dear God, for Carlo and Bonnie Wheel and Bill Yates, for the salvation of children and grandchildren, for Frankie Green. We pray for Donna Chapel, James Dodd. Pray for Angie Clark's mother, Joyce Downs, and pray for Miss Angie. I pray for Anna Marie Robertson that is having a rejection of her lung and kidney, that for sure her lungs. And we just pray that you'll be with her and help her and touch her. Be with her and James and meet their needs through this time. For Bill Rogers, I pray for Brother James that you'll touch him. Thank you that he is some better today. I pray for his son, David, that God, you'll just meet and supply his needs. I pray for his mama and daddy, Jimmy and Myrtle Simpson, that you'll meet their needs and help them today. I pray for Irene Bell, that God, you'll touch our sweet friend. For Donna Robertson, be with her today. I pray for Preacher John and Miss Linda Mitchell. I pray for Shirley Pepper and Barry and Laurie. I pray, God, for our police officers, our first responders. I just pray, God, that you'll be with them, our military. I pray for the firemen. I pray for our local and national government leaders. I pray for President Trump, that you'll give him wisdom and you'll put a hedge about him. You'll protect him. We know, Lord, there's many that want to see him dead. And I just pray, dear God, that you will protect him and be with him now as he tries to make a better country.

I pray for the firemen. I pray for our local and national government leaders. I pray for President Trump that you'll give him wisdom and you'll put a hedge about him. You'll protect him. We know, Lord, there's many that want to see him dead. And I just pray, dear God, that you will protect him and be with him now as he tries to make a better country. Dad, for Sam Griffith's family, I pray for Linda McKinney that you'll just touch her today, and pray for Brother John.

wisdom, and you'll put a hedge about him. You'll protect him. We know, Lord, there's many that want to see him dead. And I just pray, dear God, that you will protect him and be with him now as he tries to make a better country. Dad, for Sam Griffith family, I pray for Linda McKinney, that you'll just touch her today, and pray for Brother John, Lord, who has, they finally, I think, has found her problem, and now she's just having to deal with it, and I pray that you'll touch her and bless her and help her and heal her and bring her through and meet her needs, we pray. I pray, God, for Sister Becky Griffith, you'll meet her needs, and Lord, just stop and help. I pray, God, this morning for Brother Tom Belcher, God, who's going to the oncologist to get a checkup on his blood. I pray that things will go well. I just ask, God, that you'll bless now Ms. Dean. Lord, you know she has been in need of prayer, and I just lift her before you and pray that you'll touch her. I pray for Brother Brian and Sister Laura Coates, that you'll meet their needs and bless and help this home to be able to move into it soon. I pray, dear God, that you'll be with Brother Hobart and Sister Brenda Stevens. Give them grace and strength and direction. And then, Lord, I do pray for Pastor Benton. We know, Lord, he has been in some great pain this week, and I pray that you'll touch his neck and his shoulder as he's had quite a ordeal with it. I pray that you'll touch him and bless him and help him and heal him. And we bring this petition to you. I pray for his wife that you'll do the same for her. These terrible pains that she has, and I pray that you'll be with her. Lord, touch our good friends and help them today. Now, Lord, I pray, God, for the Aiken family, who in just a little while will be gathering and receiving friends for Dr. Aiken. I pray, God, that you'll just help things to go well. And I just pray, God, there'll be a good, good service for him. And we'll thank and we'll praise you for everything that you do. Bless the broadcast in honor of Dr. Aiken, and we'll thank and we'll praise you. We ask it in Jesus' name. Amen and amen. Well, we are going to be having birthday and anniversary time here in just a few minutes. But right now, we got a great song by the Spencers and Hallelujah Morning. Amen. We've got 36 after the hour of 9 o'clock. Good to have you along.

0: The Jimmy Justice family doing a wonderful, wonderful job, and we certainly, certainly appreciate that. Well, we have come up to the birthday and anniversary time, and we certainly appreciate Brother Watts coming in and taking care of this for us, and we want to thank the Lord for that. Have a good day, and I want to just say that I've enjoyed being with you, not only today, but this week. It's been a special blessing to be able to come and especially be able to pay several days. We've been able to pay great tribute to our dear friend, Dr. Melvin Akin, that we loved. Brother Watts is here sitting in with us. Brother James had to slip out. But, you know, I said this morning, Brother Watts, he was our pastor. He was our boss. He was our Bible college dean and professor at one time. But most of all, the most important title that I felt he held was that he was our friend.
1: That's right.
0: He was a true friend. If Dr. Akin was your friend, you had a true blue friend.
1: Yes.
0: And I thank the Lord for it. Well, we're going to slip out of here and getting ready now for the visitation. And Lord willing, if the creek don't rise, we'll be broadcasting the funeral service live over the radio this morning. I believe we've got that taken care of, and so we're good to go.
1: Right.
0: And so that'll be taken care of here at 1 o'clock.
1: You can
0: go into the auditorium with us and be part of the service there for Dr. Melvin Akin. Well, I hope, pray God will bless you and keep you, and we'll turn things over now to the capable hands of Mr. John Watts. God bless you.
1: All right. And right before birthdays and wedding anniversaries, let's hear a good one by the Concord Youth Choir. I just stopped by on my way home.
2: Amen.

All right, the stirring voices of the Concord Youth Choir out of Reseca, Georgia. I just stopped by on my way home. Well, that brings us up to birthday and wedding anniversary time, and we're just before the top of the hour here. We've only got 11 minutes on the morning get-together. So we'll go with birthdays and then wedding anniversaries, and then we'll announce the winners of our drawing. And we appreciate Advantage Lawn Care for allowing us to give away two gift certificates to the Walmart. And then we also appreciate the Buffalo Farm Produce Stand of Traveler's Rest for allowing us to give away 2 pints of strawberries, one to each winner. Our birthdays for today, July 5th through the 11th, today being July 10th. Dana McCarter turned 36 years old July 10th. Today, Trey Hardy had a birthday on July 7th. Melody Lawson had a birthday July 9th. Jack Kleinard turned 80 years old on July 8th. Carson and Addison Kleinard turned 15 years old on July 11th. John Holland turned 77 years old on July 9th. And Selena Nelson turned 20 years old on July 6th. And I'm sure there are other birthday people in our audience. And so to all of you celebrating birthdays this week, from all of us here at the WTBI team, of course, I'm the only one left in the studios, but we say a very big happy birthday to you. And here's the Jimmy Justice family with the birthday song.

of course, many more. Well, we now come to anniversary time, and we just have one couple on the anniversary list, but this is faithful listeners, Joe and Donna Tinsley, and their anniversary was on July 7th. But I'm sure there are others in our listening audience who are celebrating wedding anniversaries this week. So to all of you celebrating wedding anniversaries, from all of us here at the WTBI team, we do say a very big happy anniversary, and here's the anniversary song.

And of course, and this goes for our birthday people too, of course, many more. And that brings us up to our ticket giveaway times. I remember I used to have a ticket giveaway on the walk down memory lane. Well, that was fun while it lasted. But we have two winners here, and this is for the Walmart certificates. Okay, and get them sorted out here. Our birthday winner is Dana McCarter. And, of course, our anniversary winner, Joe and Donna Tinsley. And let's see. Joe and Donna Tinsley, they're the winners of the Pint of Strawberries. And Dana McCarter is the winner of the Pint of Strawberries. And anyway, I'm not sure about the other two tickets. Obviously, Joe and Donna Tinsley, they're also the winner of the anniversary Walmart gift certificate. And I'm not sure about the birthday winner for the certificate. But anyway, we congratulate all of these, and we're just so thankful that you participated today. And we still have time for a couple more songs before the top of the hour. Don't forget, coming up at 10 o'clock, we will bring you encouraging words from Tabernacle Baptist Church, and that's with Pastor Doug Benton, or maybe a guest speaker. Usually it's Pastor Benton. And so be sure to stay tuned, and that's coming up at the top of the hour. Thank you so much for listening to the Morning Get Together. And now, as we continue with some good music to take us up to the top of the hour, let's hear the Kingsmen, first of all, sing I Must Tell Jesus.

We welcome you to Encouraging Words from Tabernacle Baptist Church. We'll have a song and then the message by our pastor, Dr. Doug Benton.

Hallelujah. Dr. Aiken, praise the good Lord. He's seeing the sun, the S-O-N. What a joy that is today on this day of celebrating his life and the ministry the Lord has given him. And we're looking forward to that. going to be a great time, I believe. So you come be with us if you can. And excuse me, I got something in my throat here. Come with us if you can. If not, we'll be live streaming this, of course, at Tabernacle Baptist Church, our Facebook, and our YouTube, and also right here on the radio station, WTBI, today at 1 o'clock. What a joy it is today to be able to do what we're able to do to get the word out to so many people all across, literally, Brother Watts, the whole world. America's listening in. We're thankful for that. Have a thought I want to give you today. In these dark seasons, they begin to press hard upon our souls. We all go through them. The world would offer us a shallow remedy. It tells us to look within ourselves or to find a peace in fleeting pleasures of this life. But when the midnight hour of our soul arrives, and it will, the broken cisterns of this world, they run completely dry. Ladies and gentlemen, you do not need a philosophy. You need a person.

comfort. He is a God of, I love it, all comfort. This means that every true drop of consolation that has ever visited a broken human heart has its origin and its fountainhead in him. In the language here in the New Testament, here it's speaking of rich, powerful word that means a calling to one side. It carries the image of a strong, compassionate helper who sees you stumbling under the load that is too heavy for your fragile frame and rushes to your side, puts his shoulder under the burden and whispers, I am here. You do not have to carry this alone. Psalm 46:1, God is our refuge and strength, a very present, I love it, help in trouble. You notice the scripture here, he is a very present help. He does not stand on the shores of the storm shouting instructions through a megaphone to you, friend. He climbs into the battered old ship with you, glory to God. He is near to them that are of a broken heart. Psalm 34:18, when your tears fall into the secret places of the night, they do not fall unnoticed. The God of all comfort is standing by your side. I noticed the sufficiency of it. Look at the Bible. Who comforteth us in all our tribulation. Now, the enemy of your soul loves to tell you that your situation is too far gone. It is unique, that your particular pain is too complicated, your grief is too deep, or your failure is too great for God to reach. The devil wants you to isolate yourself in the darkness. But look at the text. The word of God shattered that silly little lie with one absolute word. I love it. All. A-L-L, who comforteth us in all our tribulation. There is no boundary to his sufficiency. If your trouble is physical, I'm glad he knows how frail we are. If your tribulation is emotional, I'm glad he's a mind healer, friend. He can bind up the broken heart and healeth all their wounds. If your tribulation today is spiritual, he is the Savior whose grace is sufficient for thee, whose strength is made perfect in your weakness. No matter the shape or the size of the furnace you're walking through today, child of God, the God of all comfort has a measure of grace that matches the height of your trial. Number three, I've noticed the channel of his grace. Look what the Bible says, that we may be able to comfort them. God never wastes the suffering of his people. In the sovereign grace of God, wisdom of God, your trouble, your trial, your pain is always intended to become an ministry. What do you mean? Paul reveals the divine purpose behind your trials. God comforts us that we may be able to comfort them which are in any trouble. Now, when you pass through the deep waters and experience the sustaining power of God, you are handed something wonderful that no university or earthly institution can ever give you. You receive the Holy Spirit of God helping you through what you went through to help someone else. You can look at another brother, another sister, with absolute authority and say, I have been where you are standing today. The valley is dark, the wind is cold, but let me tell you this, friend, about the hand that held me up when my own strength failed. What a wonderful thought that is. Your scars, ladies and gentlemen, I thought this morning, your scars are not badges of shame. They are proof that the God of all comfort is the healer, and he brought you through. He heals us not just to make us comfortable, but to make us comforters to help someone else. Conclusion, I love the everlasting arm of our God. Ladies and gentlemen, if you are pressed out of measure today, if you feel like your strength is entirely spent, you need to stop your trying, your striving. Turn your eyes away from the shifting shadows of this world and fix them upon the immutable throne of grace. The night may be long and the weeping may endure for the evening, but joy cometh in the morning. Lean your weight hard upon the everlasting arms of the Father. Let him wrap you in the pavilion.

0: of his presence. Glory to God. And remember, the great anchor of our hope, the day is fast approaching when God of all comfort will step down from his throne, look upon his weary, battle-worn children, and with his own pierced hand shall wipe away all tears from their eyes, and there shall be no more death, neither sorrow, neither crying, neither shall there be any more pain. Glory to God, for the former things are past away. Ladies and gentlemen, until that glorious day comes reality, trust him in the shadows. He is faithful, he is near, and he is the God of all comfort. Today, I could tell you by experience, when I needed comfort, I appreciate the good words from preacher friends, from my family, from my wife. But the one that truly gave me the peace, the comfort that I need, came from the Lord God Almighty. Today, friend, what is it? Here on these ground, the campus of Tabernacle, there's going to be a wonderful family, the Aiken family, and a church family, and many friends today. And they're going to need comfort. And I'm telling you here today, I don't care who's on that platform, what preacher preaches, what he says, what the singer sings, it makes no difference how pretty the flowers are. But friend, the comfort that we truly need will only come from the Holy Spirit of God. And I'm glad he living within us. He can comfort us at this time. Thank you for tuning in today. And if you can be here today for the funeral of Dr. Aiken, a celebration of life, won't you be with us? 10:30 to 12:45 visitation. 1 o'clock, we'll begin the service. You'll want to be here to honor a great man. I thought the day I talked to a preacher, there's a lot of great preachers, but not a lot of great men. And when you have two wrapped up in one, you really got something. I think we had that in Dr. Aiken, a good man and certainly a good preacher. So God bless you for tuning in today. And stay tuned, coming up at 1 o'clock right here on WTBI. If you cannot make it, listen here on WTBI. It'll be live. And then also go by Facebook, go by YouTube of Tabernacle Baptist Church, Greenville, South Carolina, and get in on it. You'll be blessed today. Well, friend, before I go off the air, I want to let you know you can come be with us this coming Sunday, Tabernacle Baptist Church, right here at Greenville, South Carolina, White Horse Road. Join us for services 10 o'clock, 11 o'clock, and back again at 6. And you'll be glad you came. God bless you. And until next time, please, child of God, stay encouraged.
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Greetings, friend. This is Pastor Tommy Turner of the Bible Baptist Church, Landrum, South Carolina, welcoming you to stay tuned for the next 15 minutes as we share God's Word in message and in song. Please listen to the close of the broadcast for all correspondence information. At this time, we will have a song from the good people of our church and then be back with today's message. God bless.

0: And so we understand the call to service, who we're serving. Remember that. If you realize, folks, if, of course, I don't believe foot washing is an ordinance of the church. I believe it's a lesson on humility. But if I'm called upon to wash Brother Paul's feet, he's sick, he can't do it. Don't let the devil get in your head and say, you're better than this. No, no. What are we doing? We're doing it for the Lord. We're doing it for the Lord. So don't ever get to the place in your mind, because that's pride, that you think, well, I'm too good for that. Folks, the only thing we're good for is hell, by the way. We're not good for nothing outside the blood of Jesus and the grace of God. We're good for absolutely nothing. All of it. Wait, no matter what we do. Matter of fact, the Lord said, when you go on your job tomorrow, do it as unto the Lord. Not to please men, do a good job. I mean, work right, do right. And he said, but do it for the Lord. You understand, everything we do is a service for God. It's a testimony. We're letting our light shine. Folks, we're in a time today where we have more Baptist complainers than ever. And I've tried to satisfy some of them complainers in my ministry. You know what I found out? You can't do it. Until they get a heart to serve and do it humbly and realize they've not arrived and we've not arrived and we're all works in progress and just love each other and serve the Lord. They'll never do it. They'll never do it. It's just like that lady that was standing in line. They say it's a true story. She's standing in line at the grocery store, and she made this comment out loud. She said, if I had $100, I'd be the happiest woman in the world. A man heard her, turned around, handed her a $100 bill, said, I'm going to make you the happiest woman in the world. You know what she said? I wish I'd asked for $200. Now, we're going to say, that woman was crazy. No, that woman said what we'd all be thinking. We might not have said it. But anyway, the call to service. Then the character in service. See, the call to service is who we serve. The character in service is how we do it. See, we have a call to serve, and we know who we're serving, but then we have the character. There must be character in our service. How we serve. Well, there's three ways we serve. Give them to you quickly, and we'll move on. Faithfully. Required among stewards that a man be found faithful. We do it faithfully. Let me ask y'all something. If we worked our job like we served the Lord, would we have a job? Faithfully. Then fervently. In the text again, in verse number 11, not slothful in business. Listen, fervent in spirit. Fervent. That means very enthusiastically, passionately. So he wants us to be faithful. He wants us to be happy doing it. Excited doing it. Amen. Come on. Folks, I'm going to tell you something. I'm going to tell you what happens to burn people out. And I'm talking about me as a pastor too. What happens to, when we get burned out is when we do what we do for God through the energy of the flesh. Right. We're working through the energy of the flesh. And we can't please God in the flesh. Actually, the Spirit's grieved when we do that. And it wears out the saints. Amen. Satan tries to wear out the saints, but the flesh will wear out the saints when we're trying to serve God with our own character, trying to do it within ourselves. Now, sometimes we don't feel like serving, but we serve anyway, but we ought to do it fervently, then humbly. Philippians chapter number 2 talks about that. How Christ came, humbled himself. Made himself lower than the angels. We'll do it the same way. How we serve. Folks, I'm be honest with you. Haughty preachers turn me off. Haughty singers turn me off. I like people that's good but don't know it. Amen. They don't come strutting in. They don't come in with their nose up in the air and, you know, why don't they ask me to preach? I'm the best one here. Really? Here's how I go into meetings when they call from the floor. Lord, please don't let them call me. I like to have a month of study. Amen. I'm the best singer there. They ought to be calling me to sing. Well, you don't have the right character doing it. There's no humility in you. Amen. You want to be seen. You want to be heard. You don't want God to be glorified. Amen. That's right. So, serving God. There's a call. There's character. Who we serving. How we serve. But then there's a conduct service. See, if the call to service is who we serve, if the character of service is how we serve, then the conduct of service is the right behavior when we serve. Haughty spirits. Would have served with love. Paul said like this to Galatian people in Galatians 5:13, by love serve one another. With gladness. Psalm 100, verse number 2, serve the Lord with gladness. I like this, without complaining. Amen. Philippians 2:14, do all things without murmurings and disputings. Some people can't do nothing without murmuring and disputing. I'm just giving you a skeleton outline tonight. Some people can't do anything without fussing about it. I'm going to tell y'all something. Everything don't go around here like I wish it would all the time. And you can say the same thing. But I know where God put me to serve. Amen. You said, preacher, you get your way about everything. Who told you that? I've learned in these years to meet people where they are. I ain't always been good at that, and I ain't the best at it now, but I try to meet people where they are. I try to be an encouragement to them. Amen. Do you understand people do more when you encourage them than when you put them down? You get more. Hey, if you a supervisor or a director on your job, and all you're doing is putting those under you down, they're going to do less. They're going to do less. You encourage them. Reward them every now and then. They'll labor for you. Hey, the Lord tries to keep me encouraged. He tries to keep me going. With love, with gladness, without complaining. Some people, they're going to find something to complain about. I mean, it doesn't matter. They're going to find something to complain about. I don't like how that's going over there. And then you go out into the world and you have that same complaining spirit, and then you wonder why you can't get them to come to church. You just painted a picture of your church like they were just awful. Amen. The conduct of service. The right behavior. The call to service. Got to remember who we're serving. 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Well, there must be steadfast service. 1 Corinthians 15:58, be ye therefore steadfast, unmovable, always abounding in the work of the Lord. 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Keep at it. Folks, you understand that this ain't time. We're in the last days. It ain't time to slow down or quit. Be steadfast. Continual service. Hebrews chapter number 6, verse number 10. For God is not unrighteous to forget your work and labor of love, which ye have showed towards his name, and that ye have ministered to the saints and do minister. That's minister means serve. Continual. How you've done it and how you're still doing it is what he said. Amen.
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0: Hello, this is Pastor Doug Benton right here at Tabernacle Baptist Church in Greenville, South Carolina. And we are coming to you today with a need for our Tabernacle Children's Home. Our mission has always been to provide a safe, loving, and faith-centered environment for children who have nowhere else to turn. Since 1962, Tabernacle Children's Home has given a secure place for children to grow, learn, and experience God's love. Our current facility is now not in compliance with many codes. Through much prayer and counsel, we are endeavoring on a new building for our children. They're unable to continue to sleep in this current building. A project of this magnitude requires partnership from many. Your generous gift will translate into walls, rooms, and a foundation of stability. 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
1: This is Kathy Sandy, and as director of Tabernacle Children's Home, we look forward to what the Lord is going to do here. 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
1: The Western North Carolina Baptist Camp Meeting will be taking place July the 5th through the 10th on Sunday at 6 p.m. and then Monday through Friday at 7:30 each evening. Preaching at the camp meeting is James Knox, Alfred Willis, and Gary Crisp. 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Tabernacle is located 3931 Whitehorse Road in Greenville. People's Baptist Church of 101 Woodside Circle in Simpsonville will be having Vacation Bible School July 20th through the 24th. The times for the Vacation Bible School, 10 a.m. until 12:30 through the week, July 20th through the 24th. Vacation Bible School at People's Baptist Church, 101 Woodside Circle in Simpsonville.
0: 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The announcement of an event on this program does not necessarily imply endorsement by WTBI.

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2: This is Mark Oshman with the International Board of Jewish Missions, presenting another radio Bible program. In our series about the Minor Prophets, we now look at the significant book of Jonah. When referring to the authors of the final books in the Old Testament as being minor prophets, the term minor should not imply insignificance or unimportance. Rather, it denotes the relative brevity of these prophetic writings. Brevity in comparison with the lengthier books of, say, Isaiah, Jeremiah, or Ezekiel. Though classified amongst the prophetic books, the book of Jonah consisted of a historical narrative. The only prophecy the work contained consisted of Jonah's proclamation to the Ninevites. Quote, "Yet 40 days and Nineveh shall be destroyed," unquote. A prophecy which at that time God did not fulfill. Jonah himself came from Gath-Hepher, a city in the region of Galilee located near Nazareth. According to 2 Kings chapter 14, he accurately prophesied that the northern kingdom of Israel would recover certain Mediterranean coastal cities. As a prophet from Gath-Hepher, Jonah put the lie to the Pharisee statement that no prophet cometh out of Galilee. In the first chapter of the book of Jonah, God commanded the prophet to go to Nineveh and cry out against it. Nineveh at that time was the capital city of the Assyrian Empire. Rather than obeying God, Jonah went to Joppa and boarded a ship bound for Tarshish, which happened to be in the opposite direction from Nineveh. As soon as he boarded that ship, Jonah went down into the hold and fell asleep. After the ship embarked, God sent a mighty tempest on the waters. Casting of lots among the passengers revealed Jonah as the party responsible for the storm. The prophet instructed the frightened passengers to throw him overboard so that the tempest would cease. When they cast him into the sea, the storm ended. Those aboard the ship feared God exceedingly. They offered sacrifices to God and made vows. God had prepared a great fish to swallow Jonah. During the 3 days and three nights the prophet spent inside that creature, Jonah's affliction impelled him to pray to God, a prayer contained in the second chapter of the book of Jonah. Afterwards, God spoke to the great fish, and it spewed Jonah unto dry land. In Jonah chapter 3, God again told Jonah to go to the Ninevites and to tell them, quote, "Yet 40 days and Nineveh shall be overthrown," unquote. This time the prophet complied. The Ninevites believed Jonah's message from God. The city proclaimed a fast and the citizens wore sackcloths. Even their king did likewise, asking, quote, "Who can tell if God will turn and repent and turn away from his fierce anger that we perish not," unquote. God accepted the repentance of the Ninevites and withheld his judgment upon them at that time. God had a lesson about divine grace that Jonah needed to learn. God prepared a gourd to give that prophet shade, a circumstance that Jonah greatly appreciated. However, God also prepared a worm to damage that plant, and it withered. God then set up what was described as a vehement east wind, unquote, which made Jonah grow very warm after the sun arose. Jonah became angry over the demise of the gourd which had given him shade. After God rebuked him over his concern for a plant and its lack of concern for people, God challenged Jonah, quote, "Should not I spare Nineveh, that great city, where there are more than 60,000 persons that cannot discern between their right hand and their left hand, and also much cattle?" Unquote. God is gracious, loath to pass judgment, but gracious unto those who don't deserve it. This is Mark Oshman with the International Board of Jewish Missions, bringing you another radio Bible study.
1: 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Until next time, may God bless and shalom.
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4: With SRN News, I'm John Scott. Lawyers for the man accused of killing Charlie Kirk plan to call a final witness as they try to raise doubts about the prosecution's case. A judge is deciding whether prosecutors have enough evidence to put Tyler Robinson on trial on a charge of aggravated murder. Kirk was killed as he spoke to a crowd at Utah Valley University on September 10th. Robinson charged with aggravated murder and has still not entered a plea. Democrats in Maine beginning a sprint to nominate a new candidate for a pivotal Senate seat. The drive began after Graham Plattner announced he's withdrawing from the race after a sexual assault allegation. Democrats need to pick a candidate to replace Plattner on the ballot by July 27th, less than 4 months before the nominee will face longtime Republican Susan Collins. A U.S. airport has been renamed today after the president. Correspondent Laura Winters with more in this report.
5: PBI, Palm Beach International, now DJT, Donald J. Trump International, son Eric Trump posting the audio from the control tower on his social media pages as he and family members arrive at 5 in the morning for the first flight landing there under the new name.
6: Pressure all aircraft, effective immediately. Palm Beach International Airport is officially President Donald J. Trump International Airport.
5: The new signs around the airport are up and the name change in effect on the airline websites that operate out of Palm Beach, Florida. Laura Winters reporting.
4: A major legal battle in Washington is continuing.
7: Olympic canoeist David Hurd has pleaded not guilty to a felony charge connected to damage at the Lincoln Memorial reflecting pool. Prosecutors say Hurd helped damage the recently renovated landmark. If convicted, he could face up to 10 years in prison. His next court appearance is scheduled for August. Willie Nelson, The White House.
4: This is SRN News. A Barna study suggests many young adults are defining truth for themselves. Some Christian leaders warn that trend could be creating more answers than questions.
8: Barna Research reports 60% of Gen Z respondents believe morality depends on the individual. Christian pastors, apologists, and ministry leaders warn that personal truth can leave people without clear answers when beliefs conflict. They point instead to Jesus' prayer for his disciples. Sanctify them through thy truth. The word is truth. I'm Bill Alexander.
4: Those leaders say the issue extends beyond one person's experience, reflecting a broader concern within the Christian community that younger generations are increasingly looking inward, not to faith, tradition, or objective standards for guidance on questions of truth, meaning, and morality. This is SRN News. Tensions rising over immigration between the U.S. and Mexico.
9: Mexico plans to request criminal charges over the deaths of 17 Mexicans in ICE custody or during immigration operations under the Trump administration.
10: Podemos ser omisos.
9: Mexican President Claudia Sheinbaum says we cannot turn a blind eye to the Mexicans who have died during ICE operations or who are or were detained in these detention centers, which are operated by private companies contracted by ICE. The request, which carries no legal weight, will be submitted to state prosecutors and the Justice Department. It will be accompanied by civil lawsuits against the companies that operate the detention centers. I'm Ed Donahue.
4: Meanwhile, U.S. officials say those being held by authorities were there for a reason. Primarily, they had entered the United States illegally, and many had then broken various laws. More details at srnnews.com.
11: 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She sponsors in honor of the following birthdays: Riley Ashmore on July the 10th, Marvin Lockaby on July 14th, Mrs. Martha Brown on July the 19th, Ben Jones on July the 31st, and Christopher Kersey on July 22nd. Also in honor of 13 other birthdays and three couples sharing an anniversary. Also in honor of their pastor's wife, Mrs. Crystal Aldridge, who was born again in 1977. Mrs. Aldridge is a prayer warrior who lives her faith. Her church family loves and appreciates her very much. Our WTBI internet partner for today is Joshua Johnson of Greer, South Carolina, and he sponsors Thanking the Lord for Pastor Doug Benton and Mrs. Benton and their wonderful testimony. They are a constant encouragement to Joshua and his family. Our Share-a-thon partners help cover the listener portion of the operating expenses.

0: Dr. Harold B. Seitler, founding pastor of Tabernacle Baptist Church and Ministries. This broadcast contains part of a sermon preached by Dr. Seitler at Tabernacle Baptist Church, Greenville, South Carolina. And now, today's edition of the Tabernacle Pulpit Daily.
1: Philippians chapter number 1. Now let's look at the Bible, and this is really the important thing that all of us are occupied with tonight. Philippians chapter number 1. Now I want to speak to you from verse number 6 in Philippians chapter number 1 tonight. I don't have a subject. I'm going to try to expound and preach these verses and preach from verse number 6 as a text. Being confident of this very thing, that he which hath begun a good work in you will perform it until the day of Jesus Christ. Now that's my text. Now I'd like to begin with verse number 1, and then we'll get to the text a little bit later on in the message. Verse number 1, Paul and Timotheus, the servants of Jesus Christ. And I'd like to say amen to that. That's what we are. That's who we are. Brother LeFoy sang a while ago, my virtues are few. And how true that is. If I had to stand before the Lord within my own merit, I'd be of all men most miserable. I would not have sufficient with which to stand, except I could plead the name of Jesus. I love the song that sometimes Brother LeFoy sings about my plea. My plea is Jesus. How great that is to know that we can plead his name. Now I'm nothing. I'm nothing except a sinner saved by the grace of God. And so we can say, along with Paul and Timotheus, the servants of Jesus Christ. That's what we are. Sometimes I think people misunderstand us and maybe falsely accuse us. And they say, well, you think you're something. No, my friend, that's not the point at all. When somebody is satisfied with Jesus and satisfied with the church and with the Bible, and they don't go to the honky-tonks and the nightclubs and the lounges and the dances and the cocktail parties, and the world looks upon you as rather strange, and sometimes they'll accuse you of being a hypocrite, of thinking you're better than they are because you don't dance and drink and cheat and lie and dissipate. But that isn't the truth. And I think you, if there's anybody under the sound of my voice, that would ever be tempted to indict a man as being a hypocrite because he lives separated, you ought to give that a second thought. Because you're as wrong as you can be about that. Men that live separated don't think themselves to be something. Men that put the world upon the altar and say, now I'm going to serve God and deny myself worldly lust and fleshly lust. We don't think ourselves to be anything because we do that. We do that because of our relationship to the Savior. It's not that we think we're better than a man that drinks, except by the grace of God. We don't think we're better than a man that dissipates, except in the grace of God. Now, when you, if you discount the grace of God, then we are in a pitiful shape, all of us. And the only thing that I can glory in is the grace of God and the merit that I find in the grace of God. So in the true sense of the word, along with Paul and Timotheus, you and I are servants of Jesus Christ, our Lord, aren't we? And I'm glad to admit that and confess that. Now, this epistle is introduced to all the saints in Christ Jesus, which are at Philippi, along with the bishops, that's the pastors and the elders, and the deacons of that congregation. Now, note, there are three groups of people included in this church to which Paul addresses the Philippian letter. The saints, now those are the born-again ones. Those that are saved are called saints in the Bible. In fact, Paul uses that terminology himself when he refers to the saints of God as called saints. And we are called saints. Now that doesn't mean that since we are a saint, therefore we are on a pinnacle above everybody else in the world. It again refers to our relationship that we have with the Savior. And that's the important thing, the relationship that you and I enjoy with the Lord Jesus. Apart from that relationship, as being born again, then I have no standing, I have no merit, I have nothing. I cannot glory in one thing except the cross of the Lord Jesus. Now, every

0: man that's born again is a saint. In the eyes of God, you are a saint. And you were made a saint not because you gave your life to be burned to the fiery stake, nor because you gave all your wealth to feed the poor. But you were made a saint by virtue of being made a son of God through the new birth. And if you've been born again, then you, in God's eyes, you are a saint. And that's what Paul means when he speaks to all the saints at the church at Philippi. All the born again ones at the church at Philippi. Now, not only are we saints, but we that believe are also priests. One of the greatest doctrines that Baptist people hold is the doctrine that we call the priesthood of every believer. Now we mean by that every born again man is a priest in his own right. When you need to pray, you need not seek me out. You really don't need me. When you need to pray or go to pray, you need not seek out Brother Akin. You don't need him either. But as a believer, born again, you may enter into your closet of prayer and with boldness get on your knee anytime you desire. And in the name of Jesus, approach a throne of God's grace and God's mercy without an earthly priest. That's what we mean by the priesthood of every believer. Only Baptists believe that, by the way. Baptists have championed that doctrine down through all the years. That's why we refuse to call any man father upon the earth. We don't call any man a priest. I mean, I knock on no man's door and say, now, Mr. Priest. No, my friend. I'd die before I'd do that. You'd have to cut my head from my shoulder before I'd do that. I wouldn't call a man on the earth Mr. Priest for anything in the world. No, sir. I have one high priest, and his name is Jesus. And he's at the right hand of the throne of God on high, ever living to make intercession for you and I that are redeemed in the grace of God. And I have no other priest. I recognize no other priest, but that every believer is a priest in that we can approach God as we will any time we may. But along with the saints, Paul also mentions the fact that at the church of Philippi you have bishops. Now the word bishop and the word elders are synonymous terms. They mean the one and same thing. And the word bishop and elders also imply pastors. The spiritual pastors of the congregation over which the Lord hath made you overseer. Feed the flock, we're exhorted, over which God hath made us overseer. Now, in every congregation, you have the bishops. And it doesn't mean that since a pastor is a bishop, that he has any unique authority other than the authority granted and permitted in the Word of God. The only difference between a pastor and any other member of the congregation is the fact that the pastor is the leader. The fact that he's the overseer. The fact that he is responsible as the under-shepherd. Now that makes a great deal of difference, but as far as personal differences are concerned, there's no personal difference between me and you or anybody else in the church. But God selects and calls out some to be pastors. And they are the ones that Paul is speaking about when he says bishops in the early church at Philippi. And then we note also that here are the deacons. That's a good thing. We are told that the deacons were selected in the early church in Acts chapter number 6 and 7. The ministry of a deacon, the office of a deacon, is set forth in Acts 6 and 7. And the deacon desires himself a good degree, a great degree at the judgment seat of Christ. And he can earn for himself a great degree. I believe that a man ought to be permitted to be a deacon in a local Baptist church. If he qualifies and desires to hold the office, he ought to be made a deacon in a local church. Here at Tabernacle, we have 30 deacons. And we have the rotating system. 10 new ones go on every year. 10 retire, 10 new ones go on. And we do that deliberately. Any good deacon can earn for himself a great degree at the judgment seat of Christ. And because of that, a man ought to be allowed to serve on the deacon board of a local church. Now, of late, I've been hearing of several Baptist churches who have decided that deacons are not necessary. I know of several churches. I think I can name a half a dozen of them now. I wouldn't do that, of course. but I could name them there in my mind. And they've decided that they're not going to have deacons. That the pastor and the assistant pastor and the staff of the church will handle everything. Well, I question the scripturality of that. I question the wisdom of that. I question further the logic of that. Now, may I say this to you? I've been in the ministry 34 years. That means I'm not a novice anymore. There was a time when I was a beginner. And there was a time when I was a young person. These young folk over the home got an old picture book of mine. And they began looking through that picture book. And they saw a picture of this pastor that looks quite a bit different from the picture that I now make. You believe me? And they were chorting around, marveling at how different the preacher looked. And the preacher's wife as well. And the preacher's children also. And some of these children said, could that be Mrs. Carper? And they couldn't believe that that was Mrs. Carper. Well, they had a lot of fun looking at that picture book. Well, I'm not a novice anymore. I'm not a young man anymore. I've grown up in more than one way. One of the little fellows at the home the other day, I was eating over at the home, and he walked up to me and looked up into my face, little old fella, 3 or 4 years old. He said, you look like you got the mumps. If he'd have been mine, I think I'd have kicked him, but I didn't. I just took it and said, that's right, I should have. But anyway, I've changed a great deal, but I'm not a novice anymore. But what I wanted to say is this. I have never had any trouble with deacons. I mean, I see no reason why not have deacons. They had them in the early church. There's no doubt about that. The record is clear in the Bible. And I have had no trouble worthy to speak of in these years. Now, I'm not saying that every time, every deacon that I've ever had in the other two churches that I pastored, as well as this one, has always seen things exactly as I see things. I'll grant that there's been differences of opinion. But I've never had any material problem or any serious crises with deacons in my life. It's been a blessed experience. I enjoy fellowshipping with deacons. We've had good times in the Lord together. We've prayed together. We've shouted together. We've wept together. We've worked together. We preached together. We've had gracious times. I love a good deacon in the Lord. And a man that's a good deacon in the Lord will never give the pastor one moment's trouble. Not a moment. Now, he may not always agree with the pastor, but he'll not give the pastor any trouble. He'll let the pastor have the benefit of the doubt. And I think a good deacon ought to let the pastor have the benefit of the doubt. Now, that doesn't mean that I'm free to make a lot of mistakes and that I'm free to do things that are wrong. No, not that at all. But I think that a deacon ought to grant to the preacher the benefit of any doubt. The pastor ought to have the benefit of the doubt. And if there's any doubt, of course, it'd be better not to have any doubt at all. But if there is a doubt, then you lean toward the pastor. And I think God would honor you in that. He's the spiritual leader of the congregation. He's the overseer of the flock. But deacons don't bother the average pastor. If the pastor will do right and walk right and be decent and respectful, deacons never bothered me. We've had good fellowship. I appreciate a deacon that will cooperate and will listen to me and will pray for me and will counsel with me. There are times when I need to talk. There are times when I need to sit down with Brother Aiken. Many times. We don't have the time to sit down as much as we really ought to. I mean, and just talk about things that would be good if he and I could talk about and had the time to talk about. He has difficulty keeping up with me. I'm running to and fro, and he's running to and fro, and occasionally we get together. Guess where we get together? Yes, at the meal table when we sit down to eat. Isn't that something? Both of us could skip a few of them and not miss much. But anyway, that's about the only time that we have time to really talk. And we need to talk. We need to sit down. And I need counsel with the deacons all along. Sometimes things that I need some advice about, I don't hesitate. Now, I'm preaching to deacons tonight that I pastored some for years. And if I was telling you something not so, somebody would call my hand one way or another. These deacons that are hearing me preach now know that I'm telling the truth, that many times I've called them in and said, now, tell me, what's your advice? I want to talk to you. Many times I don't do every deacon that way, but many times I've done the chairman that way, the vice chairman that way, and sometimes some of the older deacons that way, because I needed that counsel. I needed that advice. Deacons can be helpful. Well, at least Paul recognized the fact that in the church at Philippi, there were deacons. And I say praise God for a good deacon. Now look at verse 2. Grace be unto you and peace from God our Father and from the Lord Jesus Christ. Now grace and peace are the two attributes that we are concerned about. Grace, God's unmerited favor poured out upon you. Peace by the blood of Jesus cross. Nothing in all your life, in all the span of your life, is more priceless and precious and important as grace and peace. If you've got that, you've got all you need as far as this world is concerned. If you've got that, you can say along with old Jacob in that ancient day, I have enough. Grace and peace. Now that's Paul's desire for the church at Philippi, that they may have peace with God and the grace of God to be upon them. Now if you were to come to me and say, Brother Harold, how about you? Is that your desire for Tabernacle? I think that would be my answer. That you might have grace, abundant, peace, that passeth understanding within your soul. Now verse 3, I thank my God upon every remembrance of you. Isn't that a human thing and a very humble thing for Paul to say? I thank my God every time I think about you. Every time your face comes before me, I thank God for you. Now I can say that truthfully about my own ministry as a bishop and an overseer. Many times on my knees, your face will come before me. Many of you. And I say on my knees, I've called the names of many, many, many of you upon my knees, not one time, but many times, as God brings you to my mind. I've called your name upon my knees. And I think that's my responsibility and duty. And not only that, but my joy and pleasure to be able to thank God for you upon every remembrance of you. And I do thank God for you, as well as Paul thanked God for this church at Philippi. What would Tabernacle be without you, the congregation, the saints? Why, the church could not exist. The program would mire down. The wheels would not turn. The ministry would not be performed without the saints. The saints. And I thank God, said Paul, upon every remembrance of you. I rejoice in you and praise God for you and thank God for you. I tried to say something along that line in the service this morning about how the Lord brings people together, brings them together, each one with a different talent, with a different skill, or with a different ability, brings us all together. And as a unit, as a body, we have a ministry that we perform collectively as well as individually. And God does that. He's the great architect. He's the master builder in bringing his church together and making it a glorious reality. I thank God for that. I thank God upon every remembrance of you. Amen. Now, not only ought I pray for you, and I do, but you should pray for the pastor. You should pray for the deacons and for the elders in the church, as well as for your fellow members and for your family. Now, verse 4. Always in every prayer of mine for you all, making request with joy. How do you like that? Always, in every prayer of mine, making request of you, making request of God upon you with joy. Praying for you upon my knees. Every time I get upon my knees, I pray for you. In other places in the New Testament, that same exhortation is set forth. Pray ye one for another. Bear ye one another's burdens. And how we ought to do that. Lifting one another to a throne of God's grace in believing prayers. Often as we get up on our knees, we ought to pray one for another, bearing one another's burdens as we pray one for another. Verse 5, for your fellowship in the gospel from the first day until now, I also make mention of that every time I get up on my knees in prayer, said Paul, of the privilege of your fellowship in the gospel. And after all, that's the only fellowship that you and I enjoy, the fellowship in the gospel. Now, in our day, I think we've so streamlined our churches, and in many of them made them social centers, and in others we made them recreational centers. Now, I'm not opposed to social fellowship, and I'm not opposed to young people having recreational activity. I'm proud of this trophy here on the front that our basketball team won in the Invitational Basketball Tournament sponsored by Bob Jones University. And I'm proud of that. And one of our boys, Pat Edson, won the Best Player Award, as well as another reward. I've just forgotten what the second award was. But he won two awards, one of our players. And then the team won this one. I'm proud of that. I'm not opposed to that. And I want to have that kind of contact. I think the banquet that I mentioned a while ago, I read the announcement to all the young people. You're invited, 13 through 25, you're invited. That banquet will cost money. But to me, it's money well spent, wisely spent. I appreciate the young people of my church. But that's not the only fellowship we have, you see. Now, that's good fellowship, and I would encourage that kind of fellowship. But the one fellowship that binds us together, and the one fellowship that ought to supersede all the other avenues of fellowship, is fellowship in the gospel. Now, it's a sad day when something is substituted for the gospel in order to have fellowship. And I'm not in favor of doing that, not at all. If I've got to give you a little sermonette for a little group of Christianettes, a little revivalette on Sunday night so you can go to the social hall and sip a little bit of Coca-Cola or a hot coffee, I'm not in favor of that. Let's have an old-fashioned gospel meeting, and let's let Brother Melvin sing and pray and shout, and then let me preach for about an hour, and if you still want to have fellowship, go ahead. If you get worn out, go home, go to bed. The most important thing is fellowship in the gospel, you see. And Paul says, when I get on my knees, I thank God every time I pray for your fellowship in the gospel. That's the important thing, you see. Preaching the gospel around the world is the important business of Tabernacle Baptist Church. Our Sunday school is second. Our Christian day school is down the line. And the children's home is down the line. And everything else we do is down the line. The one important ministry of Tabernacle revolves around the propagation of the gospel of the grace of God. And I may never be able to sit down with you and sip coffee with you, but I'll put my tithe with you in the offering pan. And I may not be able to come and drink hot coffee with you or sit in your backyard. I wish I could do that. Wish I had time to do that. I may not be able to do that, but I'll come to church with you and sing and shout and try to get people right and send the gospel around the world. And that's the important thing. I thank God for you, he says, on my knees for your fellowship in the gospel. Now that's the kind of fellowship that we try to promote at Tabernacle.
1: 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The title of the message is The Good Work God Has Begun in Us, and was originally preached on January the 27th, 1974, at Tabernacle Baptist Church. 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
4: It is time now for the Call to Calvary broadcast a Bible teaching ministry of the Calvary Baptist Church in Rome Mountain, Tennessee. And now their pastor, Brother Tull Oaks.
5: And when they were come to the place which is called Calvary, there they crucified him. My Father, today, thank you for such a privilege as we have to call upon your wonderful name, that you're our God, our Father, the great Creator, the God of all the universe. And Lord, you consider us. And our Father, today, thank you for the honor of being able to give out your word. Help us to rightly divide. And dear Lord, we would pray today that someone might be blessed and encouraged, exhorted, and help us, Lord, just to see the great truths concerning your grace to a fallen people, that you saved us, made us a child of God, a part of the church. We thank you for such blessing, and we pray on this Lord's Day for the good pastors as they stand before their people to be a good shepherd, to feed the flock, and to lead and guide the flock in the ways of righteousness. And our Lord, we would ask you today for our nation, our leadership. We thank you today for those who are serving in our military and in our, not only the armed forces, but Lord, our policemen on the streets. We thank you for the first responders, the rescue workers. We would ask today that you might just keep them safe. And for those that don't know you in their heart, that they'd realize, God, to your mercies and your wonderful gift of salvation through Jesus Christ, our Savior. For it is in his name we make our prayer. Amen. What a joy being with you on this Friday. We're picking up in Ephesians chapter 2, and there in verse 11, we continue on, and we're going to notice what we used to be as Gentiles outside of the covenants of Israel. Well, we encourage you as the Lord's Day approaches to be found in a good Bible-believing, preaching, practicing church there with your family. Now we go back a few years to the Happy Way Quartet. Oh, what a sunrise.

0: Looking in the Word of God, Ephesians chapter 2. Yesterday we discussed verses 8 through 10. For by grace are ye saved through faith, and that not of yourselves. It is a gift of God, not of works, lest any man should boast. Oh, friend, it's not religious works. It's not good works toward your neighbor. But, beloved, it's a matter of God's grace in sending the Lord Jesus Christ, our Savior, and by faith in His finished work, we become that new creation in the Lord Jesus Christ. And He says, we are His workmanship. There's a new workmanship created in Christ unto good works. We emphasize that the good works are important. Let your light so shine before men that they may see your good works and glorify your Father which is in heaven, as part of the Sermon on the Mount that Jesus spoke there in Matthew chapter 6. Well, as we think about God's way of salvation, we could read verse 8 of Ephesians 2, and we could compare John 3:16, and we would find, for God so loved the world that He gave His only begotten Son. That's a matter of grace. That's a matter of mercy. That's a matter of God's love. And whosoever believeth, here it says through faith. And so when we look at God's way of salvation, we will find it's the same throughout the Scripture. Well, let's make our way down to verse 11 where we need to pick up. Wherefore remember that ye being in times past Gentiles in the flesh, who are called uncircumcision by that which is called the circumcision in the flesh, made by hands, that at that time you were without Christ, being aliens from the commonwealth of Israel, and strangers from the covenants of promise, having no hope and without God in the world. So notice how verse 11 starts out. Wherefore remember that ye being in times past Gentiles in the flesh. Well, we know that in chapter 2, verse 1 through 3, we looked at our past life when we followed the course of this world, the prince of the power of the air. But now he is reminding them, as far as dispensationally, during the time of the law of Moses, that they were Gentiles in the flesh, and by the circumcision, which is a reference to the Jew, they were called the uncircumcision, and having no part with the Jewish people. And said, at that time you were without Christ, you were aliens from the commonwealth of Israel, strangers from the covenants of promise. Beloved, we do not find that God made any covenants with the Gentile nations concerning that they were His special people, or and the law that was given unto them. No, it was given to the descendants of Abraham. Now, we know that that is not saying that the Gentiles did not have opportunity by faith to trust the true God, to become Jewish proselytes. And we look back in the Old Testament, we find those that of the Gentiles that had faith in the living God. But we know as a whole, there was a great separation between the Jew and between the Gentile. So we were without Christ. We were not part of the covenants and the promises of God that He gave the Jewish nation concerning the Messiah that was to come. Yes, we were having no hope and without God in the world. That's a sad state to be in, friend. And there's many today in that same state, having no hope, without God in the world. And that's where we were at as Gentile dogs. Now we find the circumcision, the Jews, referring to the Gentiles as the uncircumcision. And we know that in the Scripture, even in the transition period of going from law to grace, there was this great question and conflict concerning circumcision. Some of the Jewish brethren that had embraced Christianity wanted to compel the Gentile brethren to follow under circumcision. But that question was settled there at the Jerusalem Council in Acts chapter 15. And we know also in the book of Galatians chapter 5, it's brought up again. There were those that wanted to compel. But so we find a reference to who the circumcision are, and we see that the Gentiles, they were without the covenants. Here we come again, verse 13, to one of those divine conjunctions. But now in Christ Jesus, ye who sometimes were afar off are made nigh by the blood of Jesus. Yes, far off from the covenants and the promises of Israel, but we have been brought nigh. How is it that we can come near? By the blood of the Lord Jesus Christ. Yes, there's mercy, and there's an invitation that we might come boldly unto the Lord. For he is our peace, verse 14, who hath made both one and hath broken down the middle wall of partition between us. He is our peace, the Lord Jesus Christ. Yes, it's through him, and we're going to notice in the moment, through him there's reconciliation. Yes, how is it that we can have peace with God? Well, he is our peace through the Lord Jesus Christ. Yes, we were alienated. We were at enmity against him, but he hath made both one. He's speaking of Jew and Gentile, both one, now in the body of Christ, the church of the living God. Yes, we've been made nigh, and we've been made one, and notice, and hath broken down that middle wall of partition between us. This seems to be a reference there. Maybe what Paul had in mind was there at the temple in Jerusalem, that there was the court of the Gentiles, and there was a wall, and it said that it was engraven a warning that the Gentile would come no farther. If they did, it would mean death. Oh, but there was that middle wall of partition that separated the Gentile. And the Jews were very, very strict in that. Remember one time they even accused the Apostle Paul of bringing a Gentile there beyond that particular wall and into the place it was forbidden. So, but all of that has been done away. It's been broken down. We're one in the Lord Jesus Christ. And having abolished in his flesh the enmity, even the law of commandments and ordinances, for to make in himself twain one new man, so making peace. Yes, we know that he has abolished the Lord Jesus when he died on the cross of Calvary, even the law of commandments that were given to the Jewish people. You see, we're not under the ordinances of days and diets and certain religious restrictions that were to be carried out, but we are now one in the church of the living God. Of twain, again, he mentions the same truth as he just mentioned in the verse above. Hath made both one, here he said, hath himself of twain, that is two, one new man, that is one in the church of the living God. So there's peace, has made peace, that he might reconcile both unto God in one body by the cross, having slain the enmity thereby. Now let's notice that. We were Gentiles afar off, at enmity with God, and through the cross we have been reconciled. We have been made at peace. We now can come near. Oh, what a blessing. We'll have to pick that up on Monday. We see that our time is gone. How wonderful the Word of God. What a great position we have in God's salvation. Oh, how wonderful, how great that it is. And until Monday, may God's blessings be upon you.
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5: The Acts of the Apostles, Chapter 9. And Saul, yet breathing out threatenings and slaughter against the disciples of the Lord, went unto the high priest, and desired of him letters to Damascus, to the synagogues, that if he found any of this way, whether they were men or women, he might bring them bound unto Jerusalem. And as he journeyed, he came near Damascus. And suddenly there shined round about him a light from heaven. And he fell to the earth, and heard a voice saying unto him, Saul, Saul, why persecutest thou me? And he said, Who art thou, Lord? And the Lord said, I am Jesus, whom thou persecutest. It is hard for thee to kick against the pricks. And he, trembling and astonished, said, Lord, what wilt thou have me to do? And the Lord said unto him, Arise and go into the city, and it shall be told thee what thou must do. And the men which journeyed with him stood speechless, hearing a voice, but seeing no man. And Saul arose from the earth, and when his eyes were opened, he saw no man. But they led him by the hand and brought him into Damascus. And he was 3 days without sight, and neither did eat nor drink. And there was a certain disciple at Damascus named Ananias. And to him said the Lord in a vision, Ananias. And he said, Behold, I am here, Lord. And the Lord said unto him, Arise, and go into the street which is called Straight, and inquire in the house of Judas for one called Saul of Tarsus. For behold, he prayeth, and hath seen in a vision a man named Ananias coming in and putting his hand on him, that he might receive his sight. Then Ananias answered, Lord, I have heard by many of this man how much evil he hath done to thy saints at Jerusalem. And here he hath authority from the chief priests to bind all that call on thy name. But the Lord said unto him, Go thy way, for he is a chosen vessel unto me to bear my name before the Gentiles and kings and the children of Israel. For I will show him how great things he must suffer for my name's sake. And Ananias went his way and entered into the house, and putting his hands on him said, Brother Saul, the Lord, even Jesus that appeared unto thee in the way as thou camest, hath sent me, that thou mightest receive thy sight and be filled with the Holy Ghost. And immediately there fell from his eyes as it had been scales, and he received sight forthwith, and arose and was baptized. And when he had received meat, he was strengthened. Then was Saul certain days with the disciples which were at Damascus, and straightway he preached Christ in the synagogues, that he is the Son of God. But all that heard him were amazed, and said, Is not this he that destroyed them which called on this name in Jerusalem, and came hither for that intent, that he might bring them bound unto the chief priests? But Saul increased the more in strength, and confounded the Jews which dwelt at Damascus, proving that this is very Christ. And after that many days were fulfilled, the Jews took counsel to kill him. But their laying a wait was known of Saul. And they watched the gates day and night to kill him. Then the disciples took him by night and let him down by the wall in a basket. And when Saul was come to Jerusalem, he essayed to join himself to the disciples, but they were all afraid of him and believed not that he was a disciple. But Barnabas took him and brought him to the apostles and declared unto them how he had seen the Lord in the way and that he had spoken to him and how he had preached boldly at Damascus in the name of Jesus. And he was with them coming in and going out at Jerusalem. And he spake boldly in the name of the Lord Jesus and disputed against the Grecians. But they went about to slay him, which when the brethren knew, they brought him down to Caesarea and sent him forth to Tarsus. Then had the churches rest throughout all Judea and Galilee and Samaria, and were edified, and walking in the fear of the Lord and in the comfort of the Holy Ghost, were multiplied. And it came to pass, as Peter passed throughout all quarters, he came down also to the saints which dwelt at Lydda. And there he found a certain man named Aeneas, which had kept his bed 8 years, and was sick of the palsy. And Peter said unto him, Aeneas, Jesus Christ maketh thee whole. Arise and make thy bed. And he arose immediately, and all that dwelt at Lydda and Saron saw him and turned to the Lord. Now there was at Joppa a certain disciple named Tabitha, which by interpretation is called Dorcas. This woman was full of good works and alms deeds, which she did. And it came to pass in those days that she was sick and died, whom when they had washed, they laid her in an upper chamber. And forasmuch as Lydda was nigh to Joppa, and the disciples had heard that Peter was there, they sent unto him 2 men, desiring him that he would not delay to come to them. Then Peter arose and went with them. When he was come, they brought him into the upper chamber, and all the widows stood by him weeping, and showing the coats and garments which Dorcas made while she was with them. But Peter put them all forth, and kneeled down and prayed, and turning him to the body said, Tabitha, arise. And she opened her eyes, and when she saw Peter, she sat up. And he gave her his hand and lifted her up, and when he had called the saints and widows, presented her alive. And it was known throughout all Joppa, and many believed in the Lord. And it came to pass that he tarried many days in Joppa with one Simon, a tanner. Chapter 10. There was a certain man in Caesarea called Cornelius, a centurion of the band called the Italian band, a devout man, and one that feared God with all his house, which gave much alms to the people and prayed to God alway. He saw in a vision, evidently about the 9th hour of the day, an angel of God coming into him and saying unto him, Cornelius. And when he looked on him, he was afraid and said, What is it, Lord? And he said unto him, Thy prayers and thine alms are come up for a memorial before God. And now send men to Joppa, and call for one Simon, whose surname is Peter. He lodgeth with one Simon a tanner, whose house is by the seaside. He shall tell thee what thou oughtest to do. And when the angel which spake unto Cornelius was departed, he called 2 of his household servants, and a devout soldier of them that waited on him continually. And when he had declared all these things unto them, he sent them to Joppa. On the morrow, as they went on their journey and drew nigh unto the city, Peter went up upon the housetop to pray about the 6th hour. And he became very hungry and would have eaten. But while they made ready, he fell into a trance, and saw heaven opened, and a certain vessel descending unto him, as it had been a great sheet knit at the 4 corners and let down to the earth, wherein were all manner of 4-footed beasts of the earth and wild beasts and creeping things and fowls of the air. And there came a voice to him, Rise, Peter, kill and eat. But Peter said, Not so, Lord, for I have never eaten anything that is common or unclean. And the voice spake unto him again the 2nd time, What God hath cleansed, that call not thou common. This was done thrice, and the vessel was received up again into heaven. Now while Peter doubted in himself what this vision which he had seen should mean, behold, the men which were sent from Cornelius had made inquiry for Simon's house, and stood before the gate, and called, and asked whether Simon, which was surnamed Peter, were lodged there. While Peter thought on the vision, the Spirit said unto him, Behold, 3 men seek thee. Arise, therefore, and get thee down, and go with them, doubting nothing, for I have sent them. Then Peter went down to the men which were sent unto him from Cornelius, and said, Behold, I am he whom ye seek. What is the cause wherefore ye are come? And they said, Cornelius the centurion, a just man, and one that feareth God, and of good report among all the nation of the Jews, was warned from God by an holy angel to send for thee into his house, and to hear words of thee. Then called he them in, and lodged them. And on the morrow Peter went away with them, and certain brethren from Joppa accompanied him. And the morrow after they entered into Caesarea. And Cornelius waited for them, and had called together his kinsmen and near friends. And as Peter was coming in, Cornelius met him, and fell down at his feet and worshipped him. But Peter took him up, saying, Stand up. I myself also am a man. And as he talked with him, he went in and found many that were come together. And he said unto them, Ye know how that it is an unlawful thing for a man that is a Jew to keep company or come unto one of another nation. But God hath showed me that I should not call any man common or unclean. Therefore came I unto you without gainsaying, as soon as I was sent for. I ask therefore, for what intent ye have sent for me? And Cornelius said, 4 days ago I was fasting until this hour, and at the ninth hour I prayed in my house, and behold, a man stood before me in bright clothing, and said, Cornelius, thy prayer is heard, and thine alms are had in remembrance in the sight of God. Send therefore to Joppa, and call hither Simon, whose surname is Peter. He is lodged in the house of one Simon, a tanner, by the seaside, who, when he cometh, shall speak unto thee. Immediately therefore I sent to thee, and thou hast well done that thou art come. Now therefore are we all here present before God, to hear all things that are commanded thee of God. Then Peter opened his mouth and said, Of a truth I perceive that God is no respecter of persons, but in every nation he that feareth him and worketh righteousness is accepted with him. The word which God sent unto the children of Israel, preaching peace by Jesus Christ, he is Lord of all, that word I say, ye know, which was published throughout all Judea, and began from Galilee after the baptism which John preached, how God anointed Jesus of Nazareth with the Holy Ghost and with power, who went about doing good and healing all that were oppressed of the devil, for God was with him. And we are witnesses of all things which he did, both in the land of the Jews and in Jerusalem, whom they slew and hanged on a tree. Him God raised up the third day, and showed him openly, not to all the people, but unto witnesses chosen before of God, even to us, who did eat and drink with him after he rose from the dead. And he commanded us to preach unto the people, and to testify that it is he which was ordained of God to be the judge of quick and dead. To him give all the prophets witness, that through his name whosoever believeth in him shall receive remission of sins. While Peter yet spake these words, the Holy Ghost fell on all them which heard the word. And they of the circumcision which believed were astonished, as many as came with Peter, because that on the Gentiles also was poured out the gift of the Holy Ghost. For they heard them speak with tongues and magnify God. Then answered Peter, Can any man forbid water that these should not be baptized, which have received the Holy Ghost as well as we? And he commanded them to be baptized in the name of the Lord. Then prayed they him to tarry certain days. Chapter 11. And the apostles and brethren that were in Judea heard that the Gentiles had also received the word of God. And when Peter was come up to Jerusalem, they that were of the circumcision contended with him, saying, Thou wentest into men uncircumcised, and didst eat with them. But Peter rehearsed the matter from the beginning, and expounded it by order unto them, saying, I was in the city of Joppa praying, and in a trance I saw a vision, a certain vessel descend, as it had been a great sheet, let down from heaven by four corners, and it came even to me, upon the which, when I had fastened mine eyes, I considered and saw four-footed beasts of the earth, and wild beasts, and creeping things, and fowls of the air. And I heard a voice saying unto me, Arise, Peter, slay and eat. But I said, Not so, Lord, for nothing common or unclean hath at any time entered into my mouth. But the voice answered me again from heaven, What God hath cleansed, that call not thou common. And this was done three times, and all were drawn up again into heaven. And behold, immediately there were three men already come unto the house where I was, sent from Caesarea unto me. And the Spirit bade me go with them, nothing doubting.
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It's time now for the Open Bible Hour broadcast with Pastor Jerry Honeycutt of Roan Mountain, Tennessee. And now, Pastor Honeycutt with God's message for today.

and the Word was with God, and the Word was God. The same was in the beginning with God. All things were made by Him, and without Him was not anything made that was made. In Him was life, and the life was the light of men, and the light shineth in darkness, and the darkness comprehended it not. Would you join us in the time of prayer? Precious Father, we come to you today. Thank you for the goodness of the Lord. God, the eyes of the Lord behold the righteous. Your ears is open to our prayer. I pray today, Lord, would you teach us how to pray? Father, may we just simply bow to you, submit to your perfect will. Lord, would you let the Holy Spirit of God fill us today? Lord, we're not asking for wisdom of this world, but all that spiritual knowledge, that simple truth that only the Holy Spirit can give us. And Lord, it makes sense. Lord, it's understanding. It's believing. It's not empty imagining, but all revealed truth is knowing more about Jesus, knowing truth about Him. Now, Father, as we open this precious word, would you be pleased to simply open our hearts, open our very mind, open our very inner spirit, that we might receive the word of God. The Lord is your servant. I'd ask you today, let our minds be clear. Let our hearts be pure. Father, help us that we might never say something that we shouldn't. But Lord, if something needs to be said, may we never even hesitate to say it. And God, help us that we'd honor you in all that we do. And Lord, would you bless the saints today, especially that one that's sick. The many, Lord, that are going through battles, God, would you bless them today. And we'll praise you. In Jesus' lovely name we ask it. Amen. This is the Open Bible Hour, and this is Brother Jerry Honeycutt. Thank you so much for tuning in. I want to invite you again to open the greatest book that's ever been written, this Bible. And thank you this week for listening. I want to say thank you for helping us in the work of the Lord, the Bibles, the radio time, the Bible lessons, all that we're trying to do for the Lord, and then just keep going for Him. God's good, and we praise Him and thank Him. And may God richly bless you. Just let me mention this. The next week or so, we will be getting in touch with our students on about VBC Bible Institute. And just enjoy a week of vacation or two and not worry about it. And we will be in touch with you is exactly what needs to be done. We're having to straighten some things out, and they're coming together, but we praise the Lord for it. Now, open God's Word, Romans chapter number 1, and look in verse number 22. Now, we've pointed out how that God has made it possible that you can know the Lord, but then man, because when they didn't want to know God, they didn't. Verse 21 said, they glorified Him not as God, neither were they thankful, became vain in their imaginations. Their foolish heart was darkened. Now, look at the result that happens when a man, he don't need God, he don't want God. What does he do? He professes himself. And when I read this to explain,

possession, and they can profess themselves that I know some truth about this. But then when someone leaves God out, they say by their self-procession, professing themselves to be wise, what happens? They become a fool. I don't need God. I don't need to read. I don't need to work. I don't need to do anything. They become fools. Now, in verse number 23, I want you to underline a little word. The word changed. And they changed the glory of the uncorruptible God into an image made like to corruptible man, and to birds, and four-footed beasts, and creeping things. You as an individual will either trust Jesus Christ and let him change your life to live for God or to glorify the Lord, or if you reject God and reject the Word and reject Christ, you know what the devil's going to do? He's going to make a change on you. He's going to change you and change your and use your empty imaginations, and he's going to continue darkening your heart darker and more wicked every day. And the change that he makes in you is making you a complete fool. In fact, the fool hath said in his heart, there is no God. Well, if there is no God, who would need him? If you're smarter than God, then you're saying, I don't need the Bible. I don't need salvation. I don't need Jesus. I don't need God. But yet, that fool wants all the money that he can make. He wants all the food that he can eat. He wants to drink up all the water that he can. He wants to enjoy life to the fullest. In other words, he's changed. Look at the change. They changed the glory of the uncorruptible God into an image made like to corruptible man and the birds. What's going on in our society today? God created man in his own likeness and his own image. Why did God create man? For fellowship, that he'd walk with God, that he'd fellowship with the Lord, that he'd live with the Lord and live for God. But when man turns his back on God, what happens? He changes. And what's happening in our society? God made Adam a man, put him to sleep, took out a rib, created the most beautiful creature in the world, a woman, gave that woman to Adam and said, have children, replenish the earth. That's what the word replenish means. Have children, have children. Now, God made Adam in his own likeness, in his own image, that he could produce. And God gave him a wife and invited them to have children to replenish this earth that God had created. God wanted them to enjoy this earth. God wanted them to enjoy life. But man, when he misses God, he changes the glory of the uncorruptible God into an image made like something. Never have I seen so many. In fact, I'll be honest with you. I have no problems that God created me and made me a boy, and I grew into be a man. I've never wanted to be a woman. No. And I'll tell you something else. As an old boy growing up, I was as natural as I could be. Then when I got to be a man, I was as natural as I could be. Do you know what I wanted to do? I wanted to marry a

0: woman, the opposite sex? And why did you want to do that? So that we could have a family and have children. Because as a man, I couldn't have them. Her as a woman, she couldn't have them herself. Two women together can't do it. Two men together can't. God so set everything in order, and he simply made it, because that which is man, God is manifest in them, and God had showed it unto them. It's clearly seen to be understood. But then what happens when man, because that when they knew not God, we don't want God, they didn't glorify him as God. They didn't even give him glory for what he had done. And their mind, and it's the empty that becomes, their mind becomes empty. Do you know what's happening in our society? our minds have become empty. Without God, you don't have anything to dwell with. Folks, God's the smartest man that's ever been. He created everything. You think you're smarter than him, you become a fool. Now, in history, they changed the glory of the uncorruptible God into image, made like unto corruptible man. In history, nations, we claim animals and put them up. In fact, all through history, you can see here's a beautiful woman. She has one robust, and then the last part of her is a fish. Here's a man that he's robust of his head and his chest. He's a man, but then his back end is a bull. How foolish, how stupid. Only man can make it that bad. And that's exactly what happens. And when you let this world change him, you're going to be made a fool. Don't let education make a fool out of you. Don't let this world make a fool out of you. Let God make a saint out of you. And how do you do that? By trusting Jesus Christ as your only Lord and Savior. Have a wonderful weekend. And until next time, God bless you.
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0: Now for part two of the message.
1: Good master, what shall I do to inherit eternal life? He's, what good thing, he said in another place, shall I do to have eternal life? So he is going, he thinks he's going to work his way in that he deserves to be saved. He's got a pretty high opinion of himself on this day. Of course, we know that you don't earn your way to heaven. And Jesus asked him this question. He said, why do you call me good? Why did he ask that? It wasn't because he wasn't good, because he was good. This was the only perfect man that ever lived. The Lord Jesus Christ. The only perfect man, the only true good man that ever lived. And he asked, why do you call me good? He wasn't saying I'm not good. What he's wanting him to see is that he's not good. Because he said there's none good but God. So he said, why callest thou me good? And then let's go to the next question here. He said, why? He said, what shall I do? He says, why callest thou me good? So this then he says, well, you know the commandments. He said, keep the commandments. He said, if thou will enter into life, look at verse 17. Why callest thou me good? There's none good but God. That is. There's none good, that is God, but one that has God. But if thou will enter into life, if you'll work your way in, if you deserve eternal life, if you're good enough to go, then keep the commandments. Now, nobody's ever kept the commandments. Jesus knew that. He's trying to get this boy to see that he's not good. But he says to him here, if thou will enter into life, keep the commandments. And so he said, thou shalt do no murder, thou shalt not commit adultery, thou shalt not steal, thou shalt not bear false witness, honor thy father and thy mother, and thou shalt love thy neighbor as thyself. Now listen to this. And the young man saith, all these things have I kept from my youth up. I doubt that. All these things I've got. I was reading on this, and one of them old preachers, I can't remember which one it was now, but he said it's like this. He said, love thy neighbor. Take that one. Love thy neighbor as thyself. He said, you don't do that. He said, so suppose you're driving home one day after work. You're coming up the road, and a fire truck passes you. And then the firemen, they go start zipping by, you know, and then you go a little further and you look and there's black smoke coming up from your neighborhood, the area where you live. And you get closer and you look and it's your house on fire. And you say, well, thank God it wasn't my neighbor's. So you don't love your neighbor as yourself. No. But this boy said he did. He said, all these things have I kept from my youth up. He said, I'm right on track here. No murder. Thou shalt not commit adultery. Thou shalt not steal. Thou shalt not bear false witness. Honor thy father and thy mother. And thou shalt love thy neighbor as thyself. And he said, I can check them all off here. Now, it's an interesting thing. There are more commandments than this. Now, that's not how your Ten Commandments begin. The Ten Commandments begin with honoring God. There's one God. And love Him with all your heart. And have no idols. Now, the commandments begin with our relationship with God. And then it comes down to our relationship with men. But Jesus just starts out with His relationship with men. He says He's kept all them. And then he tells him he's got all these possessions. He said, well, go sell that stuff. Now we're getting back to the first part, putting things before God. That's what he's guilty of. But look at this. He says, why callest thou me good? So I think what he's wanting him to see is that he's not good. Okay? There's none good but God. And then I find it interesting, you know, we told him to keep the commandments. Look what he said. Here's another question. This is the third one here, okay? Look in verse 18. And he saith unto him, which? So here's a fella. He's wanting to inherit eternal life. He's going to be good enough to go to heaven. And Jesus said, keep the commandments. He says, which ones? Well, I would think it'd be all of them. I mean, if you're going to inherit eternal life. But he said, which ones? Don't park here a minute, okay? Now listen, this is human nature. You know what we all like to do? We like to pick out a few things and major on them. Some things that we don't do, some things that we do. And if we're not careful, we'll look at somebody else that has a different set than ours. And we'll try to hold ourselves up higher than they are. Amen? And we'll, especially in the church world, we'll pick us out four or five sins, and buddy, we'll just hammer on them and preach on them and stand strong against it, and then we'll ignore other things. See, these Pharisees, Jesus told them one time, he said, you tithe of the mint and aloes. And he said, these things you ought to have done, but you shouldn't have left the other thing undone. But it's easy to pick out a few things and feel good if you don't do certain things or if you do other things. Hey, but the Lord looks at all of them. He said, which? That's the problem. He wants to go to heaven. He's saying, what can I do now to deserve to go to heaven? What do I need to do to be righteous enough? What do I need to do to be acceptable unto God? To have eternal life? He said, well, keep the commandments. He said, which ones? You see that? Okay. And so, the Lord gives him this the commandments, these that have a relationship to man. And then he said, well, I've done all them. He said, but what else do I like here? Let's see if we can find it in verse number 20. And the young man said, all these things have I kept from my youth up, yet what lack I? What am I short on? It's just hard to get in our minds a person could be that messed up, and they're thinking, he's standing before the Lord Jesus Christ trying to convince him he's kept the commandments, and he's laid out a list of them here, and I guarantee you he broke some of them. But yet he said, what lack I? So he's saying, I've measured up pretty good. What else do I need to do to get me on over? Feel pretty good about himself. He really does. Yet what lack I? And, you know, this seems real hard right here, I mean, because he comes and tells him, but now the boy is wanting to earn his way to heaven, which you cannot do. And the Lord is showing him how hard that would be. And he said, well, go sell everything you got and give to the poor, which his possessions, I would think, this is teaching here, his possessions have become an idol in his life. Wow. And so and whenever he's asked to turn loose of those, he walks away. You see what I was saying? When it came to turning loose of his possessions, he walked away from God. And he's walking away from eternal life. So we know they're idols. He's willing to go. He's willing to die without God to keep these things.
0: 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We hope it was a blessing to you, and we hope you'll tune in next time for the Bible Believers Broadcast. 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

0: But seek ye first the kingdom of God and his righteousness, and all these things shall be added unto you.
1: Good day, friends, and welcome to another Seek Ye First broadcast, a ministry of the First Baptist Church of Conestee. This is Pastor Stephen Aldridge. Thank you so much for joining us today. If you don't have a home church, we'd love to have you. 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

0: Now let's go to the First Baptist Church of Conestee with the final part of this week's message.
1: Good and do us good. So here we get into mindset. What is your mindset about your God? What is your mindset about Him? I've lived with Mrs. Finney now in June will be 50 years. Far better for me than for her. Been a wonderful trip for me. You could tell me some things about Mrs. Finney that I promise you I wouldn't give that enough weight to fill up the bottom of a thimble, because I know some things about that woman. You could try to throw her in a bad light in certain areas, and I'd say, oh no, that's not so. That cannot be so. And I'm not even gonna let that bother me. I'm not gonna lose any sleep over it. I'm going to walk away from you, and I'm going to say, I may not say it to your face. I might say it to your face. But somewhere along the way, I'm going to say, that person's a liar.
2: That's right.
1: That's an absolute lie, because I know my wife. I know my wife. Now, I know, we talk about, we can all be deceived to a certain level. I've lived with a woman half a century. Half a century. There's some things that's just not going to break in her character. There's some directions she's just not going in, and some directions she's going in. Whether I want her to or you want her to go in another direction, it doesn't matter. Some things are just happening. And all I know to tell you is, you come putting her in an opposite light, telling me something about her, that's not going to faze me one bit. I may tell you to your face, I don't appreciate you, and I probably would. But I'll walk away from there. You're not rattling my cage. I'm not getting emotionally distressed. I'm not going to go home chewing on my finger. I'm not waiting for her to get to the house to question her about that. None of that. Because I believe in her. Now, if I can have that kind of confidence in an earthly woman, shouldn't I have a greater confidence in my God?
3: Amen.
1: You name me one time he's ever operated out of character. tell me one time he's ever done wrong. And all I know is that David has fixed himself in this mindset that says, without a doubt, my God is too good to ever do wrong.
3: Yes.
1: He'll never do wrong. And when you believe that, it's amazing how that'll scotch you up while the devil is bruising your heel. Verse number 69 and 70. Believe in sanctification. By the way, this is one of the reasons for much of the bruising that the devil will bring in your direction. The more sanctified you become, the more you look like God. Look like the Lord Jesus Christ. And we're not some of those fickle believers, some of those modern liberals. We're not some of those modern liberal Baptists that want to act like that we can live like the world and act like the world, talk like the world, drink from the same fountains of the world, and everything be all right. We believe in holiness.
3: Amen.
1: We love holiness.
3: Amen.
1: We love scriptural convictions.
3: Amen.
1: We love scriptural commands. We believe in those things. We have confidence in them. And that's one reason that the devil is going to bruise your heel over and over and over again. And so the psalmist, he just said, now, resolutely, here's what I'm doing. I'm going to believe my God is too good to ever do wrong. And I'm going to believe that my God has brought me down the right path because he's told me in this book what's right and what's wrong. And I'm going to live right there or die right there, but this is my position.
3: Amen.
1: And when you get in that zone, I'm just telling you, they can't really hurt you too bad. Verse number 69 and 70. The proud have forged a lie against me, but I will keep thy precepts with my whole heart. Now he says, I'm not just believing the book, I'm keeping the book. I'm not just saying I believe that God wants this or God wants that. I'm saying God wants it. I'm standing there. I'm going to live that way. Verse number 70. Their heart is as fat as grease. I love that. I keep reading it over and over. But I delight in thy law. The law of God gives us do's and don'ts. And I love the don'ts as much as I love the do's. And you should as well. Make sure that in your life, you have this desire to be as holy as God is holy. I'm not saying I'll ever attain it, but I sure want to keep wanting it. I want that to be my appetite. I want to be as holy as God is holy. Whatever his book says is right, I don't argue with it. I just say that's right. Whatever that book says is wrong, I don't argue with it. I just say amen.
3: Amen.
1: If you say it's wrong, it's wrong. Now, it's wrong for me and it's wrong for anyone. And that's why that devil bruises us. He's constantly bruising us. But do not let his bruising in your life change your position on this matter, because as soon as you give him ground, I can promise you that he will then molest you like you've never dreamed. He is vicious. You stand your ground. If you've ever believed it, believe it now. God, if God told it to you, you let that thing drive a stake up in your heart, and you say, God said it, and that settles it. Boom! That's just it. It doesn't matter if it's mama or daddy or brother or sister that's trying to talk you out of God's ways. You just say, I love you. I do love you, but I love my God. And my God says, no! And so I'm going to live this way. And let the devil beat on you. Wouldn't it? He's going to beat on you anyway. Wouldn't it be better if he beats on you for something worthwhile? Notice verse 71, 72. Believe in the wealth of the word of God. He says, it is good for me that I have been afflicted, that I might learn thy statutes. The law of thy mouth is better unto me than thousands of gold and silver. Oh, it's a wonderful thing to have the ear of God and be able to pray. But all of your life now, while you're being bruised by the devil here, he can't kill you. It's not going to be fatal. You'll take a few licks for Jesus, wouldn't you? Wouldn't you hate to be the only one to cross the finish line going into heaven and all your clothes still clean? You still looking so good and glorified. You ought to at least come in like a soldier. I mean, this thing's been a battle down here. Wouldn't it be bad to get to heaven and the Lord say, why is your uniform not even messed up? And you say, well, I guess I'm such a good person that the devil didn't even give me any trouble down there. The Lord's going to give you a good rebuke. So I'm glad I have prayer. I'm glad I have that avenue. I thank God for the wealth of this book. The psalmist, he says, it is good for me that I've been afflicted, that I might learn thy statutes. Now, I study my Bible because a preacher ought to. And I have an appetite for the Word of God because a Christian ought to. But I'm telling you, God's put some deep things in my heart and in my life. He's driven some real deep standards in my life. When I've been in afflictions, when that old devil has bruised my heel, and I'd fall back into my book. And my Bible would start helping me. The Word of God would start coming alive to me. I thank God for every time it's come alive to me, but it's come alive to me more in afflictions than any other time. Than any other time. The wealth of this book. God will speak to you. I'm glad I can speak to him. But oh, how wonderful it is when God speaks to me. I'm glad this is not just another book of words on paper. This is God's communication to my heart. He's real and his book is real. Make sure that the word of God holds a premium in your heart and in your life while you continue to warfare with the devil all the way to the end. And then I'll just remind you one more time at the close now this day that there's going to be pain for you, but it's not going to be fatal. The diagnosis is clear. What you've got's a problem. It's not a problem you can shake, but it's not a problem that can kill you either. You're just going to have to learn to live with it, and you're going to have to believe that God Almighty's grace is sufficient for it. Nobody's going to escape down here without it. But listen to me close. While I'm waiting for my Savior, my King, my Lord, to bruise the head of that serpent, I want to know how to live right. And I want to know how to make it through this landfill, this terrible minefield that I have to go through down here so that I do not dishonor my God. If I incorporate these things, I believe God will help me, and I believe he'll help you.
2: 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We pray that we've been a blessing to you. Thank you so much for listening. Join us again tomorrow, same time, same place, while we seek him first.
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6: 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Thank you so much for tuning in today. We pray the broadcast is a blessing.

0: At this time, we're going to a live recording from the Hoopers Creek Baptist Church. This will be part two of the message.
1: There's a difference between being saved and lost. I don't know what type of person you are this morning. It's scary to think about it. There might be somebody here today that's lost. There might be somebody here today that don't know Jesus as their personal Savior. And they're standing in a place where their eternal destination is going to be a place called hell. You know, if I could make the decision for you, I've said this often, but if I could make the decision for you, I certainly would. If Jesus could make the decision for you, He certainly would. That's why He warned you about hell. But if He makes the decision for you, then He's also going to take away all of free will. You're not making decisions for yourself. He's controlling you, you see. But He's allowing us to make a decision, and He's made the provision, but He's allowing us to make the decision. Amen. Does that make sense? We're not a robot. We make decisions for ourselves. I can make a decision to come back to preach tonight, or I can make a decision to go and put myself in a place of sexual sins or a place of, y'all understand? I have a decision that I can make. Now listen, by decision, I'm going to tell you, I'm going to be in the house of God tonight, amen, if the Lord will let me to. Now, I want to say to you this morning, my mission is this. It's my mission to give a clear view and an understanding based upon the Bible of what hell's really like. Listen, ain't nobody ever enjoyed a message on hell. But don't we need to know? It's my mission to show you this morning what the Bible says to do for salvation so that you don't have to go to a place called hell. Just to be clear, if you're still breathing God's air this morning, you are a candidate for somebody who needs to be saved. When you take your last breath, you're no longer a candidate. I think about these Catholics, and I'm about to make somebody mad right here. I can done feel it. I think about these Catholics talking about purgatory and talking about paying penance and all these other things. That is nowhere in the Bible. I read my Bible from Genesis to Revelations, amen, and I don't understand it. It's not in there. It's not in that book, amen. You ain't going to buy your way out of hell, amen. Hell is no holding place. Things that are described in hell don't get better when you go there. They get worse. They don't progress. They go down. Listen, they go down. It's a place of destruction. Look at verse number 19. The Bible says, and there was a certain rich man which was clothed in purple and fine linen and fared sumptuously every day. And there was a certain beggar named Lazarus which was laid at his gate full of sores and desiring to be fed with the crumbs which fell from the rich man's table. Moreover, the dogs came and licked his sores. And it came to pass that the beggar died and was carried by the angels into Abraham's bosom. What a royal treatment, amen, of somebody that's had a horrible time, horrible life, amen, but give the heart and life to God, amen, and was carried by the angels. What a better way to leave this world than that right there. Thank God, that's what I want. Looking at the words of Abraham's bosom this morning, let's be clear. The phrase is only used one time in the New Testament, and it's in this text. In this text, Jesus is teaching us that there's a reality, that there is a reality of heaven, and there is a reality of a place called hell. He also teaches us this. It's a place where we physically, spiritually go. When we go to heaven, one of these days, we're going to receive a glorified body. Because we can't handle it. Praise God. I've been in the Spirit of God a few times. Run the choir up one side and didn't have nowhere to go. Now I just run them back. Never missed a lick. You ain't going to do that in the flesh, not be in the Spirit, amen. I can't even hardly walk up and down the stairs. Amen. Face planting before I even get down the stairs sometimes, amen. Boy, you get the Spirit of God on you, you'll do supernatural things you never thought you'd ever dream possible, amen. I believe one of these days, listen, you're in the physical right now, but there's going to be a place where you get a spiritual body. You're going to get a, listen, you got to, you're going to live in these places forever and forever. And we know this old body just can't handle that, amen. So let me say this to you. When Lazarus died, we see this. He was taken to a place of rest. He was taken to a place of comfort. He was taken to a place of contentment. He was taken to a place of peace. While there's some attributes, there's some heavenly attributes, the Bible does not call this place that we're reading about in chapter number 16, it does not call it heaven. In fact, it calls it Abraham's bosom. Then it's referred to in another place as paradise. Remember who told us about that place called paradise? Jesus on the cross. He looked over at the thief and he said, hey, today thou shalt be with me in paradise. He wasn't talking about heaven. He was talking about paradise. Amen. And it was the place where the Old Testament saints were at, in Abraham's bosom, a place called paradise and a place called Abraham's bosom. And I say to you this morning, this place where them Old Testament saints went, it was where the thief on the cross went. It was where Jesus went. When he died, he went to that place called paradise, Abraham's bosom. Remember, he said, today thou shalt be with me in paradise. However, when the Lord was resurrected from the dead, let me give you some scripture. Matthew chapter 27 and verse 51 said this, and behold, the veil of the temple was rent in twain from top to the bottom, and the earth did quake and the rocks rent. Now, at that particular moment, Jesus was hanging on the cross. But between these verses, watch what happens. Jesus is taken down from the cross. He's placed in the tomb. And then we get something else. Look right here what it says right there in verse number 52 says this, and the graves were opened and many bodies of the saints which slept arose. What? You mean tell me? And then verse 53 says this, and came out of the graves after his resurrection. So you're telling me when he got up, they got up. So when he got up, they got up. Oh, I'm telling you, listen, he had to go down, amen. And he had to go down there to that place called paradise. He had to go down there to that place called Abraham's bosom. And he had to go down there and have a birth take place. And he got all of those people that was down there in the heart of the earth. He pulled them out when he got out. And he led captive. Y'all know that, amen, thank God. Now, Matthew chapter number 12, verse 40 says, for as Jonas was 3 days and 3 nights in the whale's belly, so shall the Son of Man be 3 days and 3 nights in the heart of the earth. Why didn't he just say the tomb right there? He said heart of the earth. The old ancient men, you know, a long time ago, man, we've known that the place of hell is called the place of the dead, the place of Sheol, Hades, if you will. Y'all understand what I'm saying right there? This place called hell is a real place. This place called hell. Now, the Bible said that hell hath enlarged itself. I think when that took place was whenever Jesus pulled all everybody out of the heart of the earth. Then he opened up another section, and there was an expansion project that took place. Paradise no longer was needful because Christ was moving them from this world to another world. Y'all got it? It's going to be a place where you and I go. Now, Jesus died and he went to Abraham's bosom, paradise, whatever. Amen. And then we find this, 3 days after that, he got up. And his resurrection was also, he said he was the first fruits of them that slept. When he got up, they got up.
0: Well, that is all the time that we have for today. We would like to invite you to come visit our church. We are located at 71 Hoopers Creek Church Road, Fletcher, North Carolina, 28732. 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

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It is our privilege now to present the memorial service for Dr. W. Melvin Akin, who served in the Christian ministry for more than 70 years. He was pastor of Tabernacle Baptist Church from 1995 until 2016, and for the past 10 years served as director of the TBMI Mission Board, Tabernacle Baptist Missions International. 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

0: 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Remain standing.
1: Let's pray. Father, now we come to you. Lord, we're so thankful for the opportunity, Lord, to have a part in a great man of God. Oh, my Lord, what a great man and a great man of God. Lord, we ask right now, everything that's said, every song that's sung, every conversation would honor you, lift you up. Well, because you arose, we have this hope we have today that we're going to seek Dr. Akin again. Thank you for that, Father. Lord, bless the service in Jesus' name. Amen. You may be seated, please. So much we could say about Dr. Akin and words will be shared today, and we're thankful for that. But on behalf of the Akin family, we want to thank you for being today. We have live stream watchers and Tabernacle Radio. We are live right now as well. We're so thankful for being able to do that. Today, I thought this a little while ago, I told my wife, I said, there are great men and there are great preachers. Have a lot of great preachers, maybe just not great men. But I believe you're to witness with me today that today we're here honoring a great man and a great preacher. Amen. With all my heart. I believe I'll do with all my heart. Dr. Akin did not just speak the word, but he lived it. He lived it. I mean, a preacher would speak, would preach, but Dr. Akin would live it. Even in his conversation, it doesn't matter what you were speaking about, some way and somehow, Jesus would just come up. The church, Tabernacle, would just come out of him. And it so blessed my heart. I'm glad today we do not grieve as others grieve. Because we have a hope. We have a promise. Isn't that wonderful? I thought about this morning. Dr. Akin now, as I spoke to Miss Akin, she was mentioning heaven. Dr. Akin now is experiencing the very one he's preached about, the very one he sang about, the very one he's led folks to him, that very one that's helped him, he's seeing him face to face. Paul tells me, absent from this world, present with the Lord. Wow. What a wonderful hope that is to you and I here today that we will see him again. In life, many strive for accolades. They strive for hand claps, applause. They strive for awards. But Dr. Akin understood, ladies and gentlemen, a deeper truth. He understood that the highest honor does not come from man, but hear me, the highest honor comes from the lips of God saying, well done, thy good and faithful servant. And if there's anyone that I've ever met in my life that I truly believe heard those words, is Dr. Akin. I'll do it with all my heart. With all my heart, I believe that. I thought about that, the journey of faithfulness. Faithfulness means consistency. It means steady commitment to Christ. You would agree with me today, ladies and gentlemen, that is who Dr. Akin is. Family, today we're going to honor, we want to celebrate his life. I'm glad the day's coming. God Almighty, I'm thankful for all the things I read about that's in heaven. I'm so thankful for that. But I'm so thankful.

0: are all over Tabernacle. I believe with all my heart. If it wasn't for Dr. Aiken, I don't believe we'd still be going today like we are. He kept her afloat, kept her moving forward, and I appreciate that. I was always humbled. I cried about every time Dr. Aiken would come in and say, "Hey, Pastor." I'd say, "Preacher, don't call me that. Don't call me that." Such a humble man. I love him today. There'll be more words. There's going to be songs. So you pray for the preachers. Pray for the family. Let's pray one more time, and they're going to have a song continue on. Their father now, I cannot recall ever a time, Father, where I needed you, where I needed comfort, and you wasn't there to give it. I cannot recall a time I needed peace in my mind that you did not give. Lord, so now we trust in you today to comfort, no matter the words, the singing, the beautiful flowers. Lord, it comes back to you. You're the God of all comfort. So God, do it and do it well. You'll get all the glory. Thank you for this wonderful, wonderful Aiken family and extended family, Tabernacle Baptist Church family, and all those listening and watching, those in the auditorium. For this we pray, Jesus' name. Amen.
1: Dr. Aiken requested we sing this song. The Lord gave me this song some years ago, and it's about grace. And me and my wife were down to see Dr. Aiken last Saturday, and every once in a while he had sort of put his hand up in there and said, "I'm saved by grace." Amen. He had that right. Amen. And the grace of God. God is able to make his grace abound.

0: every once in a while in your lifetime, God will give you the privilege to meet the real article, the real deal. Someone who has no facade, no pretense, and no hypocrisy. And I'm thankful that in God's sovereign providence, as a young 17-year-old boy, God let me meet Dr. Melvin Aiken. A man that's lived like he's lived, has preached his own funeral,
1: yes, sir,
0: by the life he lived and the legacy,
1: yes, sir,
0: that he leaves behind.
1: Yes,
0: sir. I thank the Lord for this dear man. I loved him like a father. It's like preaching my dad's funeral all over again. But I'm thankful for the profound impact,
1: yes,
0: that he had upon my life. He was exactly 20 years older than me. So when I preached for him the first time, I was 17 and he was 27. What man in his right mind would let a 17-year-old boy preach for him and he not even be there? Maybe that's why he didn't come. But I remember Miss Marcy and the kids took me out to the steakhouse. And just, I've loved him my entire ministry. And there's a lot of things that Dr. Aiken was proficient at. There's a lot of things he'll be remembered for that he excelled in. And of course, all of us were amazed at his knowledge of the Bible. He's probably one of the wisest men I ever met when it came to Bible doctrine. I called him a few months ago. I heard a preacher say something. It just didn't sound right. And I called and asked Dr. Aiken about that. And he said, "Well, Brother Joe, I don't know who you're talking about, but it sounds like that man's been reading books and not the Bible." And I was amazed, astonished at his knowledge of the scripture. He will be known in his proficiency of music. Dr. Aiken could teach music. He could lead music. I know he taught me evangelistic song leading at Dr. Kanoy's Bible College when I was still in high school. Because Dad knew Brother Aiken and Brother Kanoy, I got 2 years of Bible college before I graduated from high school. And he'll be known in his proficiency in writing, preaching, pastoring. But to me, I will always remember him in his gift of encouragement. He was an encourager. He was, to me, a modern-day Barnabas, the son of consolation. And I remember the times that he was a Barnabas in my life. I remember about 3 weeks shy of my 34th birthday, Brother Billy Kelly passed, and right before him, Brother Mays passed. Right before that, Dr. Seidler and Dr. Kanoy passed. The heart and soul of Greer Camp Meeting was gone. And here I am, not even 34 years old, and they say, "Here you go, Joe, it's yours." And I thought I was going to have a nervous breakdown. But standing here viewing Billy Kelly's body, Dr. Aiken put his arm around me and said, "Let's go back to the office and talk a while." And the first thing he said, "Now, Joe, you got to get a hold of yourself. There's no need to fall apart and fall to pieces. You just listen to what I tell you and everything's going to be okay. I got you." And I'm telling you, that man was an encouragement.
1: Amen.
0: He was a Barnabas to me.
1: Yes, sir.
0: Bible knowledge, music ability, administrator, pastor, educator, a myriad of things could be said. But I personally believe the greatest characteristic of Dr. Aiken was his humility. Most people that brilliant, most people that talented are arrogant, condescending, and holier than thou. But that was not him. He was really a great man. And I believe I can say about Dr. Aiken what the Bible said in the book of Acts chapter 11 about Barnabas, the encourager. He was a good man. He was a good man. I want to echo the words of the pastor. I've heard some good preachers, but they were not good Christians. But He was a good man.
1: Yes.
0: He was a good Christian. He had good faith and a good book. And he loved a good Savior. He preached good sermons and he sang good songs. And he lived a good life. And he leaves behind a good name and a good testimony. Because he had good salvation. And I'm thankful that he was a good man. I want to say to the family, thank you so much for sharing him with so many of us. When your husband and your father and your grandfather is a preacher or a pastor, everybody has a piece of him but you sometime. But thank you for sharing him with so many of us. Most of us in this room today, we're a better person because God let us meet Dr. Mel Van Aken. I loved his ability to outline and alliterate and expound the scripture. So in his honor, here's a 3-point outline from Acts chapter number 11, verse 23 and verse 24, on the encourager, the modern day Barnabas. Number one, the filling of a good man. The Bible said that Barnabas was full of the Holy Ghost and faith. And I believe the brother that's before us today was full of the Holy Ghost and faith. And I think what I loved about Dr. Aiken so much, as smart as he was, as brilliant as he was, and he could be dignified. But he loved old time religion. And he loved the singing and the shouting of the saints of God. The very first time I laid eyes on Dr. Aiken, he had just moved to Virginia and Dad had just moved to North Carolina and they pastored about 30 minutes apart. Barry was at one of them World Baptist Fellowship meetings at Fletcher Emanuel's church. And Squire Parson had just written, he came to me. Well, by the time he got through singing that, all them North Carolina, Virginia preachers were throwing Bibles and flower pots and running laps. They'd have thrown some babies if they'd have had any. And then old brother Roy Goodson gets up to preach. And the power of God hits that man. And he's preaching on that dove that come out of Noah's Ark. And old brother Roy said, we ain't seen him since till at the baptism of Jesus. And brother, when he had that dove, lightning on the shoulders of Jesus, that dignified Mel Van Aken jumped up and did an airplane twirl, shouted glory to God. It scared us to death. And it went along to everybody was joining in. He was full of the Holy Ghost, brother. And he was full of faith, the filling of a good man. And then secondly, in the text, there's the function of a good man. The Bible said when Barnabas went to Antioch from Jerusalem, when he got there, he saw the grace of God and he was glad. And here's what a good man does. He exhorted them that they should cleave unto the Lord. Early this morning, I had to take my rental car back to the airport. Guys, y'all were doing that tribute of Dr. Aiken. That was a blessing. And he made that statement, I will not quit. I shall not quit because my strength is in the Lord. Amen. And that's what he did for all of us. He exhorted and encouraged us. I'd call him. I'd say, Brother Melvin, the camp meeting's broke again. And he'd say, what's new, Joe? What's new? Brother Aiken, I'm having a panic attack. He said, what's new? What's new? He'd say, Joe, you would make coffee nervous. Jello trembles in your presence. Calm down, son, and trust the Lord. But he would encourage us to cleave unto the Lord. He never said anything to me to discourage me. It was always a word of encouragement. The filling of a good man, the function of a good man. And then number three in the text, there is the fruit of a good man. The Bible said that because of Barnabas exhorting them to cleave to the Lord, I love this, it said, and many were added to the Lord and to the church. And let me tell you this afternoon, a good man never subtracts from your life. He always adds to your life. And all of us, God has added a myriad of blessings because he allowed us to meet and know this good man. But may I say that he was a good man, not because he was educated, not because he was a good husband and a good father and a good friend. He was a good man because as a young boy under the preaching of Dr. Sotla, he heard the gospel and got saved, fell in love with Jesus, and he was good because he was saved. And I'm so thankful that he leaves behind a good legacy and a good name. And there's no doubt in any of our minds where our dear brother is. He is in that place. He is with that person. And I believe he'd come back and sing, "Think of that." And I'm so thankful that we can go to where he is because we're traveling the same path through the grace of God and the gospel of our Lord Jesus Christ. Brother Melvin, though weeping may endure for the night, joy cometh in the morning. And the sun's coming up in the morning. And I'm glad one day, by God's amazing grace, we shall be there. In the words of Billy Kelly, you ready? Melvin, we've been friends down here, and we'll be friends up there. Long live the legacy of Dr. Melvin Aiken. Family, we love you, and thank you again for sharing him with me and my family. Our Heavenly Father, we love you today. And Lord, I'm a blessed man because I've got to meet and know Dr. Aiken. Thank you for the legacy that he leaves behind in his testimony. And I pray, dear Lord, today that the rest of us would use this man's life as an example to do right, live right, preach the gospel, and love people, and invest in the gospel. I pray for his precious wife and family. Comfort them, Lord, today. And I pray, Lord, for Anthony as he comes to honor his grandfather with the preaching of the Word of God. Bless him and help him and anoint him. And Lord, until that day when we see you face to face, help us to be faithful till you come. In Jesus' name, amen.

0: Well, I don't know how this is going to go. I'm glad they had Brother Joe preach so that you could hear something coherent today. I think about, as I look across this room, there's so many great preachers here who could preach this funeral so much more eloquently than I could. And he taught so many of you in Bible college, and his influence is far and wide. The best preacher in this room seated right down here on the front row, but they won't let her up here. And she is the best preacher in our family. To thousands of people, he was Dr. Aiken. I sometimes hear stories from his early years here at Tabernacle as the administrator of the Christian school, and there are so many of you who are here today who in those days you were afraid of him. Somebody told me they used to call him the bear because he'd walk around the halls of the Christian school with a paddle in his pants, and all the children would run for fear. If I have it correct, my cousin Janet's here today. I think he kicked her out of school. I hear all kinds of expulsion stories. Every time I visit Tabernacle Baptist Church in Orlando, Florida, Brother Steve Ware would remind me that my grandpa kicked him out of Bible college years ago. That's what he was known for in those years of working under Dr. Seidler. He was kind of Dr. Seidler's henchman, you know. He did all the firing and the expulsions and all the things. And those are some of the stories I hear. I always heard Bible college students tell me about how scared they were to turn in their papers because they'd get it back and it'd just be covered in red ink all over. But that's not the man I knew so much. I never knew him that way. To me, he was just Papa. My earliest memories of him were growing up in his backyard in Virginia. By then, I think the Lord had mellowed him out quite a bit in rural country life and pastoring rural churches up there in that part of the country. I remember birthday parties and special holiday dinners around that table in that big old yellow house. I still remember casual evenings of him upstairs in the den watching the Dallas Cowboys and the Atlanta Braves. In those days, he pastored just a little country church in an obscure rural town called Claudeville, Virginia. And it is as it sounds. He told us that in those days, he wanted to go out and knock all the doors in that community, so one day they did. God used that part of his life as he taught in the Greensboro Bible Institute, Dr. Ganoy, and pastored the Trinity Baptist Church in Claudeville, Virginia, before that Faith Baptist. But he used those years to deepen the well. And he told me many years later that he didn't know what God had for him. I don't think he ever could have dreamed that he'd become the pastor of the great Tabernacle Baptist Church. But he said, when I became the pastor at Tabernacle, I didn't have time to study the way I did up there in Virginia, and he remained diligent in doing so and dug a deep well from which he could draw from so many years. It'd be special to our family, but as I started growing up, I did not realize how special it was to so many other people until I was old enough to understand. And everywhere we went, all over that rural community, though he had been down here at Tabernacle for so many years, people would greet me and tell me what my grandfather meant to them, tell me about how that they had gotten saved as a result of his ministry at Faith Baptist and at Trinity, and talk about the blessing that he was to them to help them and teach them in Bible college and the way he taught them the Word of God. And even to this day, when I returned to that community, I was visiting a church, the Stanley Towns Amazing Grace Baptist Church, back during Christmas time. And Brother Hodges had me stand up in that room full of people, and he said, "This is Melvin Aiken's grandson." And I'm so glad that that because of his life and his example, that when somebody says that, I can stick out my chest and not my tongue. After the service, I was surrounded by people from all over that community who came to me and said, wanted to share with me stories about what Melvin Aiken meant to them. He told me several years ago that he wanted me to preach his funeral, and I didn't give it much thought at those times because until he had that heart situation, I always just thought of him like a superhero, that he'd always be here. But it became apparent that that one day his mortality would win, and that we would no longer have him physically present. And so I thought about how to summarize such a life. And it didn't take me long to come up with a word. You know, the interesting thing is that if, as we discuss my grandfather, I think that everyone who knew him well would agree that one word that could summarize him was consistent. Amen. Consistent. He was the most steady, faithful, consistent person that any of us knew. He was consistent in his leadership. I don't know if you know this, but the name Melvin actually means gentle chieftain. Isn't that fitting? He certainly was a gentle leader, wasn't he? He was consistent in his leadership. He stepped in for Dr. Seidler at Tabernacle. When Dr. Seidler passed away, there had been a number of years of tumult and some things that took place during those times. And Tabernacle went through a difficult time. But when my grandfather came, he pastored this church for 21 years. And in every church he pastored, he always led it with stable, steady consistency. The churches never exploded in growth, but they never declined rapidly. And when he stepped in, the chaos ceased. And there was steadiness and there was consistency that he brought. He was a consistent, steady leader. He never got rattled by crises. And throughout the years of pastoring a ministry like this with a radio station, a children's home, and a Christian school, and a Bible college, and a widow's apartments, and nearly 400 missionaries, and all the things that go on at a ministry like this, I never had any inkling of what kind of burden that could be, because he carried it with such grace and dignity that none of us fully understood the weight of all that someone like that would carry. And now that I've been a pastor for nearly 10 years, I just can't imagine. And Brother Benton certainly needs your prayers and support in a ministry like this. But my grandfather would always tell us, Psalm 121, verse number 4 says, "Behold, he that keepeth Israel shall neither slumber nor sleep." And he said, "I figure there's no use in both of us staying awake all night." And he went to bed. Yeah. You know, he one of his greatest qualities that allowed him to be able to pastor this work was that he could come in the morning and clock out at the end of the day and go home, put on his pajamas, and sit in front of the television and watch the Atlanta Braves and the Dallas Cowboys and go to bed at night. He just knew it was going to be right here where he left it the next day. He also was consistent in his leadership in that he was not a man of pomp and circumstance. He never grasped for influence. As Brother Joe Arthur said a moment ago, he was just a man of humility. You know, I think that because I had such examples as my grandfather and my childhood pastor, Bobby Rakes, I just was sheltered and perhaps naive to the kind of prideful ambition that exists in the ministry. I didn't know people like that because that wasn't how my grandpa was. He didn't grasp after trying to become a man of influence the way so many do. He just lived for the Lord and trusted the Lord with what kind of fruitfulness would be produced on the other side of faithfulness. And I think about how that story he would tell often was that that sometimes people would come to Dr. Seitler and try to tell him about some drama that was taking place in somebody else's ministry or some bit of gossip about some other preacher. And Harold Seitler would look up from his desk and say, "Brother, I don't talk about my friends. Can you close the door on your way out?" And my grandpa loved to tell that story. And then and it was because he had the same approach to things. He didn't get involved in everybody else's church. He always told me, "Anthony, I have enough to say grace over here at Tabernacle. I can't get in everybody else's business." Oh, how I wish so many pastors would learn from that. And he pastored this church for 21 years and provided steady consistency in his leadership. But, you know, toward the end there, he resigned. And for a few years, Tabernacle went through some challenges and difficulties even in those years. But his leadership did not end with his retirement from this ministry, because I remember someone came to me and they said, "You know, with all these things we're going through here at Tabernacle, when I look over there and I see your grandpa every Sunday, I know we're going to make it." His steady consistency provided an example that you could follow, because it was predictable and it brought a sense of security to all of us. He was consistent in his leadership, but he was also consistent in his social interaction. You know, my grandfather and my grandmother never talk ill about people. Oh man, sometimes I wish they would. Sometimes that's one of their most irritating qualities, that they just see the best in all of, and I was going to say all of you, but I don't think there's anybody here I want to pick on today. But they just try to see the best in people. They just believe 1 Corinthians 13:7, that love beareth all things, believeth all things, hopeth all things, endureth all things. And he'd get death threats in the mail for preaching, just preaching the Word of God, and people in Greenville here on the radio didn't like it. They'd send him death threats. He never got rattled by that. Just took those letters and threw them in the garbage and kind of laughed about it. Anybody who knew him knew that he just didn't get messed up about stuff like that. I remember there was a couple that I tremendously respected and held in high regard, and they sent him the nastiest note and left the church. Now, I never knew that till many years later, that they had sent him such a hateful note, called him all kinds of names. But what I do remember was that when that lady was dying, he went and saw her in the hospital. You know, that's just one person. I found that when you are in a position of leadership, you don't make everybody happy all the time. And people get upset. But he never treated them any differently. It was almost like he believed the Lord when Jesus said, "You've heard it said, thou shalt love thy neighbor and hate thine enemy, but I say unto you, love your enemies, bless them that curse you, do good to them that hate you, and pray for them that despitefully use you and persecute you." He just didn't let it get to him. Now, I don't know about you, but probably like most of us, somebody sent me a letter like that, I'd have skipped the hospital. I'd gone right to the funeral, make sure she was dead. But he loved her and he prayed for her. And that's how he did with so many. And that's only one I know about. He never talked about it. We just didn't know. Didn't know. He was consistent in his leadership. He was consistent in his social life. He was consistent in his preaching. You know, when I was 12 years old, I surrendered to preach. The man who taught me to preach is right here. And he pulled me aside in one evening in the den, and he taught me how to write a 3-point outline, and subpoints, and all that. And he gave me some advice, and he told me, "Your message should always come from the text." And then he told me every point should have a proof text. And he taught me homiletics. I wish every preacher in America would be told that. And the people at Tabernacle were well fed under Melvin Aiken's ministry because every message came from a text and every point had a proof text. And I was having a conversation with a lady one evening, and her husband was one of the Bible college graduates, and I said something, I don't remember what it was, and she said, kind of sarcastic and dismissively, but you know, not in a way that was condescending or negative, but she said, well, I know what your grandpa's going to preach the next service. It's just going to be the next passage. Now, that was the consistency that you could expect at Tabernacle. We were just going to pick up right where we left off. And every week, we were just going to go through the Word of God. I have learned as a pastor that I greatly appreciate the kind of church that steady expository preaching produces. And it takes faithful patience and long-suffering to labor in doctrine and in the preaching and teaching of God's Word to systematically walk a church through the Scriptures. But it creates a people who are rooted and grounded in the truth and not blown about by every wind of doctrine. It creates a people who are consistent. A consistent pulpit creates a consistent people. And so because of my grandpa's preaching and teaching over all those years, whenever I went to Bible college, I was really surprised that there were many other students in Bible college who maybe they had come from prominent churches across our country. They'd had great pastors who were well known, and various ones were the children of some well-known pastors. But when we were in doctrines class and in Bible classes, sometimes I'd just be surprised. I'd look around and think, how can y'all not know this? Well, they didn't have Melvin Aiken as a pastor. And with him preaching, he taught us hermeneutics from the pulpit, and he taught us homiletics, and he taught us systematic theology and elementary Greek and Hebrew. And you could have a solid Bible college education just by attending the Tabernacle Baptist Church with consistency, because they were taught the Scriptures by a faithful, consistent man. But I think that all of those things worked because at the core of his consistency was that he is a man who is consistent in his character. And if you met Melvin Aiken on Sunday and then you saw him on Monday, he was the same. What you saw here was exactly what we saw at home. I didn't know that that's not how every ministry home operates. I didn't know that there were preachers out there who put on a show, because all I ever knew was somebody who was just real, who was just genuine. I remember on one occasion when I was a little boy that I had grown up going to public school, and you know, I'd known a lot of foul language and those kinds of things. I just thought everybody cussed a little bit. And I went and visited my grandparents, and I remember I was walking down the stairs into the basement toward the garage one day, and the door was open, and the trunk of his car opened and kind of hit the metal part of the door closer. And I heard him say something. I was sure he cussed, you know. So I went upstairs and told on him. I told Grandma. Papa's down there cussing. And I thought he said the D word about hitting the trunk on the door closer. Well, anyway, Grandma said, no, he doesn't talk like that. I'm sure you heard something else, whatever. But she must have been suspicious enough to ask him about it. You know, I mean, he had a nice Buick and it got a dent on it. So anyway, a couple of days later, he came to me and he said, now, Anthony, your grandma told me that you thought you heard something the other day in the basement. What did you think you heard? So I told him. And he said, oh, no, I didn't say that. He said, I said, oh, I dinged it again. And but he did say it real emphatic like, so, you know. But, you know, the thing is, I just can't believe he took the time to clear that up, because it mattered to him that he was a man of character. And he didn't want there to be a question in my mind about the kind of language that we used in that home. I mean, everything that he and Grandma have always done has been above reproach. They taught us to never cut corners, to always be hardworking people of integrity. He was a consistent man. Now, I know I've taken some time eulogizing, but I would be remiss, and I had some scriptures scattered throughout there, but I'd be remiss if I didn't preach a 3-point alliterated expository message at Melvin Aiken's funeral. I have a short one for you from John 14. Jesus said, "Let not your heart be troubled. You believe in God, believe also in me. In my Father's house are many mansions. If it were not so, I would have told you. I go to prepare a place for you, that where I am, you may be also. And whither I go, you know, and the way, you know. But Thomas saith unto him, We know not whither thou goest, and how can we know the way? Jesus saith unto him, I am the way, the truth, and the life. No man cometh unto the Father but by me. If ye had known me, ye should have known my Father also. And from henceforth ye know him, and have seen him. Philip saith unto him, Lord, show us the Father, and it sufficeth us." In this passage, Jesus speaks of the Father's house. And he looks at those disciples and he says, "I'm going to go and prepare a place for you." Heaven is a real, literal, actual place. I heard Curtis Hudson say years ago that he always capitalized the word heaven with a capital H, because that's what you do with proper nouns. Heaven is a real, literal, actual place. And the Bible describes heaven for us briefly in a few passages. It's a place of great size. It's a place of great beauty. There are walls of jasper, gates of pearl, streets of gold, clear and crystal streams. It's a place where there is no night, and God is the light. Oh, it's a beautiful place. He said, "I'm going to prepare a place for you. It's a beautiful place, but it's also our home." He said that in his Father's house there are many mansions. I know a lot of people want to fight over that word, but I'll just take the mansion. Praise the Lord. I've got a mansion over the hillside. The Reggie Sadler family used to say this, "I got me a home." Heaven's a place, but heaven's a people. Heaven is a people. He said, "I go to prepare a place for you, that where I am, ye may be also." And Tabernacle loves the King James Version of the Bible. And if you are a student of the King James Version of the Bible, you know that ye and you are plural. And so he's speaking to those disciples, and he says to that as a group, "I go to prepare a place for you, that where I am, there ye may be also." It's a place where those disciples who became the 12 apostles and preached all over the world and turned the world upside down with the gospel, that one day they'd be reunited together again. It's a place where we're going to be reunited. Revelation 7 and verse number 9 tells us that there's a great multitude which no man can number, of all nations and kindreds and people and tongues, that stood before the throne and before the Lamb, clothed with white robes and palms in their hands. What a great populace. Can you see them there? The kindreds and the tribes and the tongues and the nations gathered together from all generations. That place called heaven. But more than just being a general populace of people, I think it becomes more special to us when we realize that we have some people over there that we're looking forward to seeing. And in my mind's eye, I think of Melvin Aiken arriving on the shores of glory and being greeted by Harold Seidler with that now glorified gravelly voice saying, "Hallelujah, God can." I think about Brother Billy Kelly. I think about Billy Knoy. I think about Oliver Green. As some of you were passing through the line, I thought about your relatives and loved ones who've passed away. Brother Jimmy Alexander comes to mind. Brother Essinger comes to mind. And Brother Clifford Stewart, one of the sweetest men that any of us have ever known. And Donna Robertson was here, and Brother Rob, I think about your dad over there. The Garretts came through. Brother Bob Garrett. I just picture these guys having a glad reunion day up there shouting, praising God. Heaven is a place of people. My loved ones are gathering yonder. My friends, too, are passing away. And soon I shall join their bright number and dwell in eternity's day. They're safe now in glory with Jesus. Their trials and battles have passed. They overcame sin and the tempter. They've reached that fair city at last. In that white city, that pearly white city, I have a mansion, a harp, and a crown. I'm watching, I'm waiting, I'm longing for that city that's soon coming down. Praise God. Heaven is a place. Heaven is a populace. But finally this, and I thank God for this the most. Heaven's a person. Amen. He said, I go to prepare a place for you, that where I am, there ye may be also. All of these other things are wonderful to rejoice and celebrate over. To dwell in a beautiful place is a wonderful thing. To dwell in a city with walls of jasper and gates of pearl and streets of gold and all of those things, I think it's wonderful how God describes heaven. To think of being reunited with all of our loved ones and our fellow laborers and our co-workers in the ministry and to brothers and sisters in Christ and our family members, what a glorious reunion day that will be. But all of that will pale in comparison to the wonderful glory of the presence of the King of Kings, the Lord of Lords, our great Savior, Jesus Christ. The bride eyes not her garment, but her dear bridegroom's face. I will not gaze at glory, but at the King of Grace. Not at the crown he giveth, but on his pierced hands. The Lamb is all the glory in Emmanuel's land. The King there in his beauty without a veil is seen. It were a well-spent journey, though trials lay between. The Lamb with his fair army on Zion's mountain stands, and glory, glory dwelleth in Emmanuel's land. O Christ, he is the fountain, the deep, sweet well of love. The streams on earth I've tasted, more deep I'll drink above. Thereto in ocean fullness, his mercy doth expand. And glory, glory dwelleth in Emmanuel's land. One of my favorite hymn writers, and yours too, Fanny Crosby, longed for the day when her blind eyes would be open and the very first face that she would see would be that of the Lord Jesus. And the songs that she wrote about heaven were focused upon that view. It would be a wonderful thing to be reunited with Harold Seitler and Billy Kelly and Dr. Kanoi and all those who have gone before. But I believe that the greeting that we long for the most is when Christ, who is our life, shall appear, then shall we also appear with him in glory. Melvin Aiken's life was not about Melvin Aiken. It was about Jesus Christ. And faith became sight the other day when he stepped over to the other shore. And the one that he had preached for, the one he had lived for, the one he had loved, the one he had longed for, was there to greet him. That's what it's all about, my friends. I go to prepare a place for you, that where I am, there you may be also. If we have him, you don't need anything else. He satisfies. But I would not have you to be ignorant, brethren, concerning them which are asleep, that ye sorrow not, even as others which have no hope. For if we believe that Jesus died and rose again, even so them also which sleep in Jesus will God bring with him. For this we say unto you by the word of the Lord, that we which are alive and remain unto the coming of the Lord shall not prevent them which are asleep. For the Lord himself shall descend from heaven with the shout of the voice of the archangel, with the trump of God, and the dead in Christ shall rise first, and then we which are alive and remain shall be caught up together with them in the clouds to meet the Lord in the air. And so shall we ever be with the Lord. Wherefore, comfort one another with these words. Our Heavenly Father, we love you, and we look forward to seeing you one day. Thank you. Thank you for this dear man. Lord, I thank you for your grace to put me into his family and make me an Aiken. I praise God for the wonderful example, the consistent testimony. But God, I thank you for sending your son Jesus, for dying on the cross and putting me into your family. And God, I look forward to a great family reunion one day when we're all gathered together and the Aikens can be with one another. But most importantly, all the Christians. In Jesus' name, amen.
1: That was so wonderful. There are times in life as a Christian that you experience things, you see things, that maybe it's the Holy Ghost that tells you to snapshot that in your mind because you'll want to remember that. Not long ago here at the church, I was speaking with Dr. Aiken here, and I said, Dr. Aiken, I need you to preach. I need you to preach for us. As soon as you preach for us, I want you to do that. He said, Pastor, I'd be honored to. So he preached for us. I snapshotted that in my mind, sitting right here, seeing the man of God preach the word of God. There's another occasion. The very last time that Dr. Aiken sang in this pulpit, when he did that, I snapshot that in my mind. I said, I don't want to forget that. I went back, I asked Brother Brian Coates' assistant to track that down. Many videos are shared all over Facebook now. There are older singings of him, but this is the. But today, I want to draw your attention to the monitors here. This is the very last time that Dr. Aiken sang here at Tabernacle Baptist Church not long ago. And I wanted the second verse. This is when the Lord touched his heart. And the choir's behind him singing. I wanted to zero in just on him singing. So I want you to enjoy this. This is Dr. Aiken singing for the last time right here at Tabernacle Baptist Church. Amen.

Hallelujah. On this side, there's tears. On this side, there's fears. On this side, there's separation. On this side, there are hurts. On this side, there are brokenness. On this side, there is grief. On this side, there is mourning. But ladies and gentlemen, on the other side, no more pain, no more troubles, no more heartaches, no more issues, no more devil, no more worries, no more fretting with Jesus Christ, the King of Kings, the Lord of Lords, the sweet rose of Sharon, the lily of the valley, the bright morning star, the Alpha, the Omega, the beginning and the end. He's the very one that makes heaven, heaven. And I'm thankful today that I'll see Jesus Christ and I'll see Dr. Akin again. It would be foolish of us to stop the service today without inviting you to Jesus as your Savior. The Bible speaks to us, there is two places. There's a heaven and there's a hell. Though we may not preach on hell, but it's still true in the Bible. I'm so thankful today, the same Savior that Dr. Melvin Akin humbly bowed and received him as his Savior. If you're here today, you don't understand it all. You can't understand why we're praising, why we're shouting, why we're weeping, because we know that we know that we know that we're saved by the marvelous grace of God. You just come just how you are. Doesn't matter if you've been on the church pew your whole life. Doesn't matter if you're on the bar stool. The same blood covers each sin. And I'm so thankful for the blood. The Bible says, for whosoever shall call upon the name of the Lord, here it is, shall be saved. I don't know, Miss Akin, I spoke to you. I don't know if there would be anything that would honor Dr. Akin more than maybe a family member, maybe a church member, maybe a friend, acquaintance, that his passing would draw them to Jesus. I can't name anything else. And so here today, if you're not sure about your salvation, you can be today. You can be. You can be. It'd be an awful thing. It'd be an awful thing to know somebody sitting in the midst of what the Lord has done today and leave here not knowing Christ as your Savior. But you can. Come see us. We'd love to show you the good word of God of how you can be saved. I'm so thankful as I close. We can shout, we can sing, we can praise, we can worship together only for one reason. Because he lives. I'm going to need you to help me sing this song. Let's lift it high. Can we go together?

We're going to need help. Bless this precious family. Thank you for the joy we have, Father, through knowing you as our Savior. In Jesus Christ's name we do pray. Amen and amen.

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2: 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I'm Brother Ricky Cawthorn, and I welcome you to today's Gospel Pulpit radio broadcast. 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

0: And I welcome you to this Friday, July the 10th, the radio broadcast. It is such a great joy to be with you today. Well, I'm going to try a verse of a song. This is not a song that I usually sing, so you pray for me about that, all right? You can know all there is to know, and you can go everywhere there is to go, and you can do everything there is to do. But if you have never taken time to pray, or known the joy of sins washed away, you'll never know till it happens to you. No mortal tongue can e'er describe the joy that Jesus gives, or how it feels down deep inside when in your heart he lives. Even if I'd find the words, my friend, to the joy that will never end, you'll never know till it happens to you. You know, friend, I could sit here all day and tell you how good it is to be saved, but until you get saved, you'll never know. Some of you are living a life of sin, the muck, and the mire of this old world. But friend, if you'd just get saved, if you'd turn it all over to Jesus like my Uncle Bob did in 1975, God took an old drunkard and made a soul winner out of him. Thank God. He wasn't a preacher, but God made a soul winner out of him. Friend, why don't you let God do something with you today? Let him turn your life around. Bow your head and ask him to come in your heart with all your heart. For whosoever shall call upon the name of the Lord shall be saved. I'd like for somebody to write me this week and say, "Preacher, I bowed my head when you said that, and I prayed and asked God to come in my heart." You know, I got an email not too long ago, well, several years ago, a woman in Georgia. I said, "Go to your church on Sunday, go to the Fundamental Bible Preaching Church." She said, "I'd been going to one of them other kind." Said, "I went to Fundamental Bible Preaching Church on Sunday morning. I felt very uncomfortable." She said, "I went back on Sunday night." Said, "I'm writing you to let you know I got saved by the grace of God." How about that? Hallelujah. Don't go to the church of your choice, friend. The devil will choose the wrong one. Don't go to the one your kids wants to go to. Go to the one Jesus wants you to. And boy, I tell you, get an old-fashioned Bible-believing church that believes the King James Bible preaches the Word of God, your life will change and it'll be for the good. Well, Father, take the message on this Friday and use it for your glory. And thank you for saving me in Jesus' name. Amen. Now the message. What I just said about Paul. Paul, it was believed Paul was on the Sanhedrin. Paul had prestige. Paul had power under the Jews' religion. Paul had authority from the chief priest to put people in prison and to have them killed. Paul was a big man. And God saved old Saul and made Paul out of him. And brother, let me tell you something. From the time Paul was saved until the time he died, he suffered for the cause of Christ. Now, Paul was never a king. Paul was not a big man, but Paul was a sufferer. But you know what Paul did? His loyalty was to Christ, even in his dying day. I wonder this. When the communists do take over America, and they will, and I'm not talking about some communistic country. We got communists right here in America. You say, well, what are their tactics? Well, they want to give everything free to everybody. They want to tax, amen, the rich and all that. All that is communism. You know, listen, if you didn't have people that were rich that had money, you couldn't have industry. You see, the communist idea is not capitalism. They want to own all, they want to nationalize all industry. They want the country to be owned by them. They don't want private companies owning industry. And so they tax the rich. They put the rich out of business. And so that's and by the way, people's going for it because nobody wants to work today and everybody wants the free stuff. Everybody wants to be on the Medicaid programs. Everybody wants to be on this and that. And I mean, listen, you got well able-bodied people. You got some Christian people that's able to work that's on those programs. I know I came from those programs. I came from those programs. Did you hear what I said? I came from those programs. Now, if you have to have that stuff, I'm not preaching against you. But if you're able-bodied to work and you don't work, you know, you say, well, preacher, I've got a nerve problem. Well, who don't have a nerve problem? Amen, this day and hour. Let me tell you something, brother. Let me tell you something. Paul's loyalty was with Christ. I don't know what's going to face America. But when the pressure gets on, are you going to? Would you be willing to sacrifice your life? If they said to you, and a bulletin went out or a message went out, whoever shows up at church tonight is going to be killed, would you go? Well, preacher, I'll take my gun down. I didn't say that. I said if you knew that you was going to be killed, would you go? Would I go? You say, preacher, would you go? I'll tell you this, my flesh would not want to. My flesh would be singing all the way, turn this car around, turn this car around. My flesh would not want to go. only by the grace of God that the Spirit that would live within me would deliver me. Listen, Paul knew he was going to die. Paul knew what was going to take. Paul knew he was going to take his life. Now, by the way, Paul did not want to die. Paul did talk about that in Philippians. He said that, he desired to go be with the Lord. He said, but abide with you is more needful. And Paul also said a few times that he hoped to see them shortly, hoped to come to them. He even told one church to prepare him a place. Paul, in his flesh, did not want to die no more than you want to die. But Paul allowed the Holy Spirit to take over. And Paul, affliction revealed Paul's loyalty to Christ. Affliction, let me tell you, it's not shouting on the mountain. By the way, I'm not against shouting. I'm not against praising God. But let me tell you something, it's not the mountaintop experiences that will get you through. It's the valleys, it's the storms of life, it's the troubles and trials that, listen, you know why I'm standing? I could not face. God knows in the last 3 or 4 years I have faced the devil head on. And God knows I couldn't face the problems and the things that come up in this ministry and come up against me personally. I could not face it now if I had not went through those other trials in my young days. Boy, when I was young, I was going through some trials. Part of that was because I got out of the will of God. It was a self-inflicted storm. But God taught me lessons I will never forget. Brother, I'd cry myself to sleep at night over some things, and some of it wasn't self-inflicted. Some of it was other things. Some of it was just brought on. God was testing me. But I went through some things. And I want you to know, I want you to listen to me, that the majority of my Christian life has been in trials. I mean, I can think of a space of maybe 4 or 5 years was mountaintop, and then it went back to trials. Then it went back to 4 or 5, maybe 6, 7 years of mountaintop, and then maybe 7 or 8 years of trials. It goes like that. But let me tell you something, through it all, I want my loyalty to be to Jesus Christ. I would like to say, and I've been saved now 48 years, I would like to say that I'm more loyal to Jesus now than I was 40 years ago. I'm nothing. I don't want to be the hero of every story coming on the radio. I'm nothing. I may fall today. I may die today. I don't know what will happen to me. But I know this. I want to serve the Lord. Now, Paul's loyalty was to Christ. Now, let me give you this one. Amen. Number 5. Let's notice his steps as a Christian. Let's notice Paul's steps as a Christian. Now, Paul's loyalty was to Christ. In verse number 7, 2 Timothy chapter number 4, he says this, I have fought a good fight. I have finished my course. I have kept the faith. Let's take those three for a minute and look at them. I have fought a good fight. Paul said, my loyalty has been with Christ. I've come down the other way and I fought with the devil. Paul wasn't talking about fighting the brethren. Listen, preacher, my fight's not with you. You say, boy, I'll never support you and I'll never have you preach for me. My fight's still not with you. My job is to pray for you. My job is to love you. My job is to help you in any way I can. My fight is not with you. My fight is with principalities and powers. My fight is with the devils of hell. And brother, as you go into Ephesians chapter number 6 and you begin to read that armor fight, you know how you fight the devil in the prayer closet. You fight him through prayer, and he hates that. And the devil knows the weapons of our warfare are not carnal, but mighty through God to the pulling down of strongholds. For the weapons of our warfare are not carnal, but mighty through God to the pulling down of strongholds. And the devil knows that prayer will defeat him. That's why he don't want you praying. That's why he hates a prayer list. I think I've been made fun of for promoting prayer lists. But I'm like my late friend, Dr. Ballou. I don't think you'll do much praying without one. I don't. It disciplines you to learn how to pray. But I want you to listen to me. Paul was a man here. In 2 Timothy chapter number 4, Paul says, he said, I fought a good fight. He said, I can honestly die saying I fought the devil. Then he said, I finished my course. Now, not many of us will be able to say that. Paul said, I've absolutely done what God has laid out for me to do. I want to tell you something. There's some of you right now, God's used you. Now, God don't call anybody to sing, but he does use a talent to sing. There's some of you quit singing years ago. You got out of church. You're going to face God for that. There's some of you quit preaching years ago. You quit preaching. You're going to face God for that. Oh, my friend, you did an unfinished course. There's some of you right now, you're not doing what you could be doing because your wife won't let you or your husband won't let you. It's going to be an unfinished course. There's some of you right now that you've got material blessings and you've got money in your eyes and you've traded the ministry for a dollar and you'll never, ever finish what God laid before you. There's some of you young people right now. There's some of you right now, you would like to do something for God, but a career's been laid before you and money's been laid before you, and you've chose that rather than God, and it's going to be Paul said, I've come down to dying time now. My loyalty is with Christ. And through the inspiration of the Holy Spirit, Paul said, I have finished my course. And then I want to touch this one. I have kept the faith. I have kept the faith. I'm not going to pick fights anybody out there, but I want to tell you, there's a lot of you out there now. You say, well, I used to be a fundamentalist. I used to believe that. I used to believe. What happened? The used to ought not be there. Let me tell you something. I believe what I believed 40 years ago. I believe 40 years ago that sex outside marriage was a sin, and I believe it is now. I believe 40 years ago drinking liquor was a sin, and I believe it now. I believe adultery and divorce was a sin 40 years ago, and I believe it is now. I believe, amen, that dope smoking was a sin 40 years ago, and I believe it is now. Amen. I believe that dressing immorally was a sin years ago, 40 years ago, and I believe it is now. I believe that vulgar, rotten, dirty television programs were a sin 40 years ago, and I believe they are now. I believe in the doctrines of this Bible, amen. I believe what it says about marriage, what it says about tithing, what it says about being faithful to church, what it says. And by the way, some of you want to get so deep in your intellectual studies of the Bible, you've left the simple things of God. How long has it been, preacher, since you preached tithing in your church? Amen. Tithing's not under the law. Amen. Tithing. We've had some in the fundamental circles, amen, that say tithing is under the law. You know why? It isn't. They're bringing things that's not right. Tithing's not under the law. Tithing was before the law. That principle's laid down. I'm not going to argue about that. Here's the deal. Now, how we keep in our churches, bake sales, yard sales, fund this, fund that. Why don't we do it the way God said to do it? I'm not mad at you. I'm just preaching. And you know what Paul said? He said, I've not departed from the way. God give us some preachers at the end of the way. You may not think much of me, but I want to die sticking with the faith. Now, let me give you these real quick, and I got to be done. Then number six, I believe this. I believe Paul was a, I want to talk about the Savior's reward as a Christian. Paul knew his loyalty was Christ. Paul knew he was going to get a reward one day. But not only him, everybody was. Look at verse number 8, 2 Timothy 4:8. Henceforth there is laid up for me a crown of righteousness, which the Lord, the righteous judge, shall give me at that day. Not to me only, but unto all them that love his appearing. Boy, I tell you what, if you love God's appearing, God's gonna reward us for what we do one day. You see, this thing ain't just do without and do without and do that. No. My rewards ain't in this world. I'm gonna reign with Christ. In the millennial reign, I'm gonna reign with him. You say, preacher, that's foreign to me. Yeah, but see, you got your eyes on this world. What about the next world? The next world, you see, God gives you this world to prepare for the next world. You see, there is a next world. There is a next world. By the way, you don't just die like a hog or a pig. Amen. When you die, if you're saved, you go to heaven. If you're lost, you go to hell. There is a next world. And you know what Paul seen? Paul seen the crown. And I'm going to give you number 7. I'm done. Well, friend, we come to the end of our radio broadcast for this Friday, July the 10th, and we also come to the end of the week of broadcasting. 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The message you just heard is R496-9. 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And I praise the Lord for your listening. 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Jesus. 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I'm Brother Ricky Cawthorn, and I hope you'll tune in again on the same station at the same time for another Gospel Pulpit radio broadcast when we come and dine around the Word of God together. All the time, he who fed the multitudes
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1: Greetings in the name of the Lord Jesus Christ. My name is Scott Suttle, the pastor of Lighthouse Baptist Church in Blacksburg, South Carolina. 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

0: 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So we would love for you at some point to go back and avail yourself to these messages that we have studied through the book of Philippians. Now today, as our text, we'll begin reading in Philippians chapter 4, verse number 20. The Bible says, "Now unto God and our Father be glory forever and ever. Amen. Salute every saint in Christ Jesus. The brethren which are with me greet you. All the saints salute you, chiefly they that are of Caesar's household." The Apostle Paul was under house arrest when this, as one of the prison epistles, was penned down, was written. And thus, Paul had appealed to Caesar to be tried there in Rome. Paul was able to win people to the Lord in Caesar's household. And what a great blessing this was that Paul was able, when he was in Rome, to witness and win people to Christ. In Philippians chapter number 1, we were reminded of those that he had won to the Lord in his bonds. The Bible said in verse number 12, "But I would ye should understand, brethren, that the things which happened unto me have fallen out rather unto the furtherance of the gospel, so that my bonds in Christ are manifest in all the palace and in all other places. And many of the brethren in the Lord, waxing confident by my bonds, are much more bold to speak the word without fear. Some indeed preach Christ even of envy and strife, and some also of goodwill. The one preached Christ of contention, not sincerely, supposing to add affliction to my bonds, but the other of love, knowing that I am set for the defense of the gospel." Paul was excited about people hearing the gospel, and some maybe even had the wrong motives for how they were preaching. Paul says in verse 18, "What then, notwithstanding every way, whether in pretense or in truth, Christ is preached, and I therein do rejoice, yea, and will rejoice." He was excited that the gospel was being preached, even in his bonds. And what fruit became of this preaching, as even folks of Caesar's household were won to the Lord. And he said, "Salute those saints of Caesar's household." Now, verse number 23, the last verse of our text, "The grace of our Lord Jesus Christ be with you all. Amen." It's almost in every writing, if not all the writings of the Apostle Paul, that he concludes his letters in some form or fashion with "the grace of our Lord Jesus Christ be with you all." That is one indication that possibly Paul was the penman that God allowed to write the book of Hebrews under the inspiration of the Holy Ghost, as Hebrews chapter number 13, verse number 25, the last verse of Hebrews, says, "Grace be with you all. Amen." Sounds like Paul's writing, even as Hebrews comes to an end. Now, in this text that we read today, in verse number 20, the Bible says, "Now unto God and our Father be glory forever and ever. Amen." He has been given to writing this letter and pointing things out to these believers at Philippi. He now suddenly turns his attention to God himself and says, "Now unto God and our Father be glory forever and ever. Amen." This is what some term a doxology. This is a sudden burst of praise. This is a sudden writing or adoration of the Lord as God is exalted. And Paul took time in the middle of his letter, or here close to the end to write this doxology, this praise unto God. A few examples of those, Jude verse 24 and 25. Now unto him that is able to keep you from falling and to present you faultless before the presence of his glory with exceeding joy, to the only wise God, our Savior, be glory and majesty, dominion and power, both now and ever. Amen and amen. Here was a doxology, a matter of praise that was given to God at the end of this book of Jude, as Jude writes this letter under the inspiration of the Holy Ghost of God. Now, in Revelation chapter number 1, toward the beginning of this writing, John the Beloved would write in verse number 5, and from Jesus Christ, who is the faithful witness and the first begotten of the dead, and the prince of the kings of the earth. And here it says, unto him that loved us and washed us from our sins in his own blood, and hath made us kings and priests unto God and his Father, to him be glory and dominion forever and ever. Amen. Here is a doxology, a word of praise that is offered up at the beginning of the writing of the book of Revelation. Thank God for these that wrote and in the middle of their writings gave praise and honor and glory unto God. Now, back in our text in Philippians chapter 4, verse number 20, the Bible says, now unto God and our Father be glory forever and ever. Amen. What a precious word in the Bible as Paul finishes this book. He gives attention to glory and giving God glory. The word glory in the Bible means several different things. First of all, glory is a place. The Bible mentions in Colossians chapter number 1, Christ in you, the hope of glory, which is a reference to heaven. The Bible even speaks of 1 Timothy chapter number 3, speaking of Jesus Christ, that he was received up into glory. He was caught up into heaven. He was taken to the right hand of God as he ascended to the Father. The Bible says that is called glory. The Bible even references in the book of Colossians chapter number 3, verse number 4, when Christ, who is our life, shall appear, then shall ye also appear with him in glory. That's speaking of heaven. So glory is a place that one day we will be with Christ forever in that lovely place called heaven. Now, the Bible also refers to the word glory as a presence. You say, what do you mean, preacher? Well, several places, especially in the Old Testament, the Bible speaks of the glory of God and that which radiated from God, his presence, and that essence of the Lord, his splendor, his brightness, his glory that radiated from him, that is also referred to as the glory of God. 2 Corinthians chapter number 7 talks about Solomon's temple, and as they prayed and sang, that the presence of God filled that place and the glory of God filled the house. That is the presence of Almighty God. Even as Moses was on the mount receiving those commandments of God, the glory of God radiated from his face. His face did shine with the glory of God. He had a glow about him, and that is the brightness of the glory of God. His face did shine. Amen. I tell you, you get God's glory on you, your countenance will change. God's glory is the presence and splendor and the brightness of God. Then the word glory also in the Bible, in the New Testament, refers to a person. That is the Lord Jesus Christ. In John chapter number 1, verse number 14, the Bible says this concerning Jesus Christ. And the Word was made flesh and dwelt among us, and we beheld His glory. The glory as of the only begotten of the Father, full of grace and truth. And I could spend messages just alone on each one of these points, but glory in the Bible refers to a place called heaven. It refers to a presence, which is the splendor of Almighty God, that which radiates from God, His brightness, and that which comes from God is the glory of God. And then Jesus Christ is referred to as glory in Himself. We beheld His glory. Now, glory in the Bible, before we're finished today, the Bible mentions glory as an expression of praise, adoration, and honor. That is something that we, as creatures of flesh and creatures on this earth, give as an expression of our mouth in praise to God. Sometimes we may be filled in our heart with the goodness of God and just proclaim glory, glory to God. As Jesus came to this earth, born of a Virgin Mary, those angels and that heavenly host announced the birth of the Christ child in Bethlehem, and it rang out with that heavenly host, glory to God in the highest, and on earth peace, goodwill toward men. Jesus, He's worthy of all glory. Jesus, one day every knee shall bow and every tongue shall confess that Jesus Christ is Lord, to the glory of God the Father. Jesus deserves glory and honor. The Bible mentions in Revelation 19 that great heavenly multitude, amen, which we will be there in that number. We will be with the Lord. And the Bible tells us in Revelation chapter number 19, verse number 1, and after these things I heard a great voice of much people in heaven saying, Alleluia, salvation and glory and honor and power unto the Lord our God. Oh, what a wonderful day that will be in heaven when that heavenly multitude gathered around the throne of God, of which we will be part of, as we'll be saying, glory to God, glory, glory, glory unto Jesus Christ. Friend, I hope the message today has been a blessing to you. I hope the study in the book of Philippians has been a help to your heart. That's all the time we have for the program today. May the Lord bless you as our prayer.
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I'm Brian Coates, and I hope you're having a wonderful day today. And we're going to start our journey in the Patriot Pulpit Daily Walk Through the Word in the book of Genesis. And tomorrow we'll be in Exodus, and the next day Leviticus, and so forth. And once we get through the first 66 podcasts, we'll come back and start in Genesis again with a verse every day. Today's verse is Genesis 1:31. And God saw everything that he made, and behold, it was very good. And the evening and the morning were the sixth day. Interesting to me how that this verse, if fully understood by the general population, would change the mindset of everything from education to finance to defense to the daily walk of life, to your marriages, to your businesses, everything. And yet it is so heavily attacked. Just the concept that God saw everything that he made, and behold, it was very good. Even to the part of the evening and the morning being the sixth day. I'll start with that part of it because it's very interesting to me. It's compelling that we understand that we start our days in the morning, of course, because that's when we get out of the bed. But on a calendar, on a clock, on everything that we do, we consider a day to be morning and evening. When God set it up, he set it up as evening and morning. As a matter of fact, when I used to attend the Jewish synagogue in Asheville as a young man, there were several, but the one that I attended on Friday, and I went there for a friend of mine that was wanting to go, and he had a burden actually to reach the Jewish people, and so he was wanting to see how they operated in a synagogue setting. So he didn't have a driver's license. He wasn't old enough yet. He was that young. So I was barely old enough to drive. So I would drive, and we would go to the synagogue. And we noticed that people would park on the street and then walk up to the synagogue. And then that we were there for a couple of hours with the worship service. And the rabbi would give his speech. And then they would have bar mitzvahs and so forth. And most everybody else walked home, because after 6 o'clock on Friday night, they considered that the Sabbath. And they, you know, wouldn't drive home on the Sabbath for various reasons. So even in that Jewish setting today, they consider the day starting at 6 o'clock the previous day. It affects everything from the day Jesus Christ was crucified all the way down to everything we claim in day-to-day calendar life. Isn't it interesting, though, how that we have switched that? All the way back to Genesis 1, God sets things in order, and man is so quick to reverse it, to turn it upside down, to turn it inside out. And please remember this, what God makes perfect, Satan always tries to pervert. And throughout time, we've managed to turn our days into morning and evening, when it was God's perfect plan for a day to be evening and morning. The first half of the verse, we'll look at it for just a minute. And God saw everything that he made, and behold, it was very good. To me, that's impressive. I step back from something that I make, and I'll find a flaw over here on the left side. I'll find a spot down here on the right side. That's why we have engineers. That's why we have inspectors to come in and look at projects. And you don't want a 100-story skyscraper to have defects all over it. But when you have the hand of man involved and the ingenuity of man involved, it's very difficult to make anything perfect. But God is capable of making things perfect. He looked at it and he saw that it was very good. As a matter of fact, it uses the beautiful term that I love throughout the scripture, the term behold, it was very good. He's asking us to stop and look at his creation, because when he made it very good. And right now, in this particular era that I'm in, it's very difficult, and that you're in, obviously, it's very difficult to see a whole lot of good in the world, because we're seeing how bad everything is.
But recently, me and my wife drove over what's called Sam's Gap. It's the Interstate 26 goes from North Carolina to Tennessee, and I was noticing some of the colors pop out in the fall season. And it stood out to me how that God did that. And he made that beauty. Even in the midst of mankind destroying everything for six millennia and making the worst of everything, God still is very capable of making beautiful things. So the point of today's discussion, or our walk through the Word today, we have to understand God's perspective. He sees a day as evening and morning. In other words, it would be helpful if we started preparing for Tuesday on Monday evening, or for Thursday on Wednesday evening, or so forth. God set it out that way. He set it out that his creation, behold, the word behold means stop and look at it. He wants us to look at what he made, because he did a really good job. And even in the creation, when everything was perfect, it was amazing. But now that even the world is deteriorating, it's still beautiful. Maybe you should stop what you're doing for a moment today and go outside and look at something that he made and behold it. Because when you're looking at it from God's perspective, anything from a bird that just flew across the window that I'm looking at to the critters that I see on the security camera to my right, everything that he made was very good. I pray that you have a wonderful day today. God bless you. See you tomorrow.

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3: Thank you so much for tuning in again today. Hey, we're still in 1 John chapter 3, verse number 1 says, "Behold, what manner of love." We're dealing with God's love. Look, what manner of love? What manner of love? Can I say it again? What manner of love the Father hath bestowed upon us, that we should be called the sons of God. Therefore the world knoweth us not, because it knew him not. And we've been dealing with some facts out of the Word of God, amen, to show the love of God. The love of God, number one, is without beginning. Amen. Number two, we dealt with this on yesterday. The love of God is without measure. And then number three, can I say this? The love of, I like this. Y'all get ready now. You ready? Listen. The love of God is without change. Hallelujah. It doesn't change by what we do and we don't do. It doesn't change because something or someone caught God off guard. That's not going to happen. I want to say God's love is perfect love, amen. And because it's perfect, it never changes. Huh? He does not love today and hate tomorrow. He does not love me today and hate me tomorrow. No, but our love now, our love, you know, to him, it varies from day to day. Yes, it does. Because we, the old sinners saved by grace, still living in this old rotten flesh. But his love toward us knows no variation whatsoever. Isn't that a blessing? Would you think about that with me just here a few seconds? I'm not going to give you a few minutes because I don't have much time left. But that, listen, his love toward us has no variation whatsoever. So hey, if you're truly one of his own, there is nothing you can do that will cause him to cease loving you, huh? Or even love you less. It's just not going to happen. I will say this way. It just can't happen. Why? Because he's God. Amen. He's God. That means his love is a love that doesn't have any beginning. His love is a love without measure. And his love is a love without change. It's not going to change when you change. God don't change. His love don't change toward us. I mean, I'm going to tell you something. If you truly belong to the Lord, there just ain't nothing you're going to be able to do about it. Amen. That's right. You're going to, because you love the Lord, he's going to prove to you that he loves you. And he's going to show mankind that he'll never cease loving them. No, never cease loving me less than he ever has. It's all, I can't comprehend the fact that it's all the same. It's always been the same measure of love. Isn't that a blessing? You know, before I ever breathed my first breath, God loved me. You too. And you know what? It's never changed. And his love is without change. You know, the times I make a mess out of things, the times I disobey him, and on, and et cetera, and et cetera, his love is without change. It has never changed whatsoever. And I want to say thank God for that. Thank God. He's a God, amen, that loves us without change. Time's come and gone. God bless you. Got to go.
1: Believe-a-bo.
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Good afternoon, and thank you for tuning in to With Calvary in View. I'm your host, Pastor Bill South. Yesterday, we began to look at the first instance or the first ingredient that can cause us to become hardened toward the Lord, and that is familiarity. And the Bible tells us that one of the reasons that their heart was hardened was because they considered not the loaves. And it's obvious from what the Bible tells us that this message or this miracle of the feeding of the 5,000 is vitally important to our relationship with the Lord Jesus Christ because it is mentioned in all four gospel accounts. And the two on the road to Emmaus, when they saw Jesus break that bread and bless it, that was the same thing he did with the feeding of the 5,000. And the Bible says that their eyes were opened and they knew him. There's something about that miracle that seems to reveal who Jesus is more than the other miracles. That he is the creator, that he is the sustainer, that he is Jehovah Jireh, that he is the Lord our righteousness, Jehovah Tsidkenu. He is all of those things. He is who the Lord is. He is the God of heaven. And it seems to reveal that from that particular miracle. But sometimes because of all of the blessings, like we mentioned yesterday, being brought up in this area around the preaching of the Word of God, great men of God come from this area and have preached in this area, and this area is saturated with Bible preachers. And we've seen the moving of God in this area through the years. Many years have gone by, and even in the mountains of North Carolina and across the state of North Carolina, great revivals broke out in yesteryear. But we begin, if we're not careful, to take advantage of that and almost expect it from the Lord without ever developing a relationship with him and being satisfied with the Lord. Now, we're going to elaborate more on that today, but as well, we are also going to go into the next point. So if you can, let's get our Bibles. Let's go over to Mark chapter number 6, and let's see the things that can harden our hearts. In the meantime, it is Friday afternoon, and if you do not have a church home that you regularly attend on the Lord's Day, we'd love to have you join us at 10 o'clock for Sunday school, 11 o'clock for church, and our evening service at 6 p.m. here at Pleasant View Baptist Church. If you need transportation, please feel free to contact us and let us know. We can arrange that for you at no cost, and we'd love to have you visit with us on the Lord's Day if you do not have a church home you regularly attend. All right, Mark chapter number 6, and let's see what can harden our hearts.

In Mark chapter number 6, verses 1 through 4, we see that the Bible shows us that the people's familiarity with the Lord had caused them to be offended at his preaching, at his teaching, even in the synagogue. The Lord even tells them, a prophet is not without honor, but in his own country and among his own kin and in his own house. Now that's an amazing thought to me, because one would think that someone seeing their life every day, especially the Lord's life, which was a perfect life, there was never any fault, there was never any issues, there were never any vile words that came out of his mouth, there was never any anger that was displayed. He was the perfect Son of God. He was impeccable. He was not able to sin, and he did not sin. And yet, as a prophet of God, he was without honor in his own country and among his own kin and in his own house. In John chapter number 7, the Bible shares with us about how his brethren didn't believe in him, and they were encouraging him to go reveal himself at the Feast of the Tabernacles, and Jesus had to tell them, my time has not yet come, but your time is always ready. And so they did not even honor him. So his kin didn't honor him. And then in his own house, he did not even have the same response or the same respect. Among the 12, that hardened heart had crept in. And now, because of their familiarity with him, they also had become hardened in their heart. You and I have to be very careful about that. There was a song that was written back in the 1800s, I believe it was, maybe early 1900s, by a man by the name of Charles Price Jones. And the song is entitled, I'm Happy with Jesus Alone. And the words say, there's nothing so precious as Jesus to me. Let earth with its treasures be gone. I'm rich as can be when my Savior I see. I'm happy with Jesus alone. And because of that, this man, from what I understand, this song was actually born out of a time when he began to fast and pray for 3 days, and he experienced a closeness with God like he had never experienced before, and he ended up writing this song. And this is where the Lord wants his disciples to be, not with the blessings, but with Jesus alone. But familiarity, if we're not careful, can get in the way of our relationship with him and can cause us to demand more from him as opposed to loving him more and being satisfied with our relationship with him. But there's another thing in verse number 5. The Bible tells us in Mark chapter number 6 and verse number 5, the Bible says, and he could there do no mighty work save that he laid his hands upon a few sick folk and healed them. And he marveled because of their unbelief, and he went round about the villages

that Jesus Christ is sufficient, that he's sufficient for our salvation, that he's sufficient for our joy, that he is sufficient in all of those things that we're missing in life, all of those things that we think that we're missing out on, that Christ is better than all of those things. That having a relationship with God, that reading the Bible is the Word of God. It is God's revelation of himself to us. It's God allowing us to see him. Jesus Christ was the Word embodied, and our Bible is the Word revealed, and we get to see who Jesus is and who God is. It's not just a book. It is the book of God. It is the Word of God. It is a revelation of God, and we are able to see that. But when we don't believe that, if we're just like the devils that we believe that he exists, we're no different, but they believe and tremble. They know who he is, and we sometimes become angry. We become upset because he's not operating the way we think he ought to operate. Sometimes we may wonder why the Lord is not working in our midst. Sometimes we may wonder why it is that we just have a periodic move of the Lord from time to time in a few people's lives, but he's not necessarily doing it for everybody. Could it be because of our faithlessness, our unbelief? Could it be that we are at the place where we're not believing God anymore? That we have so conditioned ourselves that in this, quote, dispensation, he won't do what he said he would do? That for some reason God has changed? And even though the Bible says, I am the Lord, I change not, and even though the Bible tells us that Jesus Christ the same yesterday, today, and forever, we have limited him. We have done what Israel did in Psalm number 78, and we have limited the Holy One of Israel, and our faithlessness has caused us to not see him do mighty works on our behalf. Oh, there was a few sick folk, and praise the Lord for those who were healed. Praise the Lord for those who were helped by the working of the Lord in their lives because they believed. But the Bible says that not only were the 12 astonished, but Jesus marveled. Jesus marveled in verse number 6, and the word marvel means to wonder. And he was wondering, he was in amazement at their unbelief. He was shocked at their unbelief. He was amazed. He couldn't believe it. He could not believe that there was so much unbelief. And I think sometimes God looks at our churches and he says, I can't believe they don't believe. Their souls are saved. They trust me with their never dying soul, but they won't trust me with their money. They won't trust me with their children. They won't trust me with their church. They won't trust me with their jobs, their well-being. They won't trust me to meet their needs. They won't trust me in these other areas. I can't believe that they don't believe. And Jesus marveled at their unbelief. My friends, our unbelief, and the Bible warns us, that we need to be careful that there not be in any of us an evil heart of unbelief. We need to guard against unbelief in our lives and recognize not just what God does, not just what the Lord does for us, but who he is, and have a relationship with him because of who he is, not just because of what he does for us, because of who he is. Do you know the Lord today? I heard a story of an older lady. She was in her 80s, and an evangelist had come in, and the pastor introduced her to the evangelist. And the evangelist said, Sister, how long have you known the Lord? She said, I've been saved for 60 years, but I've only known him about 4. How about you? Do you know the Lord? I'm not talking about are you saved. Do you know the Lord? Do you have a relationship with him? Your familiarity with the things that he does and faithlessness about those things could be hardening your heart to who he really is.

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0: Hello, friends. 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
0: 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We'll begin our program with a song by our choir. They're going to sing the song, I'll Leave It All Behind. Hope it'll be a blessing to you.

0: Amen. Thank you, choir, for that wonderful message and song.
1: And now for today's message, again, we turn to Psalms 81. We're looking at verse 8 through verse 16. In verse 8, the Lord says, "Hear, O my people, and I will testify unto thee, O Israel, if thou wilt hearken unto me. There shall no strange God be in thee, neither shalt thou worship any strange God. I am the Lord thy God, which brought thee out of the land of Egypt. Open thy mouth wide, and I will fill it. But my people would not hearken to my voice, and Israel would none of me. So I gave them up unto their own heart's lust, and they walked in their own counsels. Oh, that my people had hearkened unto me, and Israel had walked in my ways. I should soon have subdued their enemies and turned my hand against their adversaries. The haters of the Lord should have submitted themselves unto him, but their time should have endured forever. He should have fed them also with the finest of the wheat and with honey out of the rock, should I have satisfied thee." Now on today's broadcast, we want to bring a conclusion to the message entitled, "The Life That Should Have Been." Here in this text, we see the life that God desired and wanted for his people. We see the life that they wanted for themselves. They wanted their own way, not God's way. And then we talk about the life that they ended up with. It was a life that wasn't pleasing to God, and it wasn't pleasing to themselves. It was a life of bitterness because of their rebellion. Well, we're going to pick up and conclude the message now as we join the services by way of recording live at Mount Sinai Baptist Church.
2: God ain't going to force himself down your throat, but if you don't yield to him, you'll be the loser. I'm talking about the life they ended up with. They were unprotected. They were unyielding. Verse 15, the haters of the Lord should have submitted themselves, but they didn't. They were unenduring, the last part of that verse, but their time should have endured forever. That crown, they should have had a nation under God, a nation that feared God. It ought to last it, but it didn't. It didn't endure. And this nation ain't going to endure either, friend. As long as we go away from God, it's going to be turned into hell. Just what God said it would. So now, here, think about it. I'm talking about, here's the life that God wanted for them. The life that they wanted for themselves, and the life that they ended up with. Conclusion, and here's where I want to make the application. I think about their past life. Egyptian bondage. Down there begging for deliverance. That's where that. You see their past in verse number 10. Oh, their past life. I remember where I was. I was in bondage. I was undone. But Jesus passed by. He set me free. He lifted my soul.
3: Amen.
2: Their past life. But then I think about their prospective life. The life that they should have had. And the life that they could have had. What they should have and could have if they'd only submitted, if they'd only hearkened. God said, they won't hearken to me. And boy, look at it here. Man, there, God's got a blessings galore. I wanted to do so much for you. I just had so much for you to fill you, to fulfill you, to satisfy you, to sweeten you, to protect you. I just had so much I wanted to do. That was my desire. And it should have been, and it could have been. I said it could have been. If they'd hearkened. Now whose fault is it that the blessings didn't come? God for being so stern? No. His commandments are not grievous. God, everything he gave them, it was going to help them. God's medicines may taste bitter to the flesh, but man, they'll help you.
3: Right.
2: And so the prospective life. And then I think about their past life, the prospective life, the life that should have been and could have been. But their present life, look at it. What was it? Verse 9, idolatrous. Verse 11, rebellious. Verse 11, godless. Verse 12, lustful. Verse 12, ignorant. Verse 14, defeated. Verse 15, obstinate. Verse 16, poor. Verse 16, bitter. Where are you getting all that, Brother Rudy? Well, God said, I should have fed them also with the fine sweet. He said, this is what I should have done. This is what I could have done if they'd hearken. But they didn't hearken. So instead of getting the finest, they got the dregs.
3: Right.
2: Instead of being a blessing, they got the cursing. You ever notice in the chapter, I'm thinking it's in Deuteronomy, maybe in Exodus, where I believe it's in Deuteronomy, where God told them from Mount Ebal and Mount Gerizim, you remember, the blessings and the curse. But there's one of those places back here in the scripture where God said that Boy, if you'll follow me and submit my word, blessed shalt thou be in the city, blessed shalt thou be in the field, blessed shall be thy basket and thy store. And he gives about 7 or 8, maybe 9 or 10 verses. But he said, but if you rebel, if you do not hearken to my word, then he starts with the curse.
3: Right.
2: And there's about 10 times more curse on them than, and that's about what happened to Israel. And I look at all of that, their present life. God said in verse 9, he said, there shall no strange God be in thee, neither shall thou worship any strange God. Verse 11, but my people would not hearken, so they became idolatrous. And the history of the nation proves that. They were rebellious. They wouldn't hearken. They were godless. They didn't want nothing to do with God. They were lustful and ignorant. Their own counsels defeated. God would have fought the battles for them, but since they didn't want to heed his call, he just let the enemy run over them. So they ended up defeated and obstinate. They wouldn't submit and poor. He said, I should have had the best, but now they're poverty stricken. They should have been the head, but now they're the tail. God had so much he wanted to do for them. That's their present life. That's the life of Israel as they are addressed in this context. That's where they were. And Asaph is writing about it. But I don't want to end on sadness. I talk about their past life, their prospective life, their present life, but I want to talk about their potential life or their possible life. Now, I glean this from this. You see, it starts here in verse 8, and I'm in the context. God's saying, God's speaking, and he says, here, listen to me, O my people. I will testify unto thee, O Israel. You there in the text? Look at it, verse 8. Get there with me. I will testify unto thee, O Israel. What's that next little word? What a big word. If thou wilt hearken unto me. In other words, they were already in judgment when this was being said. They had already suffered. They were already idolaters. They were already poor. They were already in trouble. They'd already, by a friend, been given up. They were in a mess, but I see the heart of God's coming to them. He said, I wanted more than this for you. He said, I want to counsel with you again, all my people. Listen to me. Listen to me. Listen. I think this would reflect the words of Isaiah chapter 1 where God said to his people, a rebellious people, come now. Come on. Let's reason together.
3: Amen. Amen.
2: I don't want all of this judgment and I don't want all of this in your life. In other words, what I see here amidst all of this, all of the trouble they're in and all the messes they've made and they can't go back and undo a lot of things. I know. But God has given them a door of hope in the valley of Achor here. God is showing them, hey, if you'll just come back to me, if you'll hearken to me, I'll help you.
3: Amen.
2: To this people, and this very instruction in this psalm, God is reaching out to his people, and he's showing them his big heart again. He said, oh, that my people would have hearkened. And he starts out with saying, hear me, people, I'm testifying to you, if thou wilt hearken.
3: Yeah.
2: Open your ears. I want you to know I've got something more for you, something good for you. Even though you've wrecked, even though you've messed up, God's saying if you'll repent. That's what he's saying here. That's what he meant in 2 Chronicles 7:14. If my people, which are called by my name, shall humble themselves and pray and seek my face and turn from their wicked way, then I'll hear from heaven, forgive their sin, and I'll heal their land. The life that should have been. The life that should have been. You say, well, what can I do now? Just run to the Lord.
3: Amen.
2: And submit to him, as 15 says. Hear him. Hearken to him first. Open your ear and hear him. Agree with him.
3: Right.
2: Yeah, agree with him. Say, Lord, you're right. I was wrong. Israel have to admit, Lord, you was right, we was wrong, and run, submit to him. And I believe in his big old heart, he's got other blessings, untold blessings for those that have come home to God.

that's about all the time we have for the broadcast today. Please join us again next week, Monday through Friday, for another Sounds from Sinai radio broadcast. Now, if you'd like a copy of today's message in its entirety, then simply write us here at Mount Sinai Baptist Church, 830 Country Club Road, Pickens, South Carolina, zip 29671. And please include when you write the date of this program and the call letters of this radio station. That address again, Mount Sinai Baptist Church, 830 Country Club Road, Pickens, South Carolina, zip 29671. And now until we meet again next week on the broadcast, this is Pastor Rudy Smith saying, may the Lord bless you, is our prayer.

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1: With SRN News, I'm Bob Agnew in Washington. President Trump is aware he's enemy number one on a particular list. More details from correspondent Laura Winters.
2: It appears President Trump is well aware of the intelligence that he is number one on Iran's hit list. The information shared with the U.S. by the Israelis, who are warning of a new plot to take out President Trump in retaliation for him taking out top leaders in Iran. Earlier in the week at the NATO summit in Turkey, President Trump telling reporters,
3: "There was another list came out yesterday, and I'm number one on, I like being number one on TikTok better, but I'm number one on the list for killing."
2: Laura Winters reporting.
1: After almost 1,000 years, the Baia tapestry from France to England has been moved there now and helped to warm relations between the two countries.
4: It's just a really special moment. And then the other thing is how rare that a loan of a work of art can bring two countries even just maybe a step closer together, and that's definitely happening.
1: U.S. stocks got a slow start on Wall Street.
5: I'm Seth Stutel, and this is Markets in a Minute. Stocks and oil prices are drifting towards a quiet finish of the week following some fireworks over the past couple days. The S&P 500 was bouncing between small gains and losses in the first hour of trading Friday. The Dow was up 54 points. That's about a tenth of a percent. The NASDAQ composite was down 0.3%. Oil prices were also relatively steady. Traders have been trying to anticipate how long the resumption of strikes between the U.S. and Iran will affect the flow of crude coming from the Persian Gulf region. Treasury yields edged higher in the bond market. Yield on the 10-year Treasury rose to 4.56%. Seth Sutel, New York.
1: Oil price is actually losing ground despite those rising tensions between the U.S. and Iran. That's giving stocks some relief. The Dow right now up by about 176 points. This is SRN News.
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2: I'm reminded of 1 John chapter 2. He said, John said, "My little children, these things write unto you that ye sin not. And if any man sin, we have an advocate with the Father, Jesus Christ the righteous, who is the propitiation for our sins, and not for our sins only, but also for the sins of the whole world." Paul said, "I bow my knees unto my heavenly Father, the Father of our Lord Jesus Christ, to whom the whole family in heaven and earth is named, that he would grant you." Paul is praying for the blessing of God upon this church of the Ephesians.
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That was Travis Alltop singing All I Need. Up next, Jim Crutchfield will be singing Holding My Savior's Hand. 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Also in honor of 13 other birthdays and three couples sharing an anniversary. 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It's currently 91 degrees out in the upstate, and there's a slight chance of a thunderstorm later on today. And tonight, we might have some rain, but we should have a low of 74 degrees, and then tomorrow we'll probably have a thunderstorm at some point throughout the day with a high of 91 degrees. 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
1: 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Tracts are printed in 90 languages, including English and Spanish, and are offered free to anyone who requests them. 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Our pastor is William Burroughs. He's heard every Wednesday on this program. Welcome into the Friday edition of the Fellowship Broadcast, and Lord willing, on the broadcast today, Brother John Brown will be along with us reading tract number 109, Eternal Life is a Free Gift. He'll be along with us in just a few moments, right after this letter from a life that has been changed by the power of a gospel tract.
2: I have a letter from South Africa. Dear Fellowship Tract League, I would like to greet you, whoever is reading this letter. I appreciate the gospel tracts from the Fellowship Tract League. Did not know anything about them until this day. I was emptying the dustbin where I came across the gospel tract, and it was folded up as a paper, and it was wet, and I opened it up, and it was written in capital letters, God loves you. It was tract number 110, and the Bible verse was there, John 3:16. I got through it, although the words were not clear. The tract was wet. The message was plain. As I made it through the tract, I have decided to trust Jesus as my Savior, and I am a prisoner, and the dustbin I opened was the detail that they gave me to do here in prison, and I was sentenced to a total of 25 years. Please send me more tracts, as I can be a witness now that I'm a Christian to other inmates. I will keep on writing and telling what I experienced. I am 25 years old, a male, thankful for salvation today. That from John in prison in South Africa.
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3: Hello, this is John Brown with the Fellowship Tract League. Today I'm going to be reading tract number 109, and it is titled, Eternal Life is a Free Gift, and on the front is a picture of a gift box. The Lord Jesus Christ paid the full price for the salvation of your soul. He gave himself for our sins, according to Galatians chapter 1, verse 4. Jesus, the Son of God, loved me and gave himself for me, Galatians 2, verse 20b. Now, because by his own blood he entered in once into the holy place, having obtained eternal redemption for us, there remains no price for us to pay. Hebrews 9, verse 12b. We are justified freely by his grace. Romans 3, verse 24a. It is finished. John 19, verse 30b. Doing good works cannot save you. Salvation is not of works, lest any man should boast. Ephesians 2, verse 9. God hath saved us and called us with an holy calling, not according to our works, but according to his own purpose and grace, which was given us in Christ Jesus before the world began. 2 Timothy chapter 1, verse 9b. The Bible, God's word, says, As it is written, there is none righteous, no, not one. Romans 3, verse 10. For all have sinned and come short of the glory of God, Romans 3, verse 23. Sin is the problem, and even belonging to a church will not take it away. Jesus Christ himself said, "Verily, verily, I say unto thee, except a man be born again, he cannot see the kingdom of God," John 3, verse 3b. As the Bible says, "Therefore we conclude that a man is justified by faith without the deeds of the law," Romans 3, verse 28. "For by grace are ye saved through faith, and that not of yourselves, it is the gift of God," Ephesians 2, verse 8. You cannot take your chances. The Bible says, "And as it is appointed unto men once to die, but after this the judgment," Hebrews 9, verse 27. You really don't know for sure how much time is left of your life, whereas ye know not what shall be on the morrow. For what is your life? It is even a vapor that appeareth for a little time, and then vanisheth away, James 4, verse 14. You cannot save yourself. The Bible says, "Knowing that a man is not justified by the works of the law," Galatians 2, verse 16a. It also says, "We are all as an unclean thing, and all our righteousness are as filthy rags," Isaiah 64, verse 6a. Salvation is free to all. The Bible says, "For whosoever shall call upon the name of the Lord shall be saved," Romans 10, verse 13. The Bible says, "Christ Jesus came into the world to save sinners," 1 Timothy 1, verse 15b. "For Christ also hath once suffered for sins, the just for the unjust, that he might bring us to God," 1 Peter 3, verse 18a. If you do not get saved, the Bible says, "And the smoke of their torment ascendeth up for ever and ever, and they have no rest day nor night," Revelation 14, verse 11a. "For the wages of sin is death," Romans 6, verse 23a. This death is more than just physical death. It is an eternal burning. The Bible says, "But the fearful and unbelieving and the abominable and murderers and whoremongers and sorcerers and idolaters and all liars shall have their part in the lake which burneth with fire and brimstone, which is the second death," Revelation 21, verse 8. How you can be saved? The Bible calls for repentance towards God, Acts 20, verse 21b. Repentance is a change of heart which causes you to turn toward God and away from your present way of life. Accept the Bible facts that you are guilty as a sinner before Him, and you are unable to deliver yourself from the punishment of hell, which is due you because of your sin. The Bible also calls for faith toward our Lord Jesus Christ, Acts 20, verse 21b. Faith is putting complete trust in Jesus Christ as your only means of clearing your guilt and delivering your soul from the punishment of hell. The Bible says, "Believe on the Lord Jesus Christ, and thou shalt be saved," Acts 16, verse 31a. If you will receive Jesus Christ into your heart by trusting Him to save your soul, you will become a son of God and spend eternity in heaven. "But as many as received Him, to them gave He power to become the sons of God, even to them that believe on His name," John 1, verse 12. God promises He will save you if you will trust Jesus Christ as your Savior, that if thou shalt confess with thy mouth the Lord Jesus and shalt believe in thine heart that God hath

0: I ask for eternal life that he paid for with his own blood. I pray this in the name of Jesus Christ. Amen. If you have prayed a prayer like this after hearing this gospel track, we would love to hear from you. And again, if you would like to order this track, it has been track number 109, titled Eternal Life is a Free Gift. Thank you for listening, and God bless.
1: 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This is Bruce DeLange signing off with this thought. I'm on my way to heaven and enjoying the journey. Are you?

Good afternoon, and thanks for listening to WTBI Radio, the best sound around. It's time for our afternoon prayer time, which is always around this time, Monday through Friday. And on Saturday, it starts at 12:45. And if you want to give us a prayer request, you can call us at 864-295-2145. That's 864-295-2145. And we'll be glad to take that request, and we'll even pray for you over the phone. Let's be in prayer for the Aiken family, as Brother Aiken's funeral was today. Let's be in prayer for them, and let's be in prayer for God's comfort in that. And we're glad that we'll all see him one day again. And let's be in prayer for a member at Tabernacle. Her mother went to the hospital later on today. Let's pray for that situation. And let's pray that the doctors

figure out what's going on, and then pray for a woman who has some depression right now, and she also has pain in her shoulder. Pray for a daughter. That daughter has cancer, and let's pray for that mother as well, that God will comfort her through that. And let's pray for the daughter facing cancer, and pray that God will touch her body and heal her. And there's a man with some tumor who has a cancer in his brain. The doctors found a tumor in his brain. Let's pray for that. And pray for a woman who has much pain. She's recovering from surgery. She's in discomfort. Let's pray for her and her recovery. Let's pray that God will give her the strength to get through that recovery. And pray for a man with a very painful back and nerve condition. It's a serious health need, and let's pray for that. Let's pray that God will touch that back. And there's a woman with some who has to battle diabetes, and she also needs healing as well from something else. Let's pray for her, and let's pray that God will help her, and let's pray that she'll be able to keep that diabetes from getting too serious. And pray for a mother who is sick and needs healing. Let's pray for that mother, and let's pray that God will heal that mother. And pray for a man by the name of James. He has sciatic nerve pain. Let's pray for him, and pray for the daughter going through the loss of her mother. Let's pray for that, and let's pray that she'll look to God and get closer to God. And let's pray for that daughter, that God will comfort her. And let's keep praying for Tabernacle and the new children's home that's being built. Let's pray for the support, and pray for the pastor of Tabernacle as well, and Pastor Doug Benton. Pray for him and that God will use him. And let's pray for the other churches in the area that we're listening in, and pray that God will use those churches, and pray that God will use your church, and keep your church in prayer. And let's pray for our country. Let's pray that God will use our president, and let's pray that God will keep our president safe. And let's pray that God will soften our hearts and send us a revival. And once again, thanks for listening to The Best Sound Around.

0: This is the Gospel Hour, making known to this nation the gospel of Jesus Christ. 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
1: Hello, everyone, and welcome to the Gospel Hour. I'm David Green, director of the Gospel Hour, inviting you to stay tuned with us for the entire program today as we bring you another great song by the Gospel Hour singers and musicians and wind down this week's installments in our series of messages on the rapture of the church as preached and taught by my late father, Dr. Oliver B. Green. Now, this last series that my father preached before his death is continuing until July 24th. So it's not much left in this series, and I hope you can tune in each and every day, Monday through Friday, in the next couple of weeks. Well, right now, just before the message, let's hear Beautiful Valley of Eden. And after that, Dr.

0: And now, here with our message, Oliver B. Green.
1: Lead us, our Father, in Jesus' name as we continue our study today. May thy will be done, may souls be saved, may Christians be edified. In the name of Jesus, we ask it for his sake, honor, and glory. Amen. I've been delivering messages now. This is the beginning of the fifth week on the rapture. There is a theory in the land that the church will go through the tribulation period, and it's called post-trib rapture. There are many people, according to some pamphlets that I've received. Now, frankly, I have not received mail to prove this statement. But I have some pamphlets here on the desk that tell me that there is a shift in the wind, a mighty shift, this particular teacher, preacher says, a mighty shift. Some of the outstanding ministers and schools are shifting. The rapture wind is shifting. The rapture is not a wind. It's a fact, a Bible fact. But I have not had mail to prove that statement. Now, I'm sure that there are some who have changed their belief about the rapture. But remember, beloved, if you are rooted and grounded in the faith, you will not change with the winds of doctrine. Paul admonished the people he preached to not to be driven about with every wind of doctrine. And so you be careful about the winds and get on the rock. Now, I've been trying to show you from the Word of God what the post-trib rapture theory teaches, and that we will go through the tribulation period. I've been trying to show you just what will happen. Now, in Revelation 1:18, John the Beloved was instructed to write things which thou hast seen, things which are, and things, 19 it is, and things which shall be hereafter. He said to John in Revelation 1:19, write the things which thou hast seen, the things which are, and the things which shall be hereafter. Now, John wrote down the things that he had just seen. Then he penned down the things that were going on at the very time he wrote. He penned down Revelation. Now, in Revelation chapter 3, we have the message to Laodicea, the seventh church, and this is a picture of the end time church. In Revelation 2 and 3, we have in the seven churches of Asia, history in advance. Now, these churches actually existed, but these churches give to us a picture of the church age from start to finish. And of course, the Laodicean church is the last one, the lukewarm, neither hot nor cold. And the Bible tells us, the Word of God, the Scriptures say, that because you are neither hot nor cold, I will spew you out of my mouth. Now, in Revelation 4, after this I looked, and behold, a door was open in heaven. And the first voice which I heard was, as it were, a trumpet, talking with me, which said, come up hither. Now, I read a statement the other day. A minister said that we do not know what the voice will say. He said there will be a voice, but we don't know what the voice will say. He said, I believe the voice will say hallelujah. Well, right here it tells you just as plain as the nose on your face. John heard the voice in the spirit. And if you're alive, you will hear it literally. Jesus will descend in the heavens above us. And he will call to the church, come up hither. Come up. Now, John was raptured. He experienced spiritually what we will experience literally. The voice said, come up hither and I will show thee things which will be hereafter. And immediately I was in the spirit. Now, you can't find the church mentioned one time after Revelation 3. Beginning with chapter 4, the church is raptured in the fourth chapter. And well, let me say after 4. You cannot find the church mentioned in Revelation 5 through 22. It's just not there. Now, I've been pointing out to you what will happen during the tribulation period, and at the present time, we are reading in chapter 9 of Revelation. On the last broadcast, very briefly, I review, an angel came down, the fifth angel sounded, and a star fell from heaven, and he had a key to the bottomless pit. Now, this star is a personality. I say God's star deputy sheriff. And he'll come down and unlock hell, and smoke will pour out, and out of the smoke, locusts. And locusts will sting men for 5 months, and they'll beg God to let them die. Revelation 9:6, in those days, men shall seek death and shall not find it. They'll desire to die, they'll beg to die, and death will run from them. Now, in verses 7 and 8 and on, it describes these locusts, and these demon monstrosities will sting and torment men for 5 months, and men can't die. Now, in verse 13, the sixth seal, and I'm not going to read all of these. When I read this, I'm going on over to chapter 16. And the sixth angel sounded, and I heard a voice from the four horns of the golden altar, which is before God, saying to the sixth angel, which had the trumpet, loose the four angels which are bound in the great river Euphrates. Now, we know where that is. There is a river, and the name of the river is Euphrates. And the four angels were loosed. They were prepared for an hour, a day, and a month, and a year, for to slay a third part of men. And the number of the army of horsemen were 200,000,000, and I heard the number of them. 200,000,000, that's 200 million soldiers. Think of that. 200 million soldiers. And thus I saw the horses in the vision. And them, that sat on them, having breastplates of fire, and janeth and brimstone, and heads of the horses were as heads of lions, and out of their mouth issue fire and smoke and brimstone. By these three was the third part of the men killed, by the fire, by the smoke, by the brimstone, which issued out of their mouths. For their power is in their mouth and in their tails. For their tails were like unto serpents, and had heads, and with them they do hurt. And the rest of the men which were not killed by these plagues yet repented not of the works of their hands, that they should not worship devils and idols of gold and silver and brass and stone and of wood, which neither can see, hear, nor walk. Neither repented they of their murders, nor of their sorceries, nor of their fornication, nor of their thefts. Now, there is a picture of an army of 200 million horsemen. Do you believe that literally, Mr. Green? I certainly do. Now, the pro-trib folks tell us that all of this is history. They tell us that all of this has happened. Daniel's 70th week has been fulfilled, they say, not me. I don't say that. They say that. And they say that all of these horrible things recorded have been fulfilled. You can't show me one place in history where anything to be compared with this army has ever been upon this earth. 200 million horses. You say, Mr. Green, you're stupid, Mr. Green. Where on earth would you find 200 million horses? I don't have to find them. God Almighty's going to handle this. The post-trib folks also tell you that the persecution during the tribulation comes from the Antichrist. But that is not true. That is not true. It is the wrath of God, not the wrath of Antichrist, but the wrath of God that is poured out. Now, don't worry about the 200 million horses. God Almighty can provide 100 billion horses if he needs to carry out his program. God knows the end in the beginning. God knows what he's doing, and God will run things according to schedule and according to plan and blueprint, and don't fret your mind about God's part. You just get right with God. That's the only thing that's required of you, and let God run the rest of it. 200 million soldiers, 200 million horses, heads like lions. So you see, these are not the kind of horses that you see around your community. They're not saddle horses, riding horses, show horses, plow horses. No, these are demon monstrosities, and they kill men. So we'll go on now. In chapter 10, of course, we have the book, the mighty angel and the little book. And of course, we won't go into that. Now, that's all, of course, part of the tribulation. Chapter 11, the time of the Gentiles to end 42 months. That's the last half of the tribulation. And we could go down to chapter 12 and discuss Israel and the child. And, of course, the devil persecutes Israel. That's true. That's not a drop in a little or a huge, I should say. That's not a drop in a huge bucket compared to the filling of the wrath of God and the overflowing of the wrath of God that'll be poured out in the tribulation. In chapter 13, the beast out of the sea, and then of course another beast out of the land, and and the false prophet make up the satanic trinity. And now then, we move on to chapter 16. I wish I could read in all these places, but it would take too many broadcasts, and this time is so expensive, I want you to read these chapters. Now we'll read in chapter 16. And we have here, of course, vials, the seven vials of the wrath of Almighty God. And I heard a great voice out of the temple saying to the seven angels, go your way and pour out the vials of the wrath of God upon the earth. Go your way and pour out the vials of the wrath of the Antichrist. Oh, no, my friend. No, no. No, no. I misread that. No. Go your ways and pour out the vials of the wrath of God upon the earth. Now, I think you can understand that verse of scripture if you'll read it and listen to it and forget what men have said and preached and taught. Just hear the word of God and let the word of God speak and you listen. Go your ways and pour out the vials of the wrath of God. Pour out the vials upon the earth, E-A-R-T-H. And the first went and poured out his vial upon the earth, and there fell a noisome and a grievous sore upon the men which had the mark of the beast, and upon them that worshipped his image. Now, of course, when the Antichrist and the beast and the false prophet rule, there will be a giant monument, an idol set up, made, and this dumb stone statue will speak. Now, the devil has a lot of power. The devil has power. He's mighty. He's not almighty. God is almighty. The devil's mighty. And he'll make this image speak. And people fall down and worship him as Almighty God. And, of course, those who receive the mark of the beast, they're doomed. They can't be saved. They can never be forgiven. And it is upon these people that this noisome and grievous, that's a running sore like a boil. Now, if you have ever been cursed with a boil, if you've ever had boils, you know how painful they can be. And they are painful. I know by experience when I was a young man, I had many. And I had to go to the doctor and have them lanced. And I know the pain of a boil. And if you do, this running sore, we believe, is the same thing that we know as a boil. Now, the people who have the mark of the beast will be covered with running sores. You say, Mr. Green, I just can't take that in. Well, you'll just have to take that out of your Bible or take it in. Either do away with the Word of God or believe it. There's no need to spiritualize and symbolize when the scriptures, the word of God, clearly state that the first angel pours out the wrath of God and a sore, a noisome and a grievous sore, covers men that worship the beast and that have the mark of the beast. Now then, number two, this is verse 3, Revelation 16:3, and the second angel poured out his vial upon the sea. And it became as the blood of a dead man, and every living soul died in the sea. Now, you talk about a horrible, horrible stench and a terrible, terrible condition. You think, beloved, now the sea, all the seas, the seven seas, and all the blood, they'll all turn to blood. The blood of a dead man, and it became as the blood of a dead man, and every living soul in the sea died. Think of all the sea monsters, the whales, the giant fish, the little fish, all of the sea animals and sea monsters, all will die. And naturally, when they die, they'll come to the surface of the water. And naturally, the breakers will bring them into the beaches. And I'll guarantee you, my friend, there won't be any beach going those days, in those days. The beaches will be piled high with decayed sea monsters and fish. Mr. Green, do you believe that? Yes, I believe that. If I didn't believe it, I don't preach anything I don't believe. Why do you take it literally? Because I take John 3:16 literally. For God so loved the world, he gave his only begotten Son, that whosoever believeth in him should not perish, but have eternal life. And 17, for God sent not his Son into the world to condemn the world. I believe that. And there's no excuse for one sinner on the face of the earth today. There has been enough gospel preached in the last 1900 years plus to win the world to Christ 1,000 times if men would have listened and carried the message on to other men. The world would be Christian. We'd be in the millennium now instead of a sad, sick, sin-sick world. Yes, I believe that. Now listen to this. And the third angel poured out his vial upon the rivers and upon the fountains of waters. They became B-L-O-O-D. Now, it doesn't say they became as it were. Do you believe the account of the plagues in Egypt? You believe that? Do you believe the rivers turned to blood? Or do you spiritualize that? In other words, you just don't believe that. Well, that's all right. That's your privilege. Now, God has never forced any man to believe the scriptures. God has given to us the scriptures, and it's to your advantage and mine to believe the scriptures, but God will not take a baseball bat or a pick handle and force you to believe. But I believe the rivers, and I believe the lakes and the reservoirs and the giant cities all over the world. We have, I don't guess there is any city in the world that has any finer water than Greenville. Our water comes from the Blue Ridge Mountains, that is up in the hills here. And we have marvelous water, wonderful water. People who visit me from other places and drink the water that we have here in Greenville, South Carolina, they marvel at what wonderful water we have. And it is. Now, our reservoir, this big reservoir up here in the foothills of the Blue Ridge Mountains, it will turn to blood, pure blood. And one day, my friend, one day, you'll open the spigot, the faucet, the fountain, and you'll get blood. You'll turn on the water in the bathtub, blood. You'll turn on the shower, blood. Blood. Blood. Can you take that in? I'll admit it's hard to take in. Do you live near a river? Can you look out your window now and see a river? Do you live by one of our lakes? We have several lakes nearby Greenville. We don't have a large lake right here in Greenville, but you can drive a few miles, and we have several large lakes, reservoirs. Can you see one of those reservoirs from where you live? Many people live by the lakes. Can you see it? You look out there. You see the blue, the beautiful blue water? Well, one morning, if you're not saved, one morning, you look out your kitchen window or your living room window, and you won't see blue water, you'll see red blood. And I heard the angel of the water say, Thou art righteous, O Lord, which art and wast and shall be, because thou hast thus judged, for they have shed the blood of saints and prophets, and thou hast given them blood to drink, for they are worthy. And I heard another out of the altar say, Even so, Lord God Almighty, true and righteous are thy judgments. It is not the devil that changes the water into blood. It is God Almighty, our great God, our loving God. Are you born again? If you're not born again, you can be covered by the blood of Jesus right now. And I beg you, in Jesus' name, I beg you right now to surrender your heart to Jesus and be saved. Father, honor thy word, the precious name of Jesus, the shed blood of Calvary. Save every soul that's under conviction today. Strengthen believers in the inner man. We ask it for Jesus' sake. Amen.
2: 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Now, we have reached the end of Dr. Green's teaching for today. but I do still have a few moments left to share with you, and I would like to spend that time telling you about our very special offer K. K is all you need to ask for to request this offer. We have put it together in honor of my father. 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Now, these all have to do with prophecy, and as all of you know who've listened for a while, my father really had a good way of teaching prophecy. Now, these booklets are The End of the World, then Fear. Everyone has fear today about what is going to be happening. Then Millions Missing. What's going to happen with the rapture? Well, millions will be missing. And finally, What's Next? Everybody's asking that question too. So four soul-winning booklets having to do with prophecy, and I'm sending you five of each one of those. I hope you'll order many more after you see them. Then we have From Disgrace to Grace, my father's life story in a perfect bound book, 124 pages long. In addition to his life story, we have a section of photos, 19 pages of photos, and also some retrospective by me. So to get the book and all of the soul-winning booklets, just ask for Gift Offer K and send your gift of at least $15. Here's how to make your donation.
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2: Friends, this is David Green again. 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I hope you received a blessing today and will tune in again each and every time you can. And so, until next time, may the Lord bless you and keep you in His will.

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1: It's time now for the Victory Pulpit Radio Broadcast, a ministry of Victory Baptist Church in Anderson, South Carolina. Pastor Thrift and the congregation sincerely thank you for tuning in today and pray that God would use this study to help us in our walk with Christ. And now, here's Pastor Thrift.
2: We know that God uses this earthquake again, and he says the mountains will be removed and the islands are going to disappear. Again, what caused that? It could be just supernatural God, supernatural hand of God, or it could be something that God uses that may be man-made. Verse 12, he said, the sun is going to become black, the moon become as blood. Some say this could be the result of a nuclear mushroom cloud and the result of the radiation fallout. And actually, there's some documentation that is very similar to a nuclear fallout and the result they get. But they were talking about there's guys on the ships. My dad was on the ship in the South Pacific when they dropped one of the bombs at either Nagasaki or Hiroshima. And he wasn't up top when it happened. They, of course, didn't know it was going to happen. But some of those guys talked about that mushroom cloud that went up. They saw it, and it literally blackened out the sun for a period of time. It was such an intense thickness that it blackened out the sun. I don't know what it would do, but they said radiation could cause a discoloration of the moon like that. We don't know. I'm pure speculation on that. We don't know. Verse 14 of Revelation chapter 6 says, the heaven departed as a scroll when it rolled together. This is what you can see as it's rolling that mushroom cloud. If you've ever seen a test atomic weapon go off, or the pictures of one of these weapons as it went off, you can see it as a scroll rolling back. Possibly, again, a mushroom cloud. Verse 15 said they hid themselves in the dens and the rocks of the mountains. They're underground as if the earth is turned upside down. So what's driving them away? God is. The hand of Almighty God is behind this. He takes full credit for it. This is his judgment upon this world, one of his tribulation judgments. But is it just from the supernatural hand of God doing this supernaturally? Or is it from God using the weaponry that's already available? He doesn't have to do it, but it could be either way. Psalm chapter 68, verse number 1, let God arise, let his enemies be scattered, let them also that hate him flee before him. As smoke is driven away, so drive them away. As wax melteth before the fire, so let the wicked perish at the presence of God. It's literally what he's saying, let their flesh melt like wax would before a fire. Let them melt away. As wax melteth before the fire, so let the wicked perish at the presence of God. Certainly, if it's God using weaponry, you would think nuclear weaponry. Joel chapter 2, verse number 1. Blow ye the trumpet in Zion, sound an alarm in my holy mountain. Let all the inhabitants of the land tremble, for the day of the Lord cometh, for it is nigh at hand. A day of darkness and of gloom, or gloominess. A day of clouds and of thick darkness. As the morning spread upon the mountains, a great people and a strong, there hath not been ever the like. Neither shall be any more after it, even to the years of many generations. So according to Joel's prophecy, prophetic prophecy here, the day of the Lord, which again pertains to the whole 3.5 years of the great tribulation, it will end and culminate with that great battle and the Lord fights it. But that whole period pertains to the day of the Lord, prophetically and really closer to the end of that tribulation. We see references here that catches our attention. Verse 3, a fire devoureth before them, and behind them a flame burneth. Now, we certainly could see something nuclear in that. Verse 6, all faces shall gather blackness. Verse number 6, before their face the people shall be much pained. All faces shall gather blackness. And this could very well point to something that would be atomic in nature or nuclear in nature. And certainly from the fires that are going to be a result of something like that, sounds like what maybe you'd see after an atomic detonation. Malachi chapter 4, verse number 1. For behold, the day cometh that shall burn as an oven, and all the proud, yea, and all that do wickedly shall be stubble, and the day that cometh shall burn them up, saith the Lord of hosts, that it shall leave them neither root nor branch. Now, that is not described in the last battle that Christ fights at the Battle of Armageddon. It's the sword that proceedeth out of his mouth. There's no description of fire there. The Battle of Gog and Magog, yeah. After the millennial reign of Christ, there's fire that comes down. But there's no fire descriptive of the day of the Lord, that tribulation period, or rather of the last battle of the tribulation period, the last battle of the day of the Lord that Jesus fights. There's no description of fire. But this is describing fire. For behold, the day cometh that shall burn as an oven. All the proud, yea, and all that do wickedly shall be stubble, and the day that cometh shall burn them up, saith the Lord of hosts, that it shall leave them neither root nor branch. I'm telling you, if you have a detonation of a bomb and it gets to 14,000 degrees, 7,700 degrees Celsius, yeah, it's going to burn you up. You can see that. You can see that. Verse 2, but unto you that fear my name shall the sun issue in of righteousness, arise with healing in his wings. Ye shall go forth and grow up as calves of the stall. Verse 3, and ye shall tread down the wicked, for they shall be ashes under the soles of your feet in the day that I shall do this, saith the Lord. A lot of folks for years read that as figurative language, but what if it's literal? What if this fire is to such an intensity that all you have is ashes that you're walking on top of? If it was a nuclear-type warhead or atomic-type warhead, we could see that. They already saw that. Hiroshima and Nagasaki, they saw that. They shall be ashes under the soles of your feet. That's an awful hot fire that can turn a human being to ashes. Isaiah chapter 2. Isaiah chapter 2, verse number 12. Isaiah 2, 12. For the day of the Lord of hosts shall be upon everyone that is proud and lofty, and upon everyone that is lifted up, he shall be brought low. Verse number 19. They shall go into the holes of the rocks. Again, turn the earth upside down. They shall go into the holes of the rocks and into the caves of the earth for fear of the Lord and for the glory of his majesty when he ariseth to shake terribly the earth, verse 21, to go into the clefts of the rocks and into the tops of the ragged rocks for fear of the Lord and for the glory of his majesty when he ariseth to shake terribly the earth. He says it twice. They're going to try to hide underneath the earth from the judgment of God during that period of time. They're going to seek to hide out from the judgment of God during that period of time. Isaiah chapter 30, verse number 27. Behold, the name of the Lord cometh from far, burning with his anger, and the burden thereof is heavy. His lips are full of indignation, his tongue as a devouring fire, and his breath as an overflowing stream shall reach to the midst of the neck, to sift the nations with a sieve of vanity, and there shall be a bridle in the jaws of the people, causing them to err. Verse number 30, and the Lord shall cause his glorious voice to be heard, and shall show the lighting down of his arm, with the indignation of his anger, with the flame of a devouring fire, with scattering and tempest and hailstones, with the flame of devouring fire. Is that descriptive language of a nuclear weapon? It could be. Atomic weapon, it could be. It certainly will have a flame of devouring fire. You've got to say, when you see Hiroshima and Nagasaki, the results of that, it was devouring. Certainly, it was devouring. Now, is that what God's talking about or describing? We don't know. We really don't know. Now, in Revelation 19, we have the very last battle of the tribulation recorded in Scripture. And the Bible makes it clear that that battle is fought and won by Christ himself without the aid of anyone else. He will win that last battle with a sword that proceedeth out of his mouth. I firmly believe that that battle will be fought by the Lord alone and will not include any of man's weaponry. I don't see it anywhere in the language. Now, God doesn't have to do it because I say so, but I don't see in the Scriptures anywhere in the language where there's any indication of the type of fire that God's prophesying previously in that battle. That's the sword that proceeds out of his mouth, and the blood's going to run to the horse's bridle, about 6 feet tall, approximately 200, 175, 200 miles long, blood that's going to flow. I don't see any language in there that would include any of man's weaponry, including atomic bombs. Christ himself is going to defeat the satanic trinity. Christ himself would do that. But it is very possible that nuclear warheads may be used during the tribulation, both by the enemies of God and against the enemies of God. It could be, whether you understand this or not, Israel has the nuke. We know that. We know they got nuclear weapons. And if they wanted to make a big old sand pit out of the nation of Iran, they could do it. They've had it for years. They stole the technology and developed it themselves. We say we didn't give it to them. We might have helped them out.

weaponry seems to be absent when the Lord fights that last battle. You don't see any indication of that then. In the last battle, we see horses, not machinery. And it may be that at the last time, modern weapons and machinery is just not being used. It may be by that point in time, you don't have modern machinery. You don't have the technology available. For whatever reason, it's hamstrung, so it can't be used in that last battle. It may be, but we don't see it. For whatever reason, we don't see it in the last battle. There's one possible suggestion to that, and I'm closing. At the end of the tribulation, prophecy tells us that something is going to happen that will affect the sun, the moon, and the stars, and that the powers of heavens will be shaken. We go back to the last scripture we'll read tonight, Matthew chapter 24, verse number 29 and 30. The Bible says this: immediately after the tribulation of those days shall the sun be darkened, and the moon shall not give her light, and the stars shall fall from heaven. Okay? So not only is the sun darkened and the moon shall not give her light, something's going to affect the stars in heaven too. So it sounds like something going on in outer space, not just here on the earth. The stars shall fall from heaven. The powers of the heavens shall be shaken. The powers of the heavens shall be shaken. And then shall appear the sign of the Son of Man in heaven, and then shall all the tribes of the earth mourn. So this is prior to that last battle. This is going to take place at the end of the tribulation, right before the Lord appears. And it's after the Lord appears that you see the very last battle fought with the sword proceeding out of his mouth. This is prior to the Lord's appearing, right? Whatever it is, it's going to include outer space, the galaxy. It's going to include the sun, moon, stars, and the stars are going to fall. It's going to affect them. Earthquake on the earth isn't going to make a star fall from heaven. Something in the outer space taking place would make a star fall from heaven, possibly. If a nuclear war extended into space, the technology is currently there. If a nuclear war extended into space, it could very easily result in a worldwide EMP, not only hitting some kind of stars, it'd have to be probably smaller stars, but hitting and at least damaging them to where you're getting bits and particles falling from the sky. But it could result very easily in a worldwide EMP. An EMP, if you read it, all it does is it's a nuclear warhead that is released in the upper atmosphere, and it fries all computer chips and all electric grids. It fries them. You can't get them back up and running. It fries them. They do have some things they think that can protect some of these grids. We don't have it in America, but there are some countries that have already tried to implant these things. But the problem is, it's never been tested. They don't know if it'll stop it or not. Some suggest that's why America hadn't done it, because they've already done the test and don't think it'd make any difference. If they detonate that nuclear weapon in that area, that space surrounding the earth, it could travel over the entirety of the earth. That would mean there's no computers, there's no electrical grid, no electricity. There goes most machinery. Everything's computer-driven nowadays. There it goes. And so at the last battle, when the Lord returns, there are no nuclear weapons. They're done. There are none because the computers are dead. They're all gone. So it wouldn't be any of that. All this high technology, you wouldn't see it, which you don't see that in the descriptive language of that last battle. You don't see it. They're sitting on horses, and the Lord's fighting with a sword that proceedeth out of his mouth, not fire down from heaven, which might be descriptive of something nuclear. You don't see it. So that could possibly explain it. We don't know. Everything I've given you tonight is speculation. We don't know if any of this is referring to it, but it is very interesting to look at and say, man, when God described 2,600 years ago, God let a man like Zechariah and Joel pin down language that fits exactly to the destructive power and the carnage we see from atomic weapon being dropped. It fits perfect. The language catches your attention. Will there be nuclear weapons during the tribulation? We have them available. There might be. Do we know for sure they are? No, we don't. We really don't. So we don't know for sure, but I wanted to address that tonight.

0: 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If the broadcast has been a blessing, we would like to hear from you. To write or to visit the church, the address is 322 Fretwell Drive, Anderson, South Carolina, 29626. And our email is victorybaptistanderson@gmail.com. Once again, thank you for spending your time with us. And always remember, there's victory in Jesus.
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1: Well, all right, it's nice to have you along for another episode of the Preaching of the Cross radio broadcast. I'm Brother James, and I greet you as always. In the name of our Lord and Savior Jesus Christ, the Lamb of God, which taketh away the sin of the world. We began a study on the last broadcast, which was intended, as always, to be a help and a blessing to everyone who sincerely desires a knowledge of the truth of the Word of God. We deal often on this broadcast, I'm sure you're aware of that by now, we deal often on this broadcast with subjects that we know are going to be somewhat controversial. We deal often with subjects that we know are going to be met with a great bit of disagreement. And we don't do that because we like to fight. We don't do it because we like to quarrel and argue. Matter of fact, we never do. We get letters. You'd be surprised at how frequently we receive letters from people who want to carry on a running debate or running argument with us about something that we preach or teach on this radio broadcast. And we just don't do it. We simply send a note back to those individuals and tell them we'll pray for them, ask them to pray for us, and leave it at that. It's not our calling. We don't have time. I don't have the time to fight and quarrel and argue and debate with anyone. Really, I don't. God's given me so many unsaved people to try and reach with the gospel, so many Christians that genuinely want to know the truth, not only locally but around the world, that I don't have any time to waste fighting and arguing. Now, I used to. I used to have more time than I knew what to do with, and so I wasted it in debate and quarreling and so forth, but don't do that anymore. Don't have any time for it. And so when we present a subject of some controversy, it is not to stir up debate. It is to instruct those that genuinely and sincerely desire a knowledge of the truth of the Word of God. Now, we began on the broadcast last time a study entitled The Tribulation, The Great Tribulation, in relation to the church. We spent a great deal of time establishing the truth that the biggest problem facing the Bible teacher in this day and age is convincing and teaching an individual from the Word of God the definite distinction between the Old Testament nation of Israel and the New Testament church. We dealt with that in some detail on the last broadcast. We've got to keep in mind that Israel's position and destiny are entirely distinct from those of the church, and that the two comings, the second coming of Jesus Christ to this earth to establish a kingdom, and the coming of the Lord Jesus Christ in the air to receive his church, are entirely different events. And if that understanding is reached, it'll become clear that Christ could not possibly come to Israel to reign over them until after the church has been removed from the world. We cited, first of all, in support of this, Deuteronomy chapter 4, and then Romans chapter 11, and we come at this time to, let's look in Jeremiah chapter 30. Jeremiah chapter 30. That'd be a good place to start on the broadcast today. Jeremiah chapter 30. And we'll begin reading verse number 4. We are establishing that the tribulation is only applied in Scripture to Israel, never to the church. Jeremiah chapter 30, verse 4. And these are the words that the Lord spake concerning Israel and concerning Judah. For thus saith the Lord, we have heard a voice of trembling, of fear, and not of peace. Ask ye now, and see whether a man doth travail with child. Wherefore do I see every man with his hands on his loins as a woman in travail, and all faces are turned into paleness. Alas! For that day is great, so that none is like it. It is even the time of Jacob's trouble. but he shall be saved out of it. For it shall come to pass in that day, saith the Lord of hosts, that I will break his yoke from off thy neck, and will burst thy bonds, and strangers shall no more serve themselves of him, but they shall serve the Lord their God, and David their king, whom I will raise up unto them. Therefore fear thou not, O my servant Jacob, saith the Lord, neither be dismayed, O Israel. For lo, I will save thee from afar, and thy seed from the land of their captivity, and Jacob shall return, and shall be in rest and be quiet, and none shall make him afraid. Now, it couldn't be any plainer than that. The great tribulation is called Jacob's trouble. The entire passage is addressed to Israel and Judah, and it speaks of Israel's return to their own land. Again, Ezekiel chapter 20. Ezekiel chapter 20, and we'll begin at verse number 33. As I live, saith the Lord God, surely with a mighty hand, and with a stretched out arm, and with fury poured out, will I rule over you, and I will bring you out from the people, and gather you out of all the countries wherein ye are scattered, with a mighty hand, and with a stretched out arm, and with fury poured out. And I will bring you into the wilderness of the people. There will I plead with you face to face, like as I pleaded with your fathers in the wilderness of the land of Egypt, so will I plead with you, saith the Lord God. And I will cause you to pass under the rod, and I will bring you into the bond of the covenant. And I will purge out from among you the rebels and them that transgress against me. I will bring them forth out of the country where they sojourn, that they shall not enter into the land of Israel, and ye shall know that I am the Lord. Now, this whole passage is also addressed to Israel. The 10th verse of the chapter established that clearly and plainly. These are the people that were caused by God to come forth out of Egypt. And it's a very full statement of Israel's future regathering to their own land, of their punishment at the hand of the Lord, which will take place during the Great Tribulation, of the judgment and execution of the apostates among them, and of their reestablishment in the land. How about another one? Daniel chapter 12. Daniel chapter 12 and verse number 1. And at that time shall Michael stand up, the great prince which standeth for the children of thy people. There shall be a time of trouble, such as never was since there was a nation, even at that same time. And at that time thy people shall be delivered, every one that shall be found written in the book. Here again, the great tribulation is in view. And it refers, as Daniel was told, to thy people, Israel. In Matthew 24:21, our Lord, referring to this great tribulation, quotes Daniel's words in saying that this tribulation is such as was not since the beginning of the world to this time, nor ever shall be, identifying it with Daniel's description here. Thus here also the great tribulation concerns Israel, not the church. Now this is fully substantiated in the New Testament. The tribulation is not once found in the Christian epistles, but is found five times elsewhere. Twice in Matthew, twice in Mark, where in chapter 13, verse 19, it's referred to as affliction, and once in the book of Revelation, chapter 7, verse 14, when referring to the special period known as the tribulation. Now, Matthew's record of the gospel, as careful students of the Bible all realize, is written with Israel in view, not the church. And we read in Matthew chapter 24, I'll read you just a few verses from that chapter, starting at verse 15. When ye therefore shall see the abomination of desolation, spoken of by Daniel the prophet, stand in the holy place, whoso readeth, let him understand. Then let them which be in Judea flee into the mountains. Verse 21. For then shall be great tribulation, such as was not since the beginning of the world to this time, no, nor ever shall be. Now we read here that when the abomination of desolation is set up, then the great tribulation will burst loose. Now, This passage is quoted from Daniel 12:11. We already saw in Daniel 12 that God was speaking to Israel. Hence, the same is true here in Matthew's gospel. For this tribulation will rage centrally in its main fury in the land of Palestine, from whence the Jews are urged to flee in the 16th verse of Matthew 24, which we just read. Mark presents the same truth, exactly the same truth, in Mark chapter 13, and we'll read verses 14 through 20. Mark 13, beginning at verse 14, "But when ye shall see the abomination of desolation, spoken of by Daniel the prophet, standing where it ought not, let him that readeth understand. Then let them which be, or that be in Judea, flee to the mountains. And let him that is on the housetop not go down into the house, neither enter therein to take anything out of his house. Let him that is in the field not turn back again for to take up his garment. But woe to them that are with child, and to them that give suck in those days. And pray ye that your flight be not in the winter, for in those days shall be affliction, such as was not from the beginning of the creation which God created, unto this time neither shall be. And except the Lord had shortened those days, no flesh should be saved. But for the elect's sake whom he hath chosen, he hath shortened the days." Now the thing to be carefully observed is that in none of these passages, nor in their context, is there the slightest reference to the church. Now, that alone ought to be sufficient proof that the church will not be affected by the Great Tribulation. Now, the greatest support in the Bible for this fact that this Great Tribulation has to do with the nation of Israel is the fact of Daniel's 70th week. A study of Daniel 9, 24 to 27 will convince the honest suitor to the Word of God that the church cannot be on earth during the Great Tribulation. In fact, I believe it's right to say that it is impossible to have a clear understanding of prophecy, and especially of the truths unveiled in the book of Revelation, except in light of Daniel 9, verses 24 to 27. I don't think that's an overstatement at all. So let's look at these verses and then we'll discuss them together. Daniel 9, beginning at verse 24. 70 weeks are determined upon thy people and upon thy holy city to finish the transgression and to make an end of sin, and to make reconciliation for iniquity, and to bring in everlasting righteousness, and to seal up the vision and prophecy, and to anoint the most holy. Know therefore and understand that from the going forth of the commandment to restore and to build Jerusalem, unto Messiah the Prince, unto the Messiah the Prince, shall be 7 weeks and 62 weeks. The street shall be built again, and the wall, even in troublous times. And after 62 weeks shall Messiah be cut off, but not for himself. And the people of the prince that shall come shall destroy the city and the sanctuary, and the end thereof shall be with a flood. And unto the end of the war, desolations are determined. And he shall confirm the covenant with many for 1 week, and in the midst of the week he shall cause the sacrifice and the oblation to cease, and for the overspreading of abominations he shall make it desolate, even until the consummation, and that determined shall be poured upon the desolate. In this remarkable passage of the Word of God, Daniel was given information regarding the future of his own nation for 490 eventful years. Notice verse 24, "thy people." That couldn't be any clearer. That's the Jews. Daniel was a Jew, a Hebrew. "And upon thy holy city." That's got to be Jerusalem. Now each week in these verses represents 7 years, as history has since established. For from the time of Cyrus, the time Cyrus gave the commandment to restore and build Jerusalem, unto the crucifixion of Jesus Christ, spoken of in Daniel 9:26, the cutting off of the Messiah, was 483 years. Exactly. Couldn't be coincidence. Couldn't be accidental. That's the hand of God guiding the affairs of this world. This has left 1 week, 7 years, yet unaccounted for. That final week of 7 years is therefore still future. God's word is never broken. His promises are never unfulfilled. The prophecies set forth in the word of God always come to pass exactly as they are written. And so we are waiting the fulfillment of the 70th week of this prophecy from Daniel chapter 9. We're not left in the dark as to why this is so. For Daniel 9:26, we read, stated that after the death of Christ, the city, Jerusalem, and the sanctuary, the temple in Jerusalem, were destroyed. Now this took place, as we know, in AD 70 under Titus. Israel was cast out of her land, becoming a fugitive on the face of the earth. And because of their rejection of Christ, God ceased to acknowledge Israel as his people. And their history as a nation ended finally at the cross. During the interval, as the New Testament shows, the church is being gathered out from among the nations of the world, composed of those truly redeemed by the precious blood of Christ. We're told in Romans chapter 11, verse 11, that through their fall, that's the Jews, is salvation come to the Gentiles. But Romans 11 further teaches, as we saw in the last broadcast, that eventually all Israel shall be saved, to be taken up again. Now their future is given in Daniel 9 verse 27. It is then that the final 7 years will unfold. That this is so evident from verse 27 can't be denied. In the midst of the last 7 years, the abomination of desolation that we read about in Matthew, read about in Mark, that's mentioned in the book of Revelation, this abomination of desolation is reared up. It's set up. And those passages that we read in Matthew and Mark apply this period to Israel, to their history, just before the return of Jesus Christ to reign. Here then is convincing evidence that this great tribulation could not possibly commence until after the church's history on earth is complete, until after the rapture of the church. Now, it's often been said, and rightly so, that the prophetic clock stopped at the crucifixion of Christ, when Messiah was cut off, and the prophetic clock will not start to tick again until the church is caught up to glory. Now it's worth noticing as well that the whole of these final 7 years is included here, not merely, as some teach, only the last 3.5 years known as the Great Tribulation. Now, let me just give you a word that'll help you to understand some things. I'll give you a word of wisdom, a word of knowledge, if you want one. You want to put it in those terms. Do you know why men are beginning to teach that the church is going to go through the tribulation? Do you know why? Because the gas prices and the grocery prices are going up in America. Because America is losing many of her freedoms. And these Laodicean, soft, air-conditioned, never preach on the street, never deal with lost people, evangelists who never evangelize, soul winners who never truly win anybody to Jesus Christ but just get them to mouth a sinner's prayer, this modern generation of Americans that can't stand the heat, can't stand the cold, can't stand to miss a meal, can't stand to go a month without a new dress, this crowd of Americans has convinced themselves that Jesus Christ has to come for his church before things get tough in America. Well, now that things look like they might begin to get tough in America, they haven't. We've got it made. They're still getting on boats in Haiti and trying to get in here. They're still coming across the border of Mexico by the thousands. They are still doing everything in their power to get to the United States of America from every nation on the face of this earth. It can't be all that bad. But anyway, because things look like they're taking a turn for the worse in America, these carnal babies in the Laodicean church have begun to say, oh no, look how bad things are. It must be that the church is going through the tribulation. Now this pitiful interpreting of prophecy in light of the newspaper is all that you get morning, noon, and night on your religious radio and television, these prophecy conferences and all the rest of that kind of stuff. They are occupied 99.9% with a newspaper and not the Bible. I got news for you, folks. Things got real bad in Russia. Millions of Christians were murdered in Russia, and that wasn't the Great Tribulation. Millions of Christians were murdered in China and Southeast Asia. That wasn't the Great Tribulation. Millions of Christians were murdered in Europe by the Roman Catholic Church and are still being put to death over there in North Ireland every time the bombs go off. And that doesn't mean we're in the Great Tribulation. We say, what does it mean? It means every nation that forgets God should be turned into hell. That's what it means. Now, this idea that the church must be going through the tribulation because the government has begun to persecute some churches in the United States is nothing more than a bunch of wimps and a bunch of spiritual babies crying because everything doesn't go their way. That's all that is. Now, Daniel 9:27 shows that the whole of this last week of years has to do with Israel only, just as much as the previous 69 weeks did. The order of that great final week, of which the book of Revelation has so much to say, is given in logical sequence in the last chapter of Isaiah. Isaiah 66, matching the 66th book of the Bible. Isaiah 66, in verse 8, speaks of the pains and travails. Who hath heard such a thing? Who hath seen such things? Shall the earth be made to bring forth in one day? Or shall a nation be born at once? For as soon as Zion travailed, she brought forth her children. Now this will take place at the opening of the tribulation and final subsequent new birth. A national new birth, Israel's new birth, it's preceded, as is the birth of a natural baby, by the pains of travail. Now Matthew 24 verse 8 makes direct reference to those travail pains. Matthew 24 verse 8, we've already told you this passage is about that great tribulation time. All these are the beginning of sorrows. These are the agonies Israel passes through during the first half of the tribulation. Matthew says, referring to the woes mentioned in the opening verses of Matthew 24, that these are only the beginning of sorrows, the beginning of the travail pains of Isaiah 66 and verse number 8. In verses 15 to 22 of Matthew 24, we find that the great tribulation, which according to Daniel 9 does not begin till the middle of the final years, takes place after those travail pains. And notice that these pains representing the first half of the 7 years of tribulation are attributed in Isaiah 66 to Israel, as much as the last 3.5 years are in Matthew 24. This clearly proves that both the first 3.5 years and the second 3.5 years have to do with Israel. There is no evidence in Scripture that the church will be on earth at that time. In fact, she cannot be, for her time is found in that long unmentioned interval of Daniel 9, which we know now is the Christian dispensation in which we live, while the church is being redeemed. Not until the church is caught up to be with Christ can these other events take place. Isaiah 66:8 then speaks of the first half of Israel's tribulation. Verses 15 and 16 follow the revelation of his coming in wrath to execute judgment on the world. And this in turn is followed by Israel's millennial blessing, which is spoken of in verses 19 through 24. So, Isaiah 66, a composite picture of the 66th book of the Bible, and Isaiah 66 with Daniel chapter 9 proves conclusively that the entire 7 years of the Great Tribulation have reference to the nation of Israel and not the New Testament church.
2: Okay, that brings us to the midpoint in a four-part study on the church and the tribulation. 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And when you're there, you'll find all kinds of helpful materials to strengthen you in your walk with the Lord Jesus Christ. 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We don't know when it'll be on your station next, but somebody does, and that somebody's going to tell you just as soon as I get out of the way. 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Until then, I'm Brother James. 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
3: Welcome to the Voice of Gethsemane. This is Ron Gatlin of the Gethsemane Baptist Church of Greenville, South Carolina, and we welcome you to our program tonight. Thank you so much for being with us. Please take your Bible, if you have one handy, and open your Bible to the first verse in the book of Genesis. The first verse in the Bible. Genesis chapter 1, verse 1, "In the beginning God created the heaven and the earth." That one verse says a great deal. Let's pause and pray right before the message of the evening. Dear Lord, we thank you so much for your word. The word of God is true. We believe it all. We believe every verse, every word, every sentence, every book. We believe it all from Genesis to Revelation. Challenge us tonight, Father, if you would, from this first verse. Teach us, instruct us, help us, Lord, in Christ's name. Amen. When it comes to the origin of this universe, there are three worldviews: theism, pantheism, and atheism. A theist believes in a personal God who created the universe. That's who we are. We believe in direct creation by God Himself. However, that same God is not part of the universe. God has always been. God created the sun, the moon, the stars, the universe, everything, but God is transcendent from His creation. Now, the pantheist is someone who believes in an impersonal God, and that same deity is the universe. So the pantheist believes that God is everything. God is the grass. God is the sky. God is the ocean. Pantheist religions today would include Hinduism, some forms of Buddhism, and some of the other so-called New Age religions. That would be pantheism. They believe in an impersonal God. We believe as theists, as Christians, in a personal God. Now, an atheist is someone who does not believe in any God at all. And by the way, the Bible has a label for the atheist. Psalm chapter 14, verse 1, "The fool has said in his heart, there is no God." So according to the Word of God, an atheist is a fool. Now, to summarize these three worldviews, theism says that God made all. Pantheism says that God is all, and atheism says no God at all. Now, there's another term that is often used by some people. Some people describe themselves as agnostics. They claim to be unsure about the existence of God. Now, tonight, let me use an illustration to actually illustrate what we're talking about: theism and pantheism and atheism. Now, if I had a painting in my hand, somebody painted that painting. There was a painter who painted the painting. And let's say the painting represents a universe. So theism says that the painting is a universe and God painted the painting. God is outside the painting, but He painted the painting. The painting is a universe and the painter would be God. That would be what the theist believes. Now, the pantheist says that God is the painting because he believes that God is the universe. Now, the atheist, to show you how foolish this is, the atheist admits there's a painting, But nobody painted it because there was no God. You see how foolish that is? And so, again, to summarize these views, theism says that God made all. That's what the Bible teaches. Pantheism says that God is all. And atheism says no God at all. You know, when it comes to origins, there are only two conclusions that are possible. Either someone made something out of nothing, or no one made something out of nothing. Now, think about it. Which view is more logical? Which view is more reasonable? Let me give you a quote from a theologian. Only a rookie who knows nothing about science would say science takes away from faith. If you really study genuine science, it will bring you closer to God. I'll give you another quote from William Paley. He lived back in the mid to late 1700s. And he made this common sense statement. Every watch has a watchmaker. I mean, when you see that Rolex watch, I haven't seen one lately, but if you see one, somebody made it. It didn't just happen. And so the atheists admit that there is a design to the universe, but no designer. That's like saying there's a watch, but there's no watchmaker. According to them, everything just kind of happened by chance. Now tonight, we're going to take you back to Genesis chapter 1, verse 1. Again, it says, in the beginning, God created the heaven and the earth. Let me share with you the evidence for creationism from the scriptures. And by the way, the Bible is the only basis for this position. Science, according to Ryrie, may contribute to our understanding, but it must never control or change our interpretation of the scriptures. As Christians, most all of us, we don't believe in the so-called gap theory. We don't believe in the day-age theory. We don't believe in a lengthy gap of time between Genesis 1:1 and Genesis 1:2. We don't believe the days of creation were long periods of time and not 24-hour days. We believe the Bible. And the Bible speaks of truth. And now, the Bible's not a textbook of science. But whenever the Bible relates a scientific fact, it records it without any error whatsoever. In other words, the Bible contains truth, divine truth. Let me share with you, before we continue, some truths about truth. Truth is absolute and unchanging. Truth never changes. Truth is not relative. We live in a day when people would like to say that truth is changing. Truth is relative. Not so. Truth is absolute and unchanging because truth comes from an unchanging God. Not only that, but truth is transcultural. If it's true here, it's true in Africa. If it's true here, it's true in Asia. If it's true in Australia, it's true in Europe. It doesn't matter where you live. It doesn't matter who you are. Truth is truth. If it's true today, it was true 100 years ago. If it's true today, it'll be true 1,000 years from now. In other words, if something is true, it is true for all people at all times, in all places. And by the way, the opposite of true is false. That's simple enough, isn't it? And so if Christianity is true, which it is, we know it's true. If it's true that Jesus Christ is the one and only way to heaven, and that is truth, that's what the Bible teaches, then every other religion that doesn't teach that and preach that would be a false religion. And you might say, well, that's very dogmatic. Yes, it is. The Bible is a dogmatic book. The opposite of true is false. And by the way, speaking of truth, Beliefs cannot change truth, regardless of how sincere one may be about what he believes. For example, someone may sincerely believe that the world is flat. Someone may sincerely believe that, but that same person is sincerely mistaken. And so what you believe cannot change truth. And by the way, speaking of truth, whatever is said is truth is authoritative, and it will never change. So again, going back to our verse, in the beginning, God created the heaven and the earth. Now, in that verse, the word create is interesting. And it means to take nothing and make something out of it. That's what it means. The Hebrew word means to create or to shape or to form. Now, within the context, there was no pre-existing material. There was nothing. Now, the Hebrew word bara is a remarkable word. It's used exclusively of the work of God. Only God can make something out of nothing. Only God can create. Hebrews chapter 11, verse 3. The worlds were framed by the word of God, so the things which are seen were not made of things which do appear. And by the way, the word day, and you'll find that throughout the passage here, the word day is used of a 24-hour period. It's the Hebrew word yom. And the biblical record is very clear. The days of creation were literal 24-hour days, not long periods of time. Not millions of years, not billions of years, but a very short period of time. And sometimes the word day speaks of an indefinite period of time, but not in the context of Genesis chapter 1. If you look down at Genesis chapter 1, verse 5, it says, "And the evening and the morning were the first day." Now that's a good description, actually, of a 24-hour day. Creation is regarded as an historical fact in many places in the Bible. Exodus 20, Psalm 8, Matthew chapter 19, Hebrews chapter 4. In the so-called geological ages, which you read about in your science books, they were caused by the universal flood. Now take your Bible, and we have just a bit of time left. Turn to Genesis chapter 2 and verse 7. "And the Lord God formed man of the dust of the ground, and breathed into his nostrils the breath of life, and man became a living soul." Notice the word formed. It's occasionally used for the potter. Here the divine potter, God himself, is forming man from the dust of the ground. Adam and Eve were the very last of God's creation. However, in order of significance or importance, they were first. Man is the crown of God's creation. In Psalm 8, David pondered the stars in the sky on a dark night. And he said, "What is man that thou art mindful of him?" The human body is God's masterpiece. And by the way, man was created in the very image of God. May God bless you. This is Pastor Ron Gatlin. And this has been the Voice of Gethsemane.
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4: With SRN News, I'm Keith Peters in Washington. Climate scientist Daniel Swain with the University of California Agriculture and Natural Resources says America should brace for a heat wave that could last all month.
5: Yeah, this upcoming heat wave does look pretty remarkable, not necessarily because of its absolute peak temperatures, although they will be quite high, but I think probably more because it's going to be a very broad event from a spatial perspective. So it's going to extend really almost all the way to the West Coast and all the way east to the Ohio River Valley. So that's a huge extent going, you know, thousands of miles across the country.
4: Forecasters are expecting record triple-digit highs this weekend in Nevada, Utah, Colorado, Wyoming, Idaho, Montana, North Dakota, and South Dakota. President Trump has chosen not to sign a sweeping housing affordability bill Friday in protest of Congress not approving a strict voter ID bill that lacks sufficient support to pass.
6: The housing measure will become law without President Trump's signature because he didn't veto it. On Truth Social, he wrote, "I will not sign the housing bill, which has been fully approved by Congress and sent to the White House, in protest over the fact that the United States Senate is not capable of passing the Save America Act, which is polling at 97% with the Republican Party and very high with the non-politician Democrats. The president's rejection of the legislation cut short the GOP's efforts to address a key voter concern about rising home costs. He says the Save America Act will have a greater impact on society." Bernie Bennett, Washington.
4: President Trump has ousted members of a bipartisan federal election commission charged with assisting state and local election officials. The White House confirmed Friday that Trump is taking executive action to change the makeup of the Election Assistance Commission. On Wall Street, the Dow by 149 points, the NASDAQ rose 74. This is SRN News. Christians in Nigeria are facing growing threats as violence and instability worsen across parts of the country.
7: Mission groups report Islamic extremists, including Boko Haram and ISIS-linked fighters, continue attacking Christian villages, churches, and schools. They also point to deadly raids by radicalized militias, along with kidnappings and the displacement of thousands of families. Missionaries say many Christians feel abandoned by authorities and fear a lack of accountability for attackers. The violence remains centered in northern Nigeria, but is increasingly affecting neighboring regions. Rich Thomason reporting.
4: The National Hispanic Christian Leadership Conference is planning a Washington, D.C. gathering this October 20th at the Museum of the Bible for a leadership summit. The aim of the conference is to honor the 25th anniversary of the organization and move forward together. This is SRN News. A goat has been providing some moral support to crews battling western wildfires. We hear more on this story from correspondent Ben Thomas reporting.
8: Fire dispatch.
9: It's already been a hard fire season in Colorado.
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0: revive us again, that thy people may rejoice in thee.
1: The Western North Carolina Baptist Camp Meeting will be taking place July the 5th through the 10th on Sunday at 6 p.m. and then Monday through Friday at 7:30 each evening. Preaching at the camp meeting is James Knox, Alfred Willis, and Gary Crisp. The Western North Carolina Baptist Camp Meeting is located at 55 Baptist Camp Road in Candler, North Carolina. And that's July the 5th through the 10th on Sunday at 6 p.m. and through the week Monday through Friday each evening at 7:30 p.m. Vacation Bible School will take place here at Tabernacle Baptist Church, and the theme for the VBS, Come Explore Rome With Us. Vacation Bible School taking place July 13th through the 16th here at Tabernacle Baptist Church, 5:30 until 8:30 each evening, July the 13th through the 17th. Tabernacle is located 3931 Whitehorse Road in Greenville. People's Baptist Church of 101 Woodside Circle in Simpsonville will be having Vacation Bible School July 20th through the 24th. The times for the Vacation Bible School, 10 a.m. until 12:30 through the week, July 20th through the 24th. Vacation Bible School at People's Baptist Church, 101 Woodside Circle in Simpsonville.
0: This has been Revive Us Again, featuring news of church happenings in the listening area. 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
1: There's going to be a gospel singing taking place on July 18th, Saturday, beginning at 7 p.m. The Regals will be singing at the North Gate Church in Lyman, South Carolina. That's Saturday, July 18th, the singing starting at 7 p.m. And North Gate Church is located at 620 Holly Springs Road, Lyman, South Carolina. 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And for tickets and more information on this event, 864-398-6261.
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1: You are listening to the Hope of Israel Baptist broadcast, and we want to thank you so very much for joining us today. 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
1: Well, how are you doing this wonderful Thursday? You say, boy, I'm going through a hard time today. Boy, it seems like I'm being attacked by the devil himself. Well, I want you to know the devil doesn't have foreknowledge and he doesn't have omnipresence, which means he can't be everywhere at the same time. So it may not be the devil himself, but it may be his emissaries out there. It may be your flesh that's attacking you. Yeah. You might be backslid on God, and that's why you're going through a hard time. God may be chastening you. Have you ever thought about that? But a lot of times, I'll tell you, it's pure hindrance. If you're doing the work of God, and it seems like you're just running into brick walls and stumbling blocks, and boy, I'll tell you what, the adversary will use all his means possible, emissaries, circumstances, to bring about some real tough times. Well, all you have to do is read the book of Job, and you know that. That's right. But the fact is, we have the victory. If you're a born-again Christian, we have the victory. Already have the victory. Do you know that? Yeah. Faith is the victory that overcometh the world. You know, a lot of times when I'm in meetings and I'm preaching, and I usually do give an invitation, many come to the altar and they pray. I hear often the prayers for victory. Let me say this, not to undermine the sincerity of people that are praying for victory over this or that, but the bottom line is you will have victory if you have faith. That's what the Bible says. Faith is the victory. You have to exercise faith if you're going to experience victory in your daily life. Faith that God will give you the strength. Faith that God will give you the grace. Faith that God has already given you the power to be an overcomer. Think about the difficulty it will be for those saints of God who are in the tribulation time, yet to come, future. And yet the Bible said they overcame the mark of the beast, the name of the beast, the image of the beast. They overcame all of that by the blood of the Lamb. And folks, that will be the worst tribulation that the world has ever experienced. That will be the worst hardship, tribulation, persecution you can imagine that believers in Christ, the Jewish Messiah, will ever experience. Yet they were overcomers. Yet future, they will overcome. And man alive, if they can overcome, then we can overcome. If you're a born-again Christian, you are one of your titles. You are an overcomer. I know it doesn't feel like it sometimes, but we are. We are overcomers, and we do have the victory promised already. We just need to claim it, and we need to exercise faith to see it active in our life. I've been doing my utmost, God allowing me, to finish this idea, which is more than an idea. It's a reality that the Jewish people have been scattered throughout the whole world. I mean, they have. You bunk into them all the time. You say, I haven't met any Jewish person yet. I'm out here up in the mountains, and I haven't found any Jews. Well, you'd be surprised how many Jews are up in the mountains. Yeah. A lot of Jewish people do hide their identity. They don't want persecution. They don't want to advertise that they are Jewish. But there are Jewish people everywhere. I have found them in every walk of life. I have found Jewish people in the most remote places in the world. I mean, as far as Mongolia, yeah, I found them up there. Found them in Bolivia, New Zealand, just about everywhere. They do go to these places. Some have settled. We found Japanese Jews, believe it or not. Yeah, we have evangelized Jewish people on every continent. In almost every country, we have found Jewish people in the Congo. Could you believe that? Yes, Jewish people have been scattered, and because of that, It's one of the fulfillments of prophecy that they would be a blessing to all the families of the earth. And how can that be practically true? One way God did it and is doing it by the fact that they are scattered wherever they go, wherever their feet are trotting upon this planet, they are a blessing. They are. Jewish people have always been a blessing. You may not realize it, but most probably the prescription that you have taken is a result of an invention of a Jew. That's right. The polio vaccine, invented by a Jew. Antibiotics, invented by a Jew. Most of the comforts of life, most of the blessings that God has given us on this planet has been a direct or indirect result of the Jewish people. Now, when's the last time you bowed your head and thanked God for the Jew? You ought to think about every time you crossed that railroad track, that you were warned ahead of time a train was coming. You'd have been a flat pancake, you know, if it wasn't for the Jew. Have you ever bowed your head and said, Lord, thank you for the Jew that invented the railroad crossing? Hallelujah. Yeah, I think we take for granted what the Jewish people mean to us and to the world. You ought to be grateful. If you meet a Jewish person, you ought to just thank them. Just thank them for being a Jew. Thank them for the contribution that the Jewish people have made to the well-being of this world. But the greatest of all is our Savior, the Lord Jesus Christ, who came from the seed of David. And the scriptures came from the Jews, according to Romans 3. Yeah, it was committed unto them. Who? Who's the them there? The Jews. It's committed unto them the oracles of God. Indeed. And then the Bible says salvation is of the Jew. Yes, and not only spiritual salvation through the blood of Christ, but physical salvation. Remember Joseph, I mentioned that before already, that he saved the whole world from starvation. Yes, the Jews have saved us from millions of children having polio. And on you could go for the next 10 years. I can quote to you facts upon facts of the contribution the Jewish people have made to the welfare, the good well-being of this world. And you have the audacity to dislike the Jewish people, to be an anti-Semite. If you are an anti-Semite listening to this program, well, I'm glad you are. Perhaps before you leave this program, this broadcast, you'll repent of your anti-Semitism. Anyway, the Bible does say in Ezekiel 20:25, thus saith the Lord God, when I shall have gathered the house of Israel from the people among whom they are scattered, and shall be sanctified in them, in the sight of the heathen. So there you go. That's number four reason why the Jews have been scattered, that they would be sanctified, that God would be sanctified in them, in the sight of the heathen. So the world is looking at the nation of Israel, wondering if they are God's chosen people, why have they suffered so much? And they have to answer that question. The world has to answer that question. The answer to the question is that God is chastening the nation of Israel and has been for the last 2,000 years or more over the national disobedience against the God of Abraham, Isaac, and Jacob, and for rejecting their Jewish Messiah. They're the ones that said, let his blood be upon us and our children. That's what they said. That's what they said, and partly that is why they have suffered, because they have rejected their Messiah. Now, that's not anti-Semitic to say that. That is just the truth. That is reality. Now, we don't throw that in their face and say, ha, you Christ killer, because once you do that, now you're negating the whole purpose of Calvary. The whole purpose of Calvary was that Jesus Christ died not only for the sins of the Jews, but he died for the sin of the world. You have to understand that. Because if Jesus Christ only died for the sins of the Jews, then he's only the Savior of the Jews. But no, you can't say you Christ killer, because we're all Christ killers, every one of us. Jew and Gentile, we all have put him on the cross because of our sins. He died for the sin of the world. That's what John the Baptist said. Behold, the Lamb of God that taketh away the sin of the world. That's why he said in John 3:16, if you're a believer, you ought to memorize this by now. John 3:16, for God so loved the what? The world. The world, folks, the world. Not just the Jews, but the world. For God so loved the world that he gave his only begotten Son, that whosoever believeth in him should not perish, but have everlasting life. So Jesus died for the sin of the world. So we're all killers of Christ, every one of us. Well, ladies and gentlemen, time goes so fast sometimes, it's hardly, well, it's just hard to imagine. But here we are. If you'd like to contact us, write us, call us at 1-844-644-4426. That's 844-644-4426. Or you can email us at office@zionnews.com. Again, office@zionnews.com. You can email. You can write us, tell us, encourage us, and you can even rebuke us if you want to. But it better be scriptural. But we'd like to hear from you. Would you communicate with us? Tell us that you're listening. Tell us the station that you're listening this broadcast on. We'd sure appreciate it. I'd like to hear from you. Please communicate with us. Let us know. Until next time, may God richly bless you.
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0: drugs. 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Amen. I can have a good time in Jesus because I've got laughter, I've got joy, I've got peace in the Holy Ghost. So, amen, we can cut up and never cross the line. You know why? Because we got wisdom to say, whoops, stop right there. Don't cross the line. Hallelujah. Folks, I'll tell you something. It's all right to have fun in Jesus. You and I are the only ones that's got anything to laugh about. This world don't. Well, Solomon said, I need wisdom to go in and out. And then he said, I need wisdom. I need wisdom when I realize that the task is too big for me. In verse 10c, for who can judge this thy people that is so great? Solomon said, I need wisdom. Because what I am faced with is too big for me. Folks, I'm going to tell you, having church is bigger than us. Serving God's bigger than us. I tell you, I stand today in fear and trembling in spirit, but also rejoicing. I stand because I realize as a pastor of this church, that is an awesome responsibility. It's a major responsibility. I don't know how to do it. We're increasing now with a lot of ministries taken up from Lighthouse Baptist Church. And I tell you, it's bigger than me. I need about $5 million right now to get caught up. Y'all can laugh if you want to, but bless your heart, I'm telling you, I need about $5 million. If any of y'all got it, write me a check. I need about $5 million just to try to catch up. Amen? I mean, $5 million is about like $500,000 several years ago. I mean, it ain't nothing. They folk living in million-dollar houses now by themselves. I'm trying to tell you, God, this thing's bigger than I am. I don't know how to lead y'all. Y'all choir. Oh, y'all don't know what that word is. Some of you ain't old enough. You ain't got enough of gray in your head. Some of you have a whole lot more gray. Y'all quit putting that stuff in it. I don't know how to pastor no church, and y'all said amen. I don't know how to lead a great work like this. And you sitting there saying, well, God, I can do better than him. Honey, a dog probably could do better than me. But I'm telling you, I want the wisdom of God to be able to lead his people because this is a task that's beyond me. It's bigger than I am. Honey, I didn't eat me a cocky pill. I'm telling you, I know how frail I am. I know how weak I am. And Solomon said, I may have the palace. I may have people behind me. I may have possessions. But if I'm going to lead this bunch of people, I need some wisdom from God. I don't like cocky preachers, and I don't like cocky Sunday school teachers. I don't like nobody being cocky with the things of the Lord. Exodus 28:2 says, and thou shalt make holy garments for Aaron thy brother for the glory and for beauty. And thou shalt speak unto all that are wise hearted, whom I have filled with the spirit of wisdom, that they may make Aaron's garments to consecrate him, that he may minister unto me in the priest's office. I'm telling you, what we need back in our pulpits is some preachers that forget about their intellect. And although I'm for it, I believe you ought to know something. I believe you cut more wood with a sharp axe than you can a dull axe. I don't like to say, well, I'm just going to follow the Lord. I don't know what I'm going to say, what I'm going to do. Honey, stupidity is not spirituality. I want the wisdom to lead these people. Solomon said, I need wisdom. Aaron needed wisdom. Job come up with this. He said, Job has spoken without knowledge, and his words are without wisdom. My God, you don't have to look far for preachers to find out how stupid some of them are. I didn't mean to knock the shout out of the service. But I guess y'all don't listen to nobody but me. Y'all didn't have nothing else to judge by. Some of you don't look at nobody else, please, because then you'll realize how sorry, Pastor, you are that you got here. But I'm telling you, Psalm 111:10 says, the fear of the Lord is the beginning of wisdom. A good understanding have all they that do his commandments. His praise endureth forever. Listen, pastoring and leading people is more than be able to present a message. You say, well, God's got to have me. You ain't no better than a rooster. Sit down. God needs me. You ain't no better than a whale. Sit down. God's got to have me. You ain't no better than a donkey. Sit down. God can use the trees. God can use animals. God don't need us. But I'm glad God's given me wisdom to lead. I believe this. I ain't just preaching and hooping and hollering. I believe this, as far as I'm concerned, for me, this is the greatest church in the world. Well, I'm glad five of you feel like that. I think this is the greatest church. I believe you got the greatest pastor in the world. I'm trying to tell you something, folks. We've all got our own opinions about things, and I'm not capable of leading you in my own intellect. I got enough of degrees hanging up on my wall that I can make my own thermometer. I do. I've got them. I've been to school. It don't show, but I have been. But I'm still using that. I got hit in the head with a baseball in Little League, so that affects me every once in a while. But I've got them three doctor's degrees, and it don't mean nothing to me whatsoever. It just means I've studied my Bible. But I want you to know something, friend. I can have every degree and have more than a thermometer hanging up on my wall. But if I don't have the wisdom of God, I'll never be able to lead His people and to lead His people right. Let me give you a couple of verses. I'm getting them out of here. The Bible tells us, Paul told Timothy, he said, study to show thyself approved unto God. But I'm going to tell you, then the Bible also goes on in Proverbs. It tells us about get wisdom and get understanding. We can have all the knowledge of this world, but if we don't have wisdom, the Bible says in Proverbs 4:8 that we're to exalt her, and she shall promote thee. She shall bring thee to honor when thus embrace her. She shall give to thine head an ornament of grace, a crown of glory shall she deliver. Listen, the only way that we can fulfill the task that is before us is to have the wisdom of God. Sometimes we need the wisdom of God. I'm about done. Sometimes to have the wisdom of God, you got to know when. Some of y'all don't remember Kenny Rogers, but anyway, that's all right. Boy, he had good driving music. Now, this is when I was lost now. But he did have a song that said, you got to know when to hold them, and you got to know when to fold them. Y'all all right. You can nod your head. Don't act like y'all don't even know what I'm talking about. Y'all be messing around wanting to find some Bob Seger or something out y'all. Leave me alone. I'm tell you. Sometimes you got to have wisdom when you got to wait. And then you got to have wisdom when to move. And there's some crosses that ain't worth fighting over. There are some fights ain't worth getting into. Oh, you got to have wisdom. I've expressed some wisdom from God this week. If I just had about 10 people that would help me right here. Have y'all ever just seen stuff and you just wanted to straighten a crowd out and the Holy Ghost wouldn't let you? Has anybody ever had the three little dots of dancing in the message and you typing and you get ready to tell somebody, oh, da, da, da, da, da, da, and you get ready to hit the send button and the Holy Ghost says, you ain't doing that. And you got to have wisdom to hit that delete button. I'm going to give them a piece of my mind. I'm going to tell them my 2 cents. Well, honey, at least you ain't overcharging. I need wisdom when to keep my mouth shut. Somebody said it's about 10 minutes to go, preacher. Honey, I'm talking about having wisdom to lead people. And we can even lead them to Christ or we can lead them away from Christ. But this task that is before us is bigger than all of us. You in here in Lighthouse Baptist Church, you can't do in the arm of the flesh what takes place at Lighthouse Baptist Church. This church and the size we're doing right now, I don't know if I've even announced it yet. I probably have. I can't remember from day to day. But that's why when I get dementia, you ain't going to never know it. Ain't nothing going to change. That's just the fact of the matter. Hallelujah. I got dementia, got hit in the head with a baseball when I was little. But I'm going to tell you something, folks. A church this size, for the next year, 2026 to 2027, June to June, we'll have a mission budget of $30,000 for a church this size. I'm going to tell you, that's beyond us. That's above the tithes, y'all. Plus everything we do, that's above us. We can't do that. I like somebody going, well, I don't know how we doing all this stuff. We ain't. It's God that does that. It's God that's doing stuff like this. And we just got to have the wisdom of God for the task that is before us. I don't know what God's going to do at Lighthouse Baptist Church, but I'll feel an excitement in my soul. Can I tell you my prayers? Go ahead and come to the piano and just play softly. That's all I want. I want you to just play softly for me. Here's my prayer. As Lighthouse is growing and the ministries are picking up, things are going. The street ministry, the nursing home ministry, addiction ministry, the regular church ministry, and we're getting ready to start the young adult ministry. We got all kinds of things. I'm praying God send me a youth director, and there ain't going to be no youth pastor. There ain't room at this church but for one pastor, and that's me. We ain't having no youth pastors, ain't having no assistant pastor, ain't having no associate pastor, ain't having anything with two heads is a donkey, and it ought to be in a zoo somewhere. Amen. So we ain't having none of that stuff. But I'm telling you, here's been my prayer. Y'all ready for it? Maybe y'all can help and agree with me on it. I'm just praying and saying, God, don't let me mess it up. It's my prayer. God, don't let me mess it up. This thing's too important. And so when God looked over at Solomon and said, ask me whatever what you want. He said, I don't want to mess it up. Give me wisdom so I don't mess it up. And I don't want to mess up. I'd rather headbutt an 18-wheeler out on Interstate 85 than to get in the way of God and to mess up what God's doing. Hey, church, I want to ask you today. You need wisdom? Ask of God. You don't have to walk around and be a spiritual dummy. You don't have to walk around and mess up every time you turn around. You can get wisdom from heaven. We'll finish it up tonight. If you'll get the response right, you'll get the results right. I said, if you'll get the response right, you'll get the results right. Hallelujah. Let's stand together.
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2: 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It is Friday, and we appreciate you tuning to this Trumpeting Noble Truth Radio broadcast. Appreciate those of you that help us and support the ministry. We don't take that for granted, but we thank God for you. Pray for us as we're headed over to Australia. We're going to be taking a large number of gospel tracts. We're taking 10,000 of our tracts, What Does God Say About Righteousness, that's in a four-color gloss both sides gospel tract. And then also we're taking 5,000 of the gospel tracts that says there's more to life than this. And it is the testimony of my son-in-law, Matthew Morgan, and it tells how God saved him out of a world of sin, and how the Lord spoke to him as he looked down in a jar of moonshine liquor on Clinical Mountain and spoke to him definitely and said, there's more to life than this. Scared him so bad, he threw the moonshine down, wound up coming off the mountain, and he got saved just a little later, and God changed his life. And he found out there's more to life than what the world can offer through drink and drug. And so we've got 5,000 of those tracts that are going. And then we've got about 30,000 of Brother Ray Bearden's gospel booklets. And in that, I think we've got like over 1,000 of A.J. McClure's tract that is about hell. And it says, you don't want to go there. Brother A.J. was a missionary in Australia for years. And then he got Agent Orange and died. He was in Vietnam, and it finally got to him and took him out. But he's in heaven now. But that track is being distributed in Australia. Then got one on John 3:16, one on examining your heart, one on the great white throne judgment, and many other tracks that we'll be taking over there. And then, God willing, we'll be taking some of our Bowhunter Bibles, and then the track of Levi Morgan. We've got a IBO representative there in Australia that I hope to get up with, and that's International Bowhunters Organization, and I hope to take him a case of those Bibles and the Levi Morgan tracts that testify especially to the archers, and praying that that arrow will hit the heart of souls of men in that part of the world. And so I'd ask you to pray for us as we preach and distribute the Word of God, that the Lord will make the door open and effectual to His glory. Today we're going to continue on in our verse number 3 of Psalms chapter number 1, that says, He shall be like a tree planted by the rivers of water that bringeth forth his fruit in his season. His leaf also shall not wither, and whatsoever he doeth shall prosper. There's a special blessing upon God's people that'll sell out and serve Him. Doesn't mean you'll be a multimillionaire, but it does mean that you will prosper. And it may be in riches that the world can't buy. I think about a fella that's drinking and smoking, and I go to these gas stations. A lot of time I'll stand in line to buy my fuel, and then some fella's in front of me. Yeah, give me 4 of those lottery tickets. And yeah, give me one of those packs. Says, no, not the green ones, the red ones. No, the ones with the filter there. Yeah, that's right. And give me a case of beer here. And he'll pay like $40 for all that stuff. And then he'll say, yeah, give me $5 worth of gas. And I think about that old boy. He gets saved by the grace of God. And then at the end of that week of being saved, he reaches in his pocket and he's quit these vices and repented. And he said, man, where did that money come from? Huh? One lady testified and said, a preacher said, Jesus turned the water to wine. She said, I got one better than that. He turned our wine into groceries and a brand new dress. Hallelujah. You will prosper if you go with God, because God will take care of you. God bless you till we meet again.
0: 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You may address all correspondence to TNT Ministries at 2366 Green River Road in Zirconia, North Carolina, 28790. May God richly bless you till we meet again.
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4: With SRN News, I'm Keith Peters in Washington. On Capitol Hill, a House Republican introduces legislation to codify President Trump's executive order on birthright citizenship, which was struck down by the Supreme Court. Correspondent Laura Winters reports.
5: Virginia Congressman Republican John McGuire is introducing the Birthright Citizenship Clarification Act. McGuire's bill comes just days after the Supreme Court rules that President Trump's executive order, which looks to limit birthright citizenship, is unconstitutional. McGuire's amendment would not grant citizenship to children of people who are here in our country illegally. McGuire saying in a statement, "American citizenship is a privilege and an honor that must be protected." Laura Winters reporting.
4: A former member of the British Parliament has been found dead and a suspect is in custody.
6: 78-year-old Anne Widdecombe was found dead in her home.
7: The suspect, who is a white British national, remains in police custody whilst the inquiries continue.
6: Assistant Chief Constable Matt Longman says Widdecombe's death is not being treated as terrorism and there are no indications to suggest a political motivation. Prime Minister Keir Starmer.
8: Anne was a distinguished politician over many, many years with many achievements, and it's a huge, huge loss.
6: Widdecombe was a former conservative lawmaker who later joined the Brexit Party. She was known for her conservative views and appearances on reality TV shows. I'm Ed Donahue.
4: Lawyers for the man accused of killing conservative activist Charlie Kirk are trying to sow doubt about the case, but a prosecutor countered Friday that authorities have overwhelming evidence against defendant Tyler Robinson. That includes DNA tests and apparent confessions by Robinson to people he knew. On Wall Street, the Dow by 149 points, the S&P 500 advanced by 31. This is SRN News. A prominent Chinese underground church pastor is free after months in detention, but Christian advocates say the broader crackdown on believers in China is far from over.
9: Pastor Ezra Jin Mingri, founder of Beijing's Zion Church, has been released and has arrived in the United States after being detained in a nationwide crackdown last October. Christians welcome the move, noting President Trump raised Jin's case with Chinese leader Xi Jinping. But they warn persecution continues, saying countless believers remain behind bars, including eight members of Zion Church, as authorities maintain pressure on unregistered Christian congregations. Rich Thomason reporting.
4: China's birth rate has fallen to its lowest level since 1949. Life News reports it's the result of decades of coercive population control policies that killed hundreds of millions of people through forced abortion, infanticide, and sterilizations. This is SRN News. Here's the Wall Street Business Report.
10: PepsiCo reporting stronger than expected revenue in the second quarter, despite weaker demand in North America.
4: The food and beverage giant said Thursday that its net revenue rose 6.4% to $24.2 billion for the April-June period. That was better than the $23.9 billion Wall Street expected, according to analysts polled by FactSet. In February, PepsiCo slashed U.S. prices on Lay's, Doritos, Cheetos, and Tostitos chips by up to 15%. Responding to consumers' increasing exasperation after years of price hikes. Keith Peters, Washington.
10: Facebook and Instagram owner Meta in hot water with EU officials. The European Commission said Meta failed to properly assess the risks its design features pose to the physical and mental health of its users, including minors. For the Wall Street Business Report, I'm Bob Agnew.
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And our Share-a-thon Day partner for today, Friday, July the 10th, is Beth Wingate of Greenville, and she sponsors in honor of the following birthdays: Riley Ashmore on July the 10th, Marvin Lockaby on July 14th, Mrs. Martha Brown on July the 19th, Ben Jones on July 31st, and Christopher Kersey on July 22nd. Also in honor of 13 other birthdays and three couples sharing an anniversary. Also in honor of their parents, of their pastor's wife, Mrs. Crystal Aldridge, who was born again on 1997. Mrs. Aldridge is a prayer warrior who lives her faith. Her church family loves and appreciates her very much. 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Right now in Greenville, we have fair skies, and it is 73 degrees, probably some rain around where you are. Thanks so much for listening.

0: Hello, this is Pastor Doug Benton right here at Tabernacle Baptist Church in Greenville, South Carolina. And we are coming to you today with a need for our Tabernacle Children's Home. Our mission has always been to provide a safe, loving, and faith-centered environment for children who have nowhere else to turn. Since 1962, Tabernacle Children's Home has given a secure place for children to grow, learn, and experience God's love. Our current facility is now not in compliance with many codes. Through much prayer and counsel, we are endeavoring on a new building for our children. They're unable to continue to sleep in this current building. A project of this magnitude requires partnership from many. Your generous gift will translate into walls, rooms, and a foundation of stability. 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
2: Ladies, but let's look at our pastor's letter right quick. And matter of fact, let me get this started over here. But let's look at our pastor's letter. Of course, now this pastor's letter is wrote, being this is the 4th of July week. It's coming up on Saturday. And so this is the 250th anniversary of our country, of the great, of America. And so we thank the good Lord for it. And so this pastor's letter is written around that holiday. As I was getting this together, I was thinking about Independence Day, that of course is coming up on the 4th. I was thinking about the signers of the Declaration of Independence and how that, if I had done a whole letter just on the signers, every one of them gave up. A lot of them were killed for signing the Declaration of Independence. A lot of them, their families were killed, were murdered by the British for signing the Declaration of Independence. A lot of them lost everything they owned, what they did, but they went into it signing the Declaration of Independence. They went into it knowing that it was going to cost them. But yet they were men with vision of a free America, and so they saw something that was worth standing and fighting for. And so that's the theme of this pastor's letter, is standing and fighting for. So they seen that. And so I was thinking about, even as I was researching this and getting this ready, and I was thinking about how that Benjamin Franklin, outside of the Independence Hall, when the Constitutional Convention of 1787 ended, that a lady by the name of Mrs. Powell of Philadelphia asked Benjamin Franklin, she said, "Well, doctor," she said, "what have we got, a republic or a monarchy?" And he said with no hesitation whatsoever, Franklin responded, "A republic, if you can keep it." And that's what we have. We have a republic, not a democracy. We have a republic. And so read your pastor's letter. Let the good Lord speak to your heart, because those 56 signers that signed the Declaration of Independence, for the most part, they were Christian men. And America was founded upon the gospel of the Lord Jesus Christ and Christian principles, not Muslim principles, but Christian principles. And right now, the greatest enemies that our country have, and I hate to say it, is the Democrat Party, because the Democrat Party of today is not the one that our grandparents we're part of. The one that is out there today is actually the new home to communism, and so we can't vote that way when it comes up to that, and so we gotta stand strong for our country, stand strong for our biblical beliefs, our Christian values, and we gotta stand strong as Christians. We gotta see something that is worth standing and fighting for, what we do. And so I want to encourage you to read your pastor's letter, because long before they had the Declaration of Independence, you can look over there in Hebrews chapter 11, and God showed us some believers in the Old Testament believers that they saw something that was worth standing and fighting for. And a lot of them gave up their lives, and they were unnamed. They were unnamed. And, of course, we refer to it as, I've heard preachers refer to it, I've referred to it as the hero's roll call of faith right there in Hebrews chapter 11. So you could read that and you could see how that those folks that were unnamed, that they stood for our Christian faith, for the Word of God. And a lot of them died without ever, they died with nothing like the Declaration of Independence. But they saw something worth standing and fighting for. So read your pastor's letter. Let the good Lord speak to your heart about this wonderful truth of standing and fighting for something, and just keep going for the Lord Jesus in your Christian life, and stand on those, stand for America, stand on our Declaration of Independence, stand on the Word of God, you know, and don't ever back up, don't ever give in to it, because the stuff that we see out there today, that they're trying to destroy America, and they are. They want to destroy America. Yeah, the Democrats and the liberals, they allow the Muslims in, thinking that it's going to bring in more of their democracy, so to speak. But it's not. They're allowing that, and the Muslims want to invade America, and they're doing it. They're doing it. So we cannot let that happen. And so you read your pastor's letter. Let the good Lord speak to your heart. And then, okay, when you look at your prayer list, you see we've got 111 names here on our prayer list, and we want to be praying for each and every one of these. We want to continue to pray for Sister Regina, continue to pray for her, continue to pray for Sister Pam. I know I make a joke about her with her head bobbing that she's very agreeable, but it's getting to her. It's getting to her what that is. And so she's having to wear that old brace, and Sister Regina's having to wear that old colostomy bag, and that ain't no fun. And Sister Maxine is dealing with that with her surgery, and like I said this morning at the Sunday school hour, that whenever Brian took her to the doctor the other day, and she's having a lot of pain, Sister Maxine is. So you might want to call her and encourage her. This week, but that doctor told her that Maxine, you have had major surgery, and so she's cut, you know, a long ways, got a drain tube in and all that. And of course, I got her something the other day I got her a pack of Nutter Butter cookies. That is her favorite. So the youngins done eat them all up. So I got to go get her another pack. Think I would get her two packs. I'm saying, Maxine, this is just for you. And let the kids have this other one. Brian probably got him a couple too. But anyway, but y'all be praying for Sister Maxine. And then continue to pray for Shelby. You know, we hadn't seen her in a long time. And so let's be praying for her. But continue to pray for Sister Gail. And so you've got our folks here on our prayer list. And let's be praying for each and every one of these. And I do want to say again, let's be praying for Preacher Melvin Aiken. Preacher Aiken, he's a good man of God. He has stood, all his life since he got saved. He has stood for the Lord Jesus and stood for the gospel and stood for the Word of God. And he's like those Old Testament saints that just stands. He just keeps going for the Lord Jesus. So let's pray for him as he's dealing with his cancer. All right, now is there anybody this morning now that you can give me any updates on any of these names? Is there anybody that we need to add to our prayer list? Anybody at all? Anybody at all? So Zoe, how's your mom and daddy doing? They're okay? All right. I ain't preaching you to the back of the church, Emma. That's bad. You start up front and you end in the back. I'm joking with you. All right, anybody else now? Anybody? Yeah, yeah. I have heard that, yeah. I have. I tell you, we got a lot of wonderful accounts in the history of this nation of patriots that have stood for this country, and even with the cost of their own life. Oh, you was. Well, that's great. Amen. So we got a lot of accounts like that of people that stood for this country. All right, anybody else? Anybody we need to add to our prayer list now? Anybody we need to add? All right, let's go to the Lord in prayer, and I'm going to get Brother Eric, if he would, to stand and pray over our prayer list for us, Brother Eric. Yes, Lord. Amen. All right, Brother Darrell, come lead us in the song, brother.
3: Let's all turn to page 364, Standing on the Promises. Three, six, four.
2: Amen. All right, so let's sing this wonderful song. All right, you ready? All right.

0: Amen. All right, let me get Brother Sam, Brother Fred to come this morning. And this is our chance, or your chance, all of us' chance to give back to the Lord as God's given to us. This is one thing we always want to do. We always want to give according to God tells us. We want to be faithful to pay our tithes as we should as believers. But this is our chance now to give back to the Lord as God's given to us. And it's good to see y'all. I wish I could get our other folks back in here. Get Sister Pam and Sister Maxine, Sister Regina back in here. Boy, we'll be doing good, won't we? Get those girls back in here. All right, I'm going to get Brother Sam, if he would, to pray over the offer. Brother Sam.
1: Let's all turn to page 27, the old rugged cross. 27.
0: Amen.
1: So I'll stand when we find our places.
0: Sing this wonderful, wonderful song. Amen.
1: Yeah.
0: Ready?

Amen. All righty. All right, if you have your Bibles, let's turn over to Luke 23. Now, before we get into the message, I'm gonna try to sing a song. See how this goes. Of course, I hadn't sung it in a long time because I ain't really had a lot of voice. My voice is getting a lot stronger, so I'm thankful for that. If I can just get the swallowing right, man, if I can get the swallowing right, and I still get choked up on bread and anything that's bulky, I get choked up on that. But good Lord's going to help me get through that. But let me just see if I can get through this song. Now, I know Sister Maxine is supposed to be watching, so she likes this song, and I will try to sing it for her. But here it goes. Often I

cross for you and for me. A picture his mother there with tears in her eyes as they mocked and scorned him and they

angels were camped all around. He could have called them to set him free, but he stayed on the cross for you and for me. Amen. I don't know how, I reckon I've been singing that song for over 52 years. But I don't remember the first time I heard it. But it just got stuck in there. Got stuck in the old brain and stuck in the heart. So, and I love to sing it because it talks about the Lord Jesus. Talks about Calvary. Talks about what he done for us there on the cross of Calvary. As a matter of fact, today's message and both songs that Brother Darrell picked out go right along with the message. But I'm going to preach a message today, Calvary, what it means to me. And of course, I like to make messages very personal. I like to make them they apply to me, apply to everybody. But I like to preach them from my heart, according to what God's laid upon my heart. But whenever we look at Luke 23, we're going to be reading some verses here in just a minute. We're going to read 27 through 38. But whenever we look at Luke 23, we can see that the overview of Luke 23 shows us in the first part of Luke 23 the proceedings against the Lord Jesus before the governmental authorities, before Pilate and all them. Jesus was brought before Pilate, and then he was sent to Herod, and both of these men found no cause of death in him, but the Jews, as they hated him, the Jews violently pressured, particularly Pilate, to execute our Savior, to which he gave in to their evil request. The last half of Luke 23 shows us the actual crucifixion of the Lord Jesus, followed by his burial. And then Luke 24 is his bodily resurrection. And as Christians, man, hey, that's what we cherish in, is the death, the burial, and the bodily resurrection of the Lord Jesus Christ. We cherish in his shed blood that was shed for us there on the cross of Calvary. But when you look there at Luke 23, start reading with me in verse 27, it says, "And there followed him a great company of people and of women, which also bewailed and lamented him. But Jesus, turning unto them, said, Daughters of Jerusalem, weep not for me, but weep for yourselves and for your children. For behold, the days are coming in which they shall say, Blessed are the barren and the wombs that never bear, and the paps which never gave suck. Then shall they begin to say to the mountains, Fall on us, and to the hills, cover us. For if they do these things in a green tree, what shall be done in the dry? And there were also two other malefactors led with him to be put to death. And then notice, and when they were come to the place which is called Calvary, there they crucified him. And the malefactors, one on the right hand and the other on the left. Then said Jesus, Father, forgive them, for they know not what they do. And they parted his raiment and cast lots. And the people stood beholding, and the rulers also with them derided him, saying, He saved others, let him save himself, if he be Christ, the chosen of God. And the soldiers also mocked him, coming to him and offering him vinegar, and saying, If thou be the king of the Jews, save thyself. And a superscription also was written over him in letters of Greek and Latin and Hebrew, This is the king of the Jews. And so that's the account of Calvary, of the Lord going to the cross. Of course, you'll find it in Matthew and Mark and John and all that. But I chose this out here in Luke because I want to speak to you this morning about what Calvary means to me. I mean, what does Calvary mean to you? Now, when we think about what Calvary means, we can think of three things. Number one, what Calvary means to the Lord Jesus Christ. And that was the place where his all was given for you and for me there as he died on the cross of Calvary. And then we can also think a little further and we can say what Calvary means to the world. And sadly, we have to say basically nothing.
They make fun of Calvary and they deny the Lord Jesus Christ even to this very day. But we can also say, what Calvary means to the Christian. And basically, it's one word. And to us as believers, Calvary is everything. It's everything. And so, when I think of Calvary and what the Lord Jesus did there on the cross of Calvary, and I think back to July 14th, 1974, where I got saved, I can say that Calvary has changed my life for over 52 years. And if there wasn't something to it, if it wasn't real, if I didn't know that I know the Lord Jesus in my heart as my Savior, I'd have given it up a long time ago and just walked away. But Calvary has changed my life, and I pray this morning that it has changed yours, that you can look back and see where you got born again. Now, I'm going to preach a message this morning, a sermon on Calvary, on what it means to me. But you know what? The mission of a sermon is to comfort the troubled, to arouse the lost to a sense of their need, and to gather the hearers around the throne of the resurrected and ascended Lord Jesus and display before their awakened conscience the realities of what the eternal Word of God says about Calvary and about the Lord Jesus. And so I want us to pause right here this morning, and I would like us to examine each of our hearts for just a moment and reflect on the inside and see for yourself what Calvary actually means to you personally. I believe we can look in Scripture and we can see where God would be pleased with us examining ourselves. Because he tells us in 2 Corinthians 13:5, he says, "Examine yourselves, whether ye be in the faith. Prove your own selves. Know ye not your own selves, how that Jesus Christ is in you, except ye be reprobates." And of course, reprobates here means somebody that's not saved. And so with that said, let's pray right quick, and then we'll get on with this message. Lord Jesus, I thank you for the reading of your word. I thank you, Lord, for even these brief comments that I've already made. But my, how Calvary has affected my life all down through the years. And so, Lord, I thank you, Lord, for what you did in my life so long ago, the day that you saved an old sinner boy there at Lake Brant Baptist Church there in Greensboro, North Carolina, so long ago. So, Lord, I thank you, Lord, for that truth. I thank you, Lord, for the people that I've seen saved all through the years. I thank you, Lord, for my dad's salvation and how that you used that to impress upon my heart, Lord, my need to be saved. And so, Lord, I thank you, Lord, for what you've done. But, Lord, meet with us this morning, Lord, here in this church. Meet with those that may be watching even online on Facebook. Lord, touch that lost sinner's heart. I'll make some comments toward that lost sinner here in a little bit. But Lord, touch that lost sinner that may be watching online. And God, do a work in their heart and draw them to you, Lord, this morning. And Lord, use this message as it will be played next week on the radio there at WTBI. But God, use this message, Lord, because Calvary had a huge impact on my life. And I pray that it will impact somebody else's life by this message. So Lord Jesus, we love you. In Jesus' name I pray, amen. Well, Calvary, what it means to me. You know, in 52 years, so because I've been saved for a little over 52 years, so in over 52 years of being saved, I'm going to preach this message this morning on what Calvary means to me and hopefully to you as my brother and sister in Christ. But number one, I want you to notice that Calvary, it is the battleground of all eternity. Matter of fact, Calvary is the focal point in time for what God is wanting to do in lost mankind's heart. He wants to save lost mankind. He wants to encourage the believer with what the Lord Jesus did there on Calvary. But Calvary is the battleground of all eternity. Philippians 2, 5 and 8 says, "Let this mind be in you, which was also in Christ Jesus,
who being in the form of God thought it not robbery to be equal with God, but made himself of no